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1: Temperatures being 30 degrees above average.
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4: In Monroe County, I-75 northbound between La Pleasance Road and Front Street. An earlier vehicle fire. Only the left shoulder open. Emergency crews on the scene. Traffic backing up. Use caution. I-94 eastbound at M-39. An accident reported. Expect delays. And I-75 northbound at I-696. The left lane closed due to construction. I'm Peggy Hodge, WQJR Traffic and Weather first.
5: Warmer numbers coming our way for the weekend, going above average into next week with some numbers getting close to 90 degrees here in Detroit, believe it or not, by Monday, early next week. It's a cool night tonight, low humidity, 43 downtown, even some 30s up north tonight. Partly cloudy Friday, high 68, and the chance for a shower Saturday, 77. Sunday, mostly cloudy, 80. I'm meteorologist Scott Laurie Moore at the Weather Channel on 760 WJR, where Michigan comes to talk.
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13: Hi, my name is Jamie Edmonds. 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
13: Or you may have heard my voice for the past 3 years on the historic WJR 760 on The Morning Show. was so fun to wake up Sunday morning, get ready, watch this game. I have told other people's stories for years. It's time to tell my own. I was diagnosed with breast cancer in February 2026. I am in the thick of the fight. Since that terrible phone call, angels have propped me up and supported me, starting with the two in my household, my husband Ryan and my daughter Olivia. Then the circle expanded to so many people, so many angels helping me get through this. That's why I named this podcast Angels Along the Way. I will talk to folks who treat this awful disease, those who console, those who assist, and those who inspire. I hope this helps anyone and everyone on a similar path. Well, I am thrilled to be joined by Dr. Tazel Losada Baku, the division head of psych oncology at Henry Ford Health. And this is an important episode to me because I was really struggling in the beginning times, the dark times, as I call them, when I first got the diagnosis. And you feel like you can't get out. And how does Henry Ford and the people in the psych oncology team help people get out of those dark times? And that's what I want to ask of you, doctor. Thanks for joining me.
0: Thank you for having me, Jamie. This is such an exciting opportunity to, I think, talk about some things that a lot of people experience, but maybe don't have that opportunity to talk about all the time. So,
13: well, I'm just thrilled to have you because this was a big one for me. And I know a lot of people I've connected with since getting this diagnosis, they say these first couple weeks are the really hard times. First, though, I want to introduce you to the audience. What is your background? How did you get to Henry Ford Health?
0: Good question. Well, I grew up in Florida, and when I was going to school, I got involved in volunteering with a hospice team, and I knew that I wanted to do something in the realm of, you know, taking care of people, perhaps at a time where, you know, support might be more limited, and so I ended up getting my what's called a PsyD. In clinical psychology. It's a clinical degree, and ended up at Henry Ford for my internship. So I actually came as a trainee and then ended up coming back for my role as a psycho-oncologist. So I've been with the system ever since.
13: This is not a light topic, but you left a sunny, beautiful sunshine state to come to Michigan where it's cold 9 months of the year?
0: Correct. It's as crazy as it sounds. I met my Canadian husband and then here I am.
13: So, you know, he knows a little something about being cold, right?
0: He does indeed. Yeah. But I love Detroit. I love the community. I love the culture. And so feel very much at home. So it's
13: okay,
0: been wonderful.
13: Good. Well, yeah. We are thrilled to have you here in Detroit, especially all the people you're helping. I didn't even think about the mental load, the mental side effects of having a horrible disease. I just thought about the disease, but I never felt this way before. You know, there's those questionnaires that say, do you find joy doing things? And I was sure, of course I do. I have a beautiful life. I have a daughter and a husband. And then all of a sudden, in that time when I got the diagnosis, I could check no, I wasn't finding joy because I was only thinking about the diagnosis. I was so terrified and scared. What do you say to people when they first come to you? Because I needed an emergency session. My mind was blown.
0: Yes. That is a great question, Jamie. I think everybody's a little bit different in terms of how they sort of accept that information and hear that information and kind of cope with it, right? It depends if cancer has been a part of your family in the past. For some, it has. And so they're somewhat familiar of like what this process is like. For many, it is an incredibly overwhelming environment to enter, right? Especially as a younger person. You've probably, if you're lucky, you haven't been, you know, needing to be hospitalized or go to many doctor's appointments other than regular checkups, right? Or your regular care. Step one, especially when we see folks, is to normalize and validate that there is no sort of cookie cutter way to go about this or to feel. People often ask me, is this an unusual way to feel? Like, am I kind of going crazy in this situation? And my answer is no. Cancer is something that is unfortunately, a threat to what you described, Jamie, that beautiful life that you worked so hard to build. And so when you hear the word cancer, of course, it is a devastating threat to the longevity of that beautiful life that you've built. Very scary.
13: I remember I said to the Henry Ford team, I'm like, I need an appointment like today. My mind is just racing. And they made it happen for me. And I have a different therapist that we're going to keep that separate. Just she wanted that to be between me and her. So you and I are not working together. But I just needed to talk to someone. I needed to talk it out at that time. And there is value in talking to someone when you're feeling these feelings.
0: Very much so. Again, to, I think, have somebody validate that experience for you, to normalize it, and to help you just have a safe space in which to process these very new, overwhelming thoughts, emotions, experiences that you might be having. It's a very unique relationship.
13: Yeah, I mean, one of the things she said to me that really helped me, I'm going to bring it up because it helped me. Maybe it could help other people. Sure. I was thinking about the worst case scenario, which is I die and I leave this beautiful life and I leave my daughter. And that's very hard to think about. Yeah. But then she said, what's the best case scenario? And I'm like, well, I'm in this already. So I guess the best case would be I fly through chemo. I don't have side effects and I get through the other side and I'm cancer free. And then she said, okay, what's another scenario? And then we went through a couple scenarios and she's like, there are hundreds of scenarios that could play out that end with you cancer free or living your best life. And that really helped me because I was thinking of the one terrible scenario.
0: Of course, again, very natural, right? Because your brain, your mind wants to make sure that worst case scenario does not happen. And so it wants to prepare you for every possibility that could end up in that scenario that you don't want, which makes us sort of tunnel vision and ignore perhaps many of the possibilities that you're going to overcome this and get through it. And it's a very difficult part of your life, but a part of your life that you move forward from.
13: Yeah, that's the hope, right? Let's now talk about generalities. What does the psych oncologist team do? When do you join the patient when they're going through this? When do you step in?
0: So we step in at any point along the trajectory from day one of diagnosis until far along into survivorship or really anywhere along the trajectory. I guess our only ask is that, you know, we see folks who have concerns that are specific to cancer and how cancer has affected them, right? Because that is our area of expertise. And so we want to be able to really help people who are having those types of concerns. We see people who, again, you know, may experience anxiety, depression, and very normal, right? Not an abnormal response to something like this. Even concerns about being a burden on their family, fertility, image changes, really any part of what it is to be a cancer survivor. So it's always an appropriate time to get engaged with someone from a psych oncology team, for example, for those supportive resources.
13: Is that unique to Henry Ford to have a psych oncology team right then and there to like help you? I do feel like there's this like team surrounding me and helping me get through this.
0: Yeah, it is not unique to Henry Ford, although I really praise Henry Ford for being, I think, so enthusiastic about growing the team and making this a service that really anyone who comes through Henry Ford Cancer to take advantage of and to use along the way. But no, there are many psych oncology teams across the United States and beyond. I would say they're typically at the larger centers, but there's people in the community as well that practice psych oncology.
13: I find it invaluable. I really have been building this relationship with my therapist and it's helping me.
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13: Dr. Tazel Losada Beku, the division head of psych oncology at Henry Ford Health. We talked about my emotional reaction to this. Is there a normal reaction when someone gets a diagnosis? Is there someone who responds to a stage one versus a stage four? I mean, what's the spectrum out there? Because people are listening and they're in different stages of cancer treatment and all of it.
0: Yeah. Again, I think it's a very large spectrum of how people might react. I would say oftentimes it's within that scope of grief. So grief often comes along with shock, with depression and fear, a desire to sort of bargain, well, if I do this and I can get this outcome. and then our hope is that, you know, eventually we can get to that place of acceptance. Just acknowledging that that's kind of where you're at today and finding ways in which to cope by that, you know, through that. But I think I've seen, again, like a very wide spectrum of reactions. And it's really also dependent on what stage of life you're in. If you're someone who's perhaps, you know, quite a bit older, retired, very secure financially, very secure in terms of the well-being of their family, that reaction can be very different to somebody who has kids who are still in high school or younger in college. People who even are still considering having children are, you know, engaged in their career. That can really bring a tremendous sense of loss and instability, right? The what ifs.
13: Yeah. I could see that. I unfortunately saw a patient leaving the chemo treatment one day, and she didn't have a ride.
19: And she was very emotional because the person who was supposed to pick her up was not answering the phone. I can't imagine that, because I've had a support system every time I've gone to chemo. I'm sure if you have that instability at home too, on top of your cancer diagnosis, that's got to be just very, very difficult.
0: Very, very. You made a great point, Jamie, that having a very strong support system is very protective along this particular journey, right? Having to not worry about how you're going to get to your appointments, how you're going to make ends meet, is a huge weight off as you're going through this. And I think it's not the reality of many people, especially in Metro Detroit, right? People are already living paycheck to paycheck, if that, just experiencing a lot of instability in those basic needs. And then comes along cancer.
19: Right.
0: And cancer is very financially toxic as well, right? You can't.
19: Yeah, it's not cheap.
0: No, it is not cheap. And, you know, depending on the severity of the disease and what kind of treatment they're offering and how you feel as a result of the treatment, you may not be able to work in the same capacity, if at all, for, you know, an extended period of time. And that's really difficult.
19: It's very difficult. And as I go further in this podcast, I want to talk to some organizations that are offering help to people who need rides or what have you. So we're going to get there. Let's talk about a younger person getting this who has younger kids.
0: Mm-hmm.
19: This is also something we went through in our house, and what you tell kids, because I'm sure you tell an 11-year-old something you wouldn't tell a 3-year-old, or right. a teenager might have even more understanding of cancer than a preteen. I mean, sure. Is there a booklet people could go look at?
0: Yeah, there's a lot of resources on how to communicate with your children, depending on their developmental age. The way you talk to, like you said, a 3-year-old is going to be really different than, you know, how you speak to somebody who's in high school or in college. I think in general, the recommendation is honesty is the best policy, just doing it in a really gentle and kind way. But yes, I, when working with younger people, that's often a question they have is like, how do I break this news to my child? How do I ensure to them that I'm going to do everything possible to be here for them and to make sure that this doesn't affect them in a significant way, even though oftentimes it does?
19: Would you recommend the child getting a therapist? I mean, when would the threshold be that, oh yeah, they should talk to someone too?
0: I think everyone knows their children best. Like if you're noticing that they're having a really tough time sleeping, changes in behavior, those are telltale signs that maybe it would be helpful to get some support for them, even if they're asking, you know, just normal questions. But in some cases, kids might get really sort of scared when their parent goes to their doctor's appointment, for example. You know, if you're noticing fear as a response, like that might be a really good time to get them engaged. But there's really no wrong time. We have, you know, across the country and even in Metro Detroit, we have organizations that focus on children who have parents with cancer or who are going through that journey.
19: Again, thank goodness those organizations are out there. In our household, I was going to try and hide it because my daughter loves princesses so much and she did not like when I cut my hair short. So I thought, well, I'm going to have to hide it because she's really not going to like when it's all the way short.
0: Sure.
19: But, you know, she's too smart and we couldn't hide it. And I didn't want to hide it because I want to be comfortable in my home when I'm going through these treatments. And so we told her, and she's been a rock star. She's absolutely handled it wonderfully. And she even like doesn't like the bald head, but she'll lift my cap up sometimes and say, Mom, it's going to be okay. She's supporting me. She's 3.5.
0: Kids, even at that young age, like they can tell something's going on. Like something's changed in our day to day. And so I give you a lot of kudos for, you know, allowing yourself to be vulnerable and share that with her and let her be a part of your journey. That's incredible.
19: I'm just really, really impressed by her. I'm also, side note, impressed with everyone that I talk to at Henry Ford is just like a mother, a woman. I'm going to use, I can't say, I don't think on a nice podcast, but like just you're all killing it. You're also mothers and you're helping all of us get through the worst time of our lives. Like, do any men work at Henry Ford?
0: There are many men who work at Henry Ford.
19: That was a joke, obviously.
0: Their dads, and they're also killing it, as you say. And I think everyone's just really passionate about what they do. It's so rewarding to, and not like in the classical sense, but just like it's rewarding to be involved in someone's life at a time again where it can feel really vulnerable and isolating. And to say, hey, I'm here for you. I'm on this journey with you. You're not going to go through this alone.
19: I certainly feel supported by Henry Ford. So I appreciate it. That's just a joke I make. But most of my doctors are women. And I keep talking to women on this podcast. We talk about talking to kids. How do you talk to other people in your family? I have one friend who just didn't tell her grandma she was going through it until the very end. She felt like grandma couldn't take it. Is that okay to do?
0: I don't think there's any right or wrong. Again, you know your family well. I think, you know, it depends on your cultural background, dynamics. One of the things we often talk about is different people can be different types of support. Some people are going to be really incredible emotional sources of support. And some people maybe less so. Maybe that's not their area of strength. To like, you know, provide
19: maybe they bring the laughter.
0: Exactly. The humor. Maybe they're more about like the tangible needs, like making you meals or transportation and things like that. So I don't think there's any right or wrong. It's just about what works for you. You know, as an aside, actually right after I got you kindly invited me to your podcast and started working on, you know, joining. My own dad got diagnosed with prostate cancer just a few days afterwards.
19: Oh no.
0: And and so now I've had the opportunity to go through it like from a very sort of, as you know, as personal as it can be in not going through it yourself. And he's also, I think, made the choice as to how, when and who he wants to share it with, which I really respect. It's just it's a matter of giving yourself grace and knowing there's no cookie cutter way to like share this information.
19: All right. That's a good message for people listening. How do you tap into like the networks that are going to help? Maybe you're a person who's never dipped your toe into this realm at all of like talking to people and getting help. How do you start that process?
0: Well, that's what we're here for, right? And really any cancer hospital or clinic that you're going to has the opportunity to sort of give guidance on that, because we don't expect people to know that. So we're able to give you community resources. So here in Metro Detroit, we have some really amazing community resources like Immerman Angels, which is a service where they match you with someone who has a similar type of health concern. And so you have like the opportunity to talk one-on-one with someone and about their experience. And then we even have support groups. Now we, through Henry Ford, have our own variety of support groups for specific things, like for example, brain tumor, breast cancer, et cetera. And then there's, you know, broader ways. Some people really enjoy joining Facebook groups, you know, especially if perhaps you have a cancer that's a little bit less well known. I think people have really benefited from finding people across the country that really understand their experience.
19: Is it kind of like you have to sort of internalize and figure out what you want, and then you can tell people how to care for you? Because in the dark time, I was just a mess. But then I started to get out of it because I watched other people's stories with my kind of cancer, and they had little kids and they were getting through it. And that's kind of how I got to this point where, well, if they help me, maybe I could talk about it and help others. And I also am getting through it by not Googling. And I don't want to know the prognosis or the statistics for what I have. I am me.

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2: Division head of psych oncology at Henry Ford Health, Dr. Tazel Losada Beku. How do you advocate for yourself when you're feeling so overwhelmed? For me, in the very beginning, it was helpful that my husband was there for that initial call because he asked the questions. Blacked out. So yeah, how do you advocate for yourself?
1: Going into this new relationship with your team of doctors, it is important to remember that it is a collaboration. It's not a dictatorship where one person is telling the other person what to do. This is you working together to give you the best possible outcome. While we may be the experts in the medicine and in the science, you are the expert on you. And it takes knowledge from both

0: to be able to really find the best path, the best care for each person. And so I really encourage people to advocate for themselves, ask questions. There's really no right or wrong questions to ask. I love that you mentioned Dr. Google, because Dr. Google is going to confirm anything that you might be concerned about. And it doesn't have the ability to think about the person.
1: Yeah, I think it was Dr. Bensonhaver who told me don't go to Dr. Google. And I haven't. I listened to her
0: Good
1: because
0: for you.
1: I didn't want to go down a dark path if that's not even my scenario.
0: Sure.
1: What about coping strategies for people going through this? Again, I keep referencing me because, that's what I'm going through. I had a sort of an anxiety attack, if you will, where I got really, really scared. And my friend, I called her. She's a cancer survivor herself. And what helped me was her talking me down and saying, they are not surprised by this cancer. They know what you have. They have a plan. That got me down. But are there things that people can do, like breathing techniques or anything?
0: Oh yeah, there's I think a very vast, number of coping strategies that work well for some, and everybody's a little unique in what works. So we talked about a couple of them. We talked about really exploring what you value, what's important to you, and making sure that you're still integrating those things in your life along the cancer journey. Things like mindfulness techniques, so helping yourself be present and non-judgmental as you go through this process is really helpful. Breathing techniques. So when you're going through a chronic stressor, believe it or not, your way of breathing changes along the way. So you might
1: Cool,
0: start to
1: add
0: breathe
1: that
0: a
1: to the
0: little
1: list.
0: differently. So it's really with any chronic stressor, but especially something with your health, right? That you may not have control over every factor. We start to breathe more with our chest than with our belly, kind of like when babies are sleeping, you see their bellies go up and down. That's how we're born breathing, and it changes over time. And our breathing communicates to our brain what's in our surroundings. Are we safe or unsafe? Should we be tense? Should we be relaxed? So breathing techniques, very, I think, very important to teach early on as well. And then community, like you said, having a friend that could reflect things back to you. Sometimes our thoughts come out in a disorganized way, and our loved ones can help us just reorganize that. Same with our psychologists or therapists, can help us reorganize things to where they feel less overwhelming.
1: And would you recommend those mindfulness apps? Is there value there?
0: Absolutely, absolutely. We recommend them all the time. Of course, we want to find ones that are free because we don't want to contribute to, the financial toll, but we definitely recommend mindfulness for sleep, even mindful meditations, guided meditations to where someone is kind of walking you through the exercise of slowing down your breathing, focusing on certain imagery to help you relax and slow things down.
1: Okay. Kind of like in the Happy Gilmore movie when he would close his eyes and go to his happy place
0: You got
1: to golf
0: it.
1: better. Yeah, just
0: Yeah,
1: like
0: he was practicing mindfulness right there.
1: that. Are there signs that maybe someone needs additional mental health help? I mean, I feel like I've gotten to a good place. And honestly, this podcast is giving me purpose and this is what I do professionally and it's helping me a lot. But maybe there's someone out there really, really struggling.
0: I think some signs, again, everybody's kind of the expert on them, right? If you're noticing that you're unable to relax when it's time to relax. You're having more difficulty communicating, maybe noticing more irritability, noticing a significant increase in anxiety, panic attacks, nightmares, really any change from where you feel like you're able to function well in your life, I think is a really important place to seek some additional help.
1: Okay. Yeah. And that's either with the psych oncology team, if you're at Henry Ford, or wherever you may be getting
0: wherever
1: your treatment.
0: Wherever you may be. Exactly. Exactly. And even at Henry Ford, we have a number of supportive resources. So it's not just psych onc. We also have a wonderful social work team. We have an art therapist. We have spiritual services. 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So we really want to come at this, you know, this whole person from different angles, and every person benefits from perhaps different things. 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
1: Well, I am thrilled to be joined by Dr. Tazel Losada Beku, the division head of psych oncology at Henry Ford Health. I want to talk to you about fertility. I've gotten some messages from some younger women than me who just kind of feel betrayed by their body and why is this happening? They wanted to continue their family. Sure. And you can store your eggs and try and do all that before chemo, but say they didn't. That is grief, because that part of your life and that door is closed. How do you help those people?
0: I think work through that grief, not push it away. You know, it might sound cliche, but the only way through is through. You can't really go around grief. You have to give yourself that opportunity to experience it, because it is a loss. You know, some people come in and they don't have any kids and, you know, they're not able to do that in the traditional way. Some people want the opportunity to grow their family and now they're having second thoughts. It's an incredibly difficult decision to either have or to be taken away from you.
1: Yeah, I mean, it's it's sad. Like everything feels like it's being taken when you're going through this. Like, and none of these decisions were my own or any of the people going through this. And that's a tough pill to swallow.
0: It is.
1: Yeah,
0: it is. And that's exactly why we work so hard to normalize really any reaction to this, because it is, a lot of this is outside of your control. You are having to all of a sudden put your trust into perhaps unfamiliar hands, and for some people, faith, you know, and go about this the best way you possibly know how. And that is not an easy thing to do.
1: Whatever gets you to the other side works for you.
0: Exactly.
1: I saw this thing on Instagram. I'm being targeted now by all kinds of cancer things on Instagram. And it was like, what not to say to a cancer patient. Mm. And they had, you know, well, at least you got the good kind, or at least it's stage one. Do you subscribe to that, that there are things you absolutely should not say?
0: I mean, I certainly think there are things that are a little bit less sensitive that people say. I always warn my patients that people have discomfort oftentimes knowing what to say or to say anything at all. And they will blurt out the strangest things that you're like, oh, that was really odd, or oddly said. And oftentimes it doesn't come from a malicious place. It comes from a place of love and care and concern. And I think if you're able to maintain that perspective, it makes it a little easier to kind of let those strange or maybe uncomfortable comments slide off a little bit. But yes, I would say in general, things that I avoid saying, I understand because I don't. I do understand certain parts of it, but I'm not going to fully understand what that's like on a very personal level, right? As if I had it myself. And so I really avoid telling people, I understand, because I don't. And so anything along that trajectory that I think suggests that you know exactly what someone's going through is probably something to avoid. One of the things we often talk about, you know, with our patients in therapy is we want people to tell their loved ones, their friends, how to best support them. When you do that, you give people the permission and the direction to support you in the best way they can, in the way that you need.
1: Interesting. So be vocal about what you want and need. And can you be vocal of saying like, well, that I don't really want to hear that story of your aunt who passed away right now. Is that okay to say?
0: I think that's absolutely okay. And it's not because you're, you know, being cruel or not empathetic. It's just, it's a difficult thing to hear right now. Maybe a month from now, maybe a year from now, we can talk about that. But as of today, it's a little bit tough. And yes, I think the more clear and honest you are about that, the better support your loved ones can provide to you. Same with your providers. If you are forthcoming and honest with us about what works well for you and how we can best support you, that is really helpful to us as well. Some people love tons of information. Some people don't want tons of information.
1: Yeah.
0: Everybody's a little different.
1: Okay. All right. Just a couple more questions for you. I'm enjoying our conversation.
0: Yeah.
1: The beauty aspect for women, losing your hair is kind of the worst. I still have eyebrows and eyelashes, but I have a friend who's lost that already and she feels not beautiful right now. How do you get women through this? We know it's going to grow back, but in the moment you're like, who's that person in the mirror?
0: Again, it's what you mentioned, Jamie, of like allowing yourself to grieve it. And then for some women, they feel very empowered, or people, I should say people, because it's not just women, believe it or not, who struggle with hair loss. It's many men as well. So oftentimes we'll give, you know, resources to people where they can, you know, find ways in which to feel a little bit more comfortable, like, you know, hats, wigs, things like that. not that you're necessarily going to want or need them, but some people really enjoy feeling that, you know, a little more sense of normalcy with having those resources in place. Because the truth is, especially a woman who goes, you know, out in public, you might have somebody look at you. That's not something I can say is not going to happen.
1: Mm-hmm.
0: It's very hard.
1: It is. I'm going to do a beauty episode coming up too, like the wig that I got and the microblading I got done, just to try and remain myself through this process.
0: Yeah.
1: Just a couple questions about when this process is done, if it's ever done. But after surgery, you feel like you're on the other side. Maybe you have to take a chemo pill or what.
0: Yeah.
1: But like trusting your body again and not being scared that this is going to happen to you.
0: Yeah.
1: Again. I mean, I feel like my head could go there when I get to that point.
0: I think most people's head goes there when they reach that point. It's not about whether it will or will not be there. Oftentimes it will. It's about the volume. I think over time, that volume of that voice that's telling you, you know, could it come back? Is it going to come back? Maybe, you know, turns down a little bit to where it's not something you're thinking about constantly or even daily or even weekly. But I think it is a very normal and common experience. There's a term to it, fear of recurrence. Okay. That's how common it is that we have a term, fear of recurrence or fear of progression. So people that also may be in stable condition, fearing that, you know, it could progress. One of the strategies that we use in these cases is to check the facts. You know, and like you said, kind of looking at all the scenarios that could potentially happen. So when I say checking the facts, you know, I'll ask people, tell me about your last couple of scans. How did they go? What were the results? And if someone tells me, well, they were really positive and everything looks good. Okay, that is a fantastic thing. And that is something that I want you to remind yourself of, despite having that very normal anxiety that's going to arise, you know, when you're sitting there waiting for your next scan or waiting for the results.
1: Right. Again, the multiple scenarios that could come out of the scans.
0: Yeah.
1: All right. Well, at the end here, my friend, another person who's been through this reached out and said she can't wait for me to get to the YOLO phase, which is you're at the end, your scans are looking good, you've been through it all, and then you're YOLO. You go on the trip or you buy the bag that you've always wanted, or you take your daughter to Disney or whatever. And I'm like, yeah, I can't wait for YOLO phase.
0: Yeah. I think that's under the umbrella of something that we don't think about as much as you go through cancer, which is growth. We think a lot about the post-traumatic stress or the trauma that comes from it, but there is so much growth that can also come from it. Changes in your priorities and perspectives and doing those things that maybe you know, didn't have the courage to do, or maybe put to the side for a really long time because something else came before that. There is so much opportunity for growth. And so it's not all doom and gloom. I know it can feel that way sometimes, and I don't blame you. I don't blame anyone who feels that way. But it can, in my own family, we were already very close, but it solidified to me that, you know, I want to see my dad every single week and I want him to spend time with my daughter and I want to make memories with him and my mom as well. And so as much as it's a scary experience to go through, you know, doing my best to support him through it, it can really help you see clearly what is important.
1: 100%. And thank you for sharing your story with your dad. I think a lot of people can relate even further to you during this podcast. So we obviously wish your dad all the best.
0: Thank you, Jamie. I wish you all the best. Thank you so much again for inviting me.
1: I this 40 so minutes went by so quickly. Thank you so much, Dr. Lusada Baku. Thank you for joining me. Thank you to Henry Ford Health for the support I'm getting in the psych oncology team. I appreciate it a lot.
0: Thank you so much. It's such a pleasure to be a part of the journey.
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20: A working lunch. I'm Lee Silicera, Fox News. That's the next part of the talks between President Trump and China's President Xi Jinping. Yesterday's meeting focused on Iran, where President Trump said Xi offered help, and on trade, as President Trump wants Xi to open China to more U.S. businesses.
21: Something they probably won't resolve is the main thing, it turns out, President Xi wants out of this summit. He wanted to tell President Trump that the number one priority for U.S. and Chinese relations is that China can basically do whatever they want with Taiwan, and they do not want any interference from the United States government if they choose to make a military move.
20: Fox's Peter Doocy in Beijing. The Supreme Court will allow an abortion pill to be available by mail nationwide while a lawsuit plays out.
22: Two makers of mifepristone argued a recent federal appeals court ruling caused chaos and confusion for patients and pharmacies. That ruling determined an in-person visit to a doctor was necessary to receive the medication. The companies asked the Supreme Court to block the lower court's decision and allow patients to receive the pills by mail. Thursday, the high court granted the drug makers emergency requests while the legal challenge plays out.
20: Fox's Kevin Uretsky. The original case was brought by the state of Louisiana, which argued the FDA regulation violated its sovereignty. Federal prosecutors have made an arrest in connection with the deaths of 7 migrants found in a train box car on Sunday. Myra Huerta is charged with harboring illegal migrants. Laredo Mayor Victor Trevino says the victims from Honduras and Mexico likely died of heat stroke.
23: Based on preliminary medical reports, they did not pass away in our city, but they were discovered here after hours of suffering.
20: Deputies believe the 7th victim may have fallen or been pushed out of the train car. 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
3: In Monroe County, I-75 northbound between La Pleasance Road and Front Street. An earlier vehicle fire leaving only the left shoulder open. Emergency crews are on the scene. Traffic backing up from about Otter Creek Road. Use caution as you make your way through the area. I-94 eastbound between Metro Parkway and North River Road. The right lane closed due to construction. I'm Peggy Hodge, WJR traffic and weather first.
16: Warmer weather in the forecast early next week, certainly by Monday. Talking some upper 80s in the forecast and numbers well above average early part of next week, and not too far off of tying some records early next week across the lakes. It's cool tonight, down to 43 degrees, partly cloudy Friday, high 68, and some light showers Saturday, 77. Sunday, mostly cloudy, 80. I'm meteorologist Scott Laurier, more at the Weather Channel on 760 WJR, where Michigan comes to talk.
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19: 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Here's Lloyd Jackson.
25: A new warning from the American Heart Association projects nearly 6 in 10 U.S. women could be living with some form of cardiovascular disease by 2050. Even with alarming projections, experts say cardiovascular disease is still highly preventable when caught early and addressed properly.
26: Stroke, right now we have great treatment for stroke that we did not used to have back in the day. We have great treatment for heart attacks now that can change the course of the illness. Previously, people used to suffer more or have a bad outcome from that. But the best treatment really is not to have the disease and prevent it before it happens.
25: That's Dr. Uwais Alshruji, vascular and interventional neurologist at Trinity Health in Ann Arbor. He explains how Trinity Health is working differently when it comes to prevention, early detection, and improving outcomes for women at risk.
26: We are partnering with the community in multiple events to try to bring to the public awareness about how can we prevent those illnesses before coming.
25: Dr. Alshruji says if someone listening today has not been proactive about their heart health, here's the one message he wants them to hear before they move on with their day.
26: You're never late. You should start as soon as possible. And small steps with consistency, you will make a change in your wellness and in your heart and brain health.
25: If you'd like more information, go to trinityhealthmi.org/cardio. I'm Lloyd Jackson for WJR Health Watch.
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28: He's here. 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

0: Israel, the Prime Minister of Israel, is going to sue the New York Times for libeling the IDF with these lies about them training dogs to rape Palestinian prisoners. And, of course, Christoph is the columnist, and I'll get to him more in a moment. And the New York Times puts out a statement basically saying the accounts of the men and women he interviewed were corroborated with witnesses whenever possible, with people the victims confided in, including family members and lawyers. Well, that's great. So I assume the New York Times won't seek an early dismissal of the case, claiming press freedom. I assume the New York Times will demand its day in court. I assume the New York Times will want to present all of its evidence so it can be cross-examined and checked in front of a jury. No, I assume wrong.
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0: Taiwan. I want to make this clear. Taiwan used to be called Formosa. It was never, ever, never part of mainland China. Never. Not in its thousands of years history. They claim it. They claim other parts of the world. 90% of the advanced computer chips, I mean, for the advanced technology that we use in this country, comes from Taiwan. I want you to imagine if the Chinese control that, you can assume that they will be able to control technological advances, they will be able to control our economy, the economy of the Western world, the whole world. The whole world. We're trying to catch up, but it's going to take 20 or 30 years because the Taiwanese began this process in the 80s. And we're way behind. But the fact is, if they can control these chips, they will control military technology, all other forms of technology, energy technology, space technology. These are the fastest, most advanced chips on the face of the earth. Is that okay? They don't have any claim, historical or legal, to Taiwan. None. Trump to Xi before their bilateral meeting in China yesterday. Cut to go.
1: You and I have known each other now for a long time. In fact, the longest relationship of our two countries that any president and president has had. And that's, to me, an honor. We've had a fantastic relationship. We've gotten along. When there were difficulties, we worked it out. I would call you, and you would call me. And whenever we had a problem, people don't know, whenever we had a problem, we worked that out very quickly. We're going to have a fantastic future together. Such respect for China, the job you've done. You're a great leader. I say it to everybody. You're a great leader. Sometimes people don't like me saying it, but I say it anyway because it's true. I only say the truth. And I just want to say on behalf of all of the great delegation that we have the greatest businessmen, the biggest, and I guess the best in the world. We have amazing people, and they're all with me. Every single one of them, we asked the top 30 in the world, every single one of them said yes. And I didn't want the second or the third in the company. I wanted only the top. And they're here today to pay respects to you and to China. And they look forward to trade and doing business. And it's going to be totally reciprocal on our behalf. So I really look very much forward to our discussion. It's a big discussion. There are those that say this is maybe the biggest summit ever. They can never remember anything like it. It's, I can say, in the United States, it's people aren't talking about anything else. But it's an honor to be with you. It's an honor to be your friend. And the relationship between China and the USA is going to be better than ever before.
0: Well, I guess then we don't need to build up our military, right, Mr. Producer? Oh, yeah. We'll have our friend Gordon Chang on the program. I guess it's in the third hour, Mr. Producer. 8:20 tonight to talk about this. One of the greats. The president on with Sean Hannity. This airs later tonight, but we have the scoop. Cut three, go.
2: She would like to see a deal, man. He would like to see a deal, man.
0: With Iran.
2: And he did offer. He said, if I can be of any help at all, I would like to be of help.
3: Because, he did say that.
2: Yeah, he did say that. And look, anybody that buys that much oil has obviously got some kind of a relationship with him. But he said, I would love to be a help. If I can be of any help whatsoever, he'd like to see the Hormuz Strait open.
0: He said, if he's I can the be guy of that helped them with their ballistic missiles. Go ahead.
2: Whatsoever, I would like to help.
0: Well, stop giving him help. I'm speaking to China. Stop giving the Iranians help. Cut four, go.
3: China's support of Iran. How big a discussion was that today?
2: We discussed it. I mean, when you say support, they're not fighting a war with us or anything.
3: No.
2: He said he's not going to give military equipment. That's a big statement. He said that today. That's a big statement. He said that strongly. But at the same time, he said, you know, they buy a lot of their oil there, and they'd like to keep doing that. He'd like to see Hormuz Strait opened. I said, well, we didn't stop it. They did it, and then we stopped them. You know, sort of interesting. He joked. He said, you know, it's sort of, if they stopped it, then you stopped them. But they'd like to see it opened. But they actually closed it. He didn't like the fact that they're charging tolls. I don't know if they are or not. I don't know who would pay them. I mean, where do they put the money? The country's decimated. You know, they're charging tolls. Where's the money going?
0: Mm-hmm. Okay. In Iran, what I would like to see is complete victory myself, the elimination of that regime, whether the woke right neo-fascists like it or not, whether the Islamists or the Marxists like it or not, they don't care about our country. This is what you need to understand. The Tucker Carlsons and their ilk, they do not care about this country. I do. So things are going swimmingly with communist China. That's the way it sounds to me. But the truth is, we're not getting a ton of details right now. I have scoured the media. I have scoured some of the great resources on China and so forth. We're not getting a lot of specifics right now. Maybe we'll get some more tomorrow morning or tomorrow at some point, surely when the president comes back. I have a prediction to make. You ready? The military action against Iran will start soon after the president gets back. I have no inside information whatsoever. Zero. But this is, to me, the quiet before the storm, Mr. Producer. Now, it needs to be military action, the purpose of which is to remove the regime. And for the 4 billionth time, that means arming the Iranian people. Arming the Iranian people. We can talk about the Kurds all we want. I happen to like the Kurds. The president doesn't. But let's talk about arming the Iranian people. And whatever we do with China, we need to make sure, absolutely certain, that we hold the upper hand. It is a country on the move. And I don't mean in a good way. I mean in a bad way. Isn't that the country that was taking control of the Panama Canal? Why does it need the Panama Canal other than to harm us? Isn't it a country that was putting military bases of a sort in Central and South America? That would be our hemisphere. Why do they need to do that? Why are they working with Russia for military bases, plural, in the Arctic Circle? Why are they making killer satellites? Is there another country other than us that those would be aimed at? So I hear what Xi says. I hear, but I don't believe. Sorry. I'll be right back.
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10: 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Here's Lloyd Jackson.
11: A new warning from the American Heart Association is raising serious concern about women's heart health in the decades ahead. The study projects that nearly 6 in 10 U.S. women could be living with some form of cardiovascular disease by 2050, a condition that remains the leading cause of death for women today.
12: The reason people or women are going to be at increased risk is because of the current behavior patterns and current risk factors that we're living in right now.
11: That's Dr. Uwe Zalshruji, vascular interventional neurologist at Trinity Health Ann Arbor, who talks about what's driving the increase in women.
12: Poor eating habits or poor lifestyle decisions, more sedentary lifestyle where we're not moving as much as we used to in the past, or we're smoking more than often or more than we used to in the past. High blood pressure, diabetes, obesity, high cholesterol, and things like that. And we do see that the incidence of some of those diseases are getting up.
11: Dr. Alshruji says a lot of people still think heart disease is primarily a men's issue, but it can affect women, older people, and younger people. He explains what would be one takeaway from these increased numbers for women listening right now.
12: It is a call to action that we need to start investing in our lifestyle or in our life, in our wellness before we see this outcome, and we can change this.
11: He says you can do that by eating well, sleeping well, more movement, and quitting smoking, as well as keeping high blood pressure, cholesterol, and weight under control. For more information, go to trinityhealthmi.org/cardio. I'm Lloyd Jackson for WJR Health Watch.
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8: A new warning from the American Heart Association is raising serious concern about women's heart health in the decades ahead. The study projects that nearly 6 in 10 U.S. women could be living with some form of cardiovascular disease by 2050, a condition that remains the leading cause of death for women today.
9: The reason people or women are going to be at increased risk is because of the current behavior patterns and current risk factors that we're living in right now.
8: That's Dr. Uwe Zalshruji, vascular interventional neurologist at Trinity Health Ann Arbor, who talks about what's driving the increase in women.
9: Poor eating habits or poor lifestyle decisions, more sedentary lifestyle where we're not moving as much as we used to in the past, or we're smoking more than often or more than we used to in the past. High blood pressure, diabetes, obesity, high cholesterol, and things like that. And we do see that the incidence of some of those diseases are getting up.
8: Dr. Alshruji says a lot of people still think heart disease is primarily a men's issue, but it can affect women, older people, and younger people. He explains what would be one takeaway from these increased numbers for women listening right now.
9: It is a call to action that we need to start investing in our lifestyle or in our life, in our wellness before we see this outcome, and we can change this.
8: He says you can do that by eating well, sleeping well, more movement, and quitting smoking, as well as keeping high blood pressure, cholesterol, and weight under control. For more information, go to trinityhealthmi.org/cardio. I'm Lloyd Jackson for WJR Health Watch.
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2: So we built a source connecting Michigan homeowners with proven

0: if we're safer.
1: And to suggest that I don't care about what happens in my community.
0: This is my time.
1: I go to work every day trying to protect my community.
0: You are going to answer my questions. You don't show any discipline. When I'm asked questions, I answer them. So you're not willing to answer that question. Okay.
2: Yeah, how hard is it to say, yeah, illegal immigrants who commit crimes, if they're not deported, they are a threat in our own country. Are they not, as a matter of fact, America? Cut 11, go.
3: Well, Mr. Descano, your policy tells prosecutors to give lighter treatment to defendants based on their immigration status. Isn't that just discrimination with a sympathetic face? And why are you protecting criminal illegal aliens more than the people of Fairfax County?
2: It's Representative
3: the citizens.
1: Well, first of all, sir, I think there's two things wrong with it in the question that you asked me. We're not protecting undocumented individuals. As a matter of fact, we prosecute people who commit crimes in Fairfax County regardless of their status. And you know, so the idea that we don't is simply wrong. Our policies simply maintain that our role is to prosecute Virginia crime. That's what we do. ICE's role is to do federal civil immigration enforcement.
3: Mr. Meares, you disagree with that?
4: Fundamentally, he has a written policy to that effect. He is conflating two different issues. He is simply saying, why prosecute all crimes? At the same time, he has a written policy saying that illegal immigrants are going to be treated and given preferential treatment differently from American citizens. On one hand, he sits in front of this committee and says, we don't follow sanctuary policies. At the same time, he openly admits he conducts himself in a manner in which he does not cooperate with federal immigration authorities. That's the very definition of sanctuary policies. No, I fundamentally disagree with his assessment. There are 95 counties in Virginia, Congressman. Only one county with one prosecutor has a written policy saying we're going to treat illegal immigrants differently than American citizens. It is Mr. Toscano to my left. Period. Full stop.
2: There you go. We're not done with Mr. Toscano. Let's see here. He's now being questioned by the great chairman of the committee, the House Judiciary Committee, Representative Jordan. Cut 12, go.
5: I want you to answer the first question I said.
1: Which was about the case,
5: why did you change your website?
1: Well, sir, because the website is not my policy. My policy,
5: I think the voters might be interested in that. This is your campaign website where you said, our office will take immigration consequences into account when making charging and plea decisions. Immigration consequences were certainly part of the game here, part of the issue here with Mr. Morales-Ortiz.
1: No, they weren't.
5: You decided
1: they absolutely
5: not to
1: were not. You are assuming something that is in fact untrue, because you are misrepresenting my policies. My policies do not say that we do not prosecute people.
5: Well, if you're proud of your policies, why'd you change your website?
1: Because that's not my policy. As I told you, sir, that is a campaign statement that I made before I was Commonwealth Attorney.
5: It had been up for 6 years, a week after we send you a letter saying we want you to come testify. Shazam! You change it.
1: Because I could not.
5: Is that coincidental?
1: Because I could not believe that people were so obtuse that they could not realize what the difference between a campaign statement and an actual office policy is.
5: So when you make campaign statements, those aren't true? You're not being honest with your voters?
1: That's not what I'm saying at all, sir.
5: Sure sounded like it. Sure sounded like it.
1: That's absolutely not. What I'm saying is that when you.
5: You still haven't told me why you took it down.
1: Because I was hoping to come here to talk about my office policies, not be distracted by a campaign statement that was made a year before I was actually Commonwealth's
5: Attorney General.
1: And had any cases that were mine.
5: This is almost laughable. This is your policy. You said it right here. You told the voters, if you elect me, I will take into account immigration consequences when making charging and plea
1: decisions.
5: This is
1: my policy, not right what here. You have in your hand.
5: Oh, okay, so what you said to the voters is not real. Doesn't count.
1: No, sir, what I'm saying is that as an office holder,
5: my office is
1: run by my policy.
5: Your sheriff said you wouldn't prosecute. This guy gets released, kills someone the next day. We start asking about it. You change your website and take down the statements that say you're going to take into account immigration consequences when you decide what you are
1: public,
5: going to charge.
1: And it has been public the entire time I've been in office, sir.
2: Boy, what a jerk. What a fraud this prosecutor in Fairfax County, Virginia is. One more, Brad Knott, Republican, North Carolina, dealing with this Toscano guy. Cut 13, go.
6: You then reduced the abduction charge to an offense that was a lower degree and capped the sentence at 10 years. When you entered into a plea agreement You tried to bind the court so they could not sentence this person to any term over 2 years. Is that not correct?
1: Sir, I'm so glad you brought this to
6: me. Is that not correct?
1: Well, because I would like to explain, sir.
6: It is correct. And the court rejected it.
1: Sir, I know
6: this
1: the case
6: was a,
1: file.
6: I'm talking. It was a judge file. That was appointed by Senator Warner. This sir. Is not a right-wing judge. This is a liberal judge. And you know why he rejected it?
1: Sir,
6: he saw what you should have seen.
1: About
6: he cited overwhelming evidence.
1: So
6: this
1: can
6: person,
1: we talk about the evidence,
6: this person was a threat.
1: I know it and you don't.
6: Quit talking.
1: And I would
6: this
1: love to tell you about it.
6: This person was a threat. He yanked a four-year-old girl out of her bed with the intent to harm her. And you wanted to give her a cap of 2 years.
1: Sir, this
6: and
1: is
6: And then
1: a
6: when the
1: example.
6: Plea agreement was rejected, what did you do?
1: Sir, this is a
6: what
1: great example.
6: What did you do?
1: This is a great example of a case.
6: You know, I prosecuted.
1: Where,
6: now, I prosecuted
1: and then
6: cases.
1: You understand
6: and when you're
1: that
6: evading
1: have,
6: like that, you know what that's a sign
1: sir.
6: Of? Guilt. What did you do?
1: Sir,
6: you dismissed the case.
1: Sir, can I please
6: Mr.
1: talk to you about this case
6: when you
1: if
6: dismiss,
1: you want to know about it so
6: be
1: much?
6: Be quiet. When you dismiss a case, what happens to that defendant?
4: He walks free.
6: Walks free. A disgusting, perverted individual preying on children that you dismissed the case. As the father of two young girls, one of them's five. That is
1: I
6: as shameful
1: too,
6: as anything I have
1: don't
6: seen.
1: Talk to me
6: quit defending
1: that I don't
6: the
1: care
6: indefensible.
1: About people in my
6: you clearly
1: community.
6: Don't.
1: Absolutely
6: you dismissed
1: not.
6: The case and it's shameful.
1: Sir,
6: you're a coward. You
1: I'm
6: are a coward.
1: You won't even let me talk to you about the case.
6: It's indefensible, sir.
1: Sure.
6: I yield back.
2: And I was wrong. One more. Great congressman, they're doing a fantastic job with this Soros so-called prosecutor. Representative Brandon Gill, dealing with Descano, the Commonwealth's attorney in Fairfax, Virginia, where people are dying because illegal aliens, criminals, are not being removed and they're not cooperating with the feds. And this is the kind of hearing that matters, especially when somebody like me and Mr. Producer on top of this, and we're playing it for you. Cut 14, go.
7: I want to better understand how you weigh an illegal alien's immigration status whenever you're making charging decisions. Do you know who Ander Jose Cortez Mendez is? Are you familiar with that case?
1: Yes, sir.
7: Okay, this is a Guatemalan illegal alien who was arrested in March of 2024. He was initially charged with, quote, carnal knowledge of a 13 to 14-year-old. Just for those of us who aren't lawyers, can you describe just very briefly what does carnal knowledge of a 13 to 14-year-old mean in this context?
1: Well, sir, generally a charge like that would typically refer to underage sex.
7: Okay, so he raped an underage person, an illegal alien who raped an underage American. Your office reduced those charges to a misdemeanor charge of consensual sex with a child 15 years and older. You offered him a 90-day suspended jail sentence. Is that correct?
1: Sir, based on the evidence that we had in the case?
7: So it is correct.
2: Mm-hmm. So it is correct. The Democrats in Fairfax County, and there are a lot of them, you sway the elections all over the state of Virginia. You proud of this? This man's been exposed 1,000 ways thanks to the Republicans that control the House Judiciary Committee, and if the Democrats take over, it'll never see the light of day. You proud of this, Democrats in Fairfax County who voted for this guy? I'm just asking you. Is this the kind of county you want? Because that's what you've got. This is what you have now. Descano. Descuzzo. I'll be right back.
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7: No room for small talk. I'm Lisa Lacera, Fox News. That's what President Trump said after his first round of talks with China's President Xi Jinping, telling Fox's Hannity.
8: There's no talking about how nice the weather is. Oh, let's look at the stars. Let's look at the sun. You know, now he's all business. And that's, I like that. I mean, that's a good thing.
7: On trade, the president said President Xi told him he will open China up in stages. And on Iran, he said he believes China can have some influence. This hour, the president will have a working lunch with President Xi.
9: First, President Trump has to figure out what exactly Xi is willing to do when he says that he wants to help end the Iran war. We also have to figure out which CEOs, American CEOs that are part of the traveling party, besides Boeing, are going to leave here with new commitments from the Chinese for business here. She says that he's going to open up the country a little bit more. So what exactly does that mean? We hope to find out.
7: Fox's Peter Doocy in Beijing. There are reports a ship operating as a floating armory for security firms in the Gulf of Oman has been seized by Iran as attacks on foreign flagships continue.
10: An Indian flag vessel was attacked and sunk off the coast of Oman following a suspected explosion from a drone or missile. All crew on board, though, reported to be safe. The economic toll is also adding up. With no ships passing through the vital waterway, the estimated cost to the global economy is close to $14 billion every day and climbing.
7: Fox's Ashley Webster in Tel Aviv. CIA Director John Ratcliffe traveled to Havana today to meet with officials, including Raul Castro's grandson, to discuss intelligence cooperation, economic stability, and security issues. Meanwhile, Fox News Digital is citing one source that says the U.S. is moving to indict Raul Castro. 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
11: Warmer numbers coming our way for the weekend, going above average into next week with some numbers getting close to 90 degrees here in Detroit, believe it or not, by Monday, early next week. It's a cool night tonight, low humidity, 43 downtown, even some 30s up north tonight. Partly cloudy Friday, high 68, and the chance for a shower Saturday, 77. Sunday, mostly cloudy, 80. I'm meteorologist Scott Laurier, more at the Weather Channel on 760 WJR, where Michigan comes to talk.
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17: 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Here's Lloyd Jackson.
18: Heart disease has long been viewed as something that develops later in life, but new data suggests that's changing, especially for women. Researchers are seeing risk factors in younger women rising, influenced not just by biology, but by lifestyle and broader social conditions.
19: Obesity, diabetes, and high blood pressure are the major drivers for this.
18: That's Dr. Uwais Elshruji, vascular and interventional neurologist at Trinity Health Ann Arbor, talking about a new warning from the American Heart Association that projects nearly 6 in 10 U.S. women could be living with some form of cardiovascular disease by 2050. He says stress also plays a role in increased cardiovascular risk for women as well.
19: If you're stressed, then you're more likely to not sleep well at night, or you're more likely not to eat well, or, you know, you're more likely to not exercise or not keep healthy habits. So it can indirectly affect your wellness. And then stress can be associated with elevated blood pressure. And if that's not managed, also high blood pressure is well known to cause. So it's kind of like a indirect relationship.
18: Dr. Elshruji talks about some early signs or indicators younger women should never ignore, even if they feel otherwise healthy.
19: Anytime there's any, changing in your strength on any side of your body, weakness on one side, numbness on one side, changes in vision, balance issues, then these could be signs for stroke also. So that's a time where you need to call 911 and go to the emergency room.
18: For more information, go to TrinityHealthMI.org/cardio. I'm Lloyd Jackson for WJR Health Watch.
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21: 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Our number, 877-381-3811, 877-381-3811. 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It's important. 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Go.
22: I think the average American may not realize that Islam is making massive, and I mean massive, inroads in the UK. Where are we at right now? Because I see the UK as really the front line for the fight and the struggle for Western civilization because of the Islamic advances there.
23: London's gone, Paris is gone, Berlin's gone. The visuals you think of, they're gone. 33% of London is English. And the warning I bring to America is I'm not going to talk to you about what I've read in a book. I'm going to talk to you about what I saw.
22: You're living.
23: When I was born in 1982, we had one mosque in my hometown. We now have 45. I've seen the decay. I've seen the attack on freedom. But I've also seen the unholy alliance of the left, along with the police, along with the media, along with the Islamists. how they all unite together. And I've witnessed that. The way, I'd say, unite together, the left surrender to them, the government surrender to them, politicians surrender to them. So they rule with fear. And fear has paralyzed an entire nation, a nation of lions. And the warning I bring to America is, this isn't far away now, it's here. I've come and landed in Texas. I've gone to Plano. I've interviewed, I don't know if you've seen the interview I've done.
0: I have.
23: So I've sat and met journalists, I've sat and met politicians. I thought it was important to meet everyday American people. And I sat with a couple who have now fled Plano because, and she cries her eyes out. Her grandmother lived there, her mother lived there. She's been forced to leave after harassment by the imported Islamic community. I went to one of these huge compounds. Let's not call it a mosque because it's not. It's an entire right. community.
0: It is.
23: The roads are called Medina Villas. And I've seen this. This is the seed has been planted. You need to understand what has happened to your country over the last 8 years since Joe Biden's opened your borders.
0: Yeah.
23: You were used to Hispanic, Mexican immigration. Well, not anymore. Pakistani, Afghani, Somali, they have been brought in. It's planned. Ask yourself this as an American audience. Why have Somalians come from the hottest place in the world and found themselves in Minnesota, the coldest place in America? They haven't chose to go there. They've been put there. Your borders have been opened. Your country's been flooded. 700%. Legal immigration went up 700% in your swing states. They don't want there to ever be a swing state. They were changing the demographic of the vote bank. Now, I've seen how this operates, and I've seen the power of it.
1: Mm-hmm. He's heroic. Absolutely heroic. They've put him in jail over there. They've tried to shut him down. They don't have any free speech over there, pretty much, unless you're Islamist. The British are telling us, Tommy Robinson is telling us. Tommy Robinson isn't a professor. He's not an elitist. He's not an author. He's none of these things. He's a blue-collar, hard-working man who grew up in a tough neighborhood. And he said his community had one mosque. Now they have 45. This is all intentional. He said 33% of London proper is actually English still. That is shocking. The last time I was in London, maybe 20-some years ago, this wasn't even an issue. It's happened so fast, and it's happening now. The left, you know, we've been talking about this forever, but the left is not only in alliance and collusion with these forces, it's bringing them into the country. That's what they're doing. I try to bring you, as often as I can, some of these clips from individuals in our country, a Florida Islamic imam, Muhammad Musri, in San Francisco, a year or two ago, Hattib Memory. Again, get that site, bookmark it, memri.org, memri.org. It's one of the best sites in existence. I want you to listen to this man, and he's one of thousands and thousands. Cut 20, go.
2: We are buying these churches. We bought 3 churches so far, converted them to masjids, and now we have one we are buying with a school to make it, because we have to serve the same people. The people who were part of that community, one day they will be Muslims. So we'll make it into a masjid and an Islamic school for our children and their children, inshallah.
1: Mm-hmm.
2: 100 years ago, they invaded the Muslim world, and they built missionary schools and destroyed Islamic schools and masjids. Today,
1: okay, that's a lie. I don't know what he's talking about hundreds of years ago. He's talking about the Christian Crusade. The Christian Crusade came about because of 400 years of Muslim conquest in the Holy Land. Holy Land sites in Europe and throughout much of the world. And so back then, the Pope organized a response, the Christian Crusades. They were brutal, but after 400 years, you see what they did, right? At the Nova Festival, at these kibbutzim, you see what they did with the hostages. This is what they do when they conquer or they attack other people. This is what they do in Iran. This is what they're doing to those people there. As the Democrats turn their backs, as our media and the Democrats and others in this country, the woke right neo-fascists, still talk as if Israel did something, or they don't talk about what those Christians are going through in at least three African countries. They don't even mention the Christians in Syria. They don't mention the Christians in China who are being brutalized either. I hate these people, these phony podcasters, all of them. Well, not all of them. The good ones are the good one. The woke right, neo-fascists, despise every damn one of them. And it is shocking that Joe Rogan is the biggest podcast in America. That won't last. You want to know why? Because the American people aren't going to put up with it. He can do his UFC stuff. He can do the other stuff. He can do whatever he wants. But when he opens his big mouth, it's clear where he stands. It's clear what he is. And that's a fact. And he's not alone. Not by a long shot. Yeah. Ask me if I give a damn how big their audiences are. Ask me. Stalin had big audiences. Mao had big audiences. Go right down the list. So what? So damn what? Father Coughlin had massive audiences in the 1940s. Massive. And the crap that he spewed. That's right. So what? History will treat these people as they deserve to be treated. You know what's interesting? We remember during the 30s and 40s who fought back. We remember the righteous Gentiles who fought back. We remember the Jews who fought back. We remember the Americans, regardless of faith, who fought back, the Europeans who fought back. We despise those who gave aid and comfort to the Axis powers, to the Third Reich. This is getting very bad. Very bad. It's time for all patriots to speak out. I don't care if you speak out at the corner deli, at the pizzeria, at the Wegmans or the CVS or the 7-Eleven. I don't care if you talk back at the pub, on the bus, on the subway, although they'll probably take your life in your own hands, but you understand what I mean. We don't have to sit here silently while our country's being invaded and destroyed. Look at me. Yes, I have a microphone. Yes, I have a camera. The good thing is I can spread the word. The bad thing is the bad guy's here too, if you know what I'm saying, Mr. Producer. But I'm never going to stop. Never. Certainly not of my own free will, that's for sure. We'll be right back.
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6: 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Here's Lloyd Jackson.
7: Heart disease has long been viewed as something that develops later in life, but new data suggests that's changing, especially for women. Researchers are seeing risk factors in younger women rising, influenced not just by biology, but by lifestyle and broader social conditions.
8: Obesity, diabetes, and high blood pressure are the major drivers for this.
7: That's Dr. Uwais Elshruji, vascular and interventional neurologist at Trinity Health Ann Arbor, talking about a new warning from the American Heart Association that projects nearly 6 in 10 U.S. women could be living with some form of cardiovascular disease by 2050. He says stress also plays a role in increased cardiovascular risk for women as well.
8: If you're stressed, then you're more likely to not sleep well at night, or you're more likely not to eat well, or, you know, you're more likely to not exercise or not keep healthy habits. So it can indirectly affect your wellness. And then stress can be associated with elevated blood pressure. And if that's not managed, also high blood pressure is well known to cause. So it's kind of like an indirect relationship.
7: Dr. Elshruji talks about some early signs or indicators younger women should never ignore, even if they feel otherwise healthy.
8: Anytime there's any, changing in your strength on any side of your body, weakness on one side, numbness on one side, changes in vision, balance issues, then these could be signs for stroke also. So that's a time where you need to go to the 911 and go to the emergency room.
7: For more information, go

0: want some kind of arrangements with China when it comes to this, because look what they did with Hong Kong. They had a deal with Britain, and they just blew past it, right?
1: They did. And, you know, that's interesting because in 2019, they had the big protests in Hong Kong. Those were significant for Taiwan because Hong Kong was supposed to be ruled under this one country, two systems formula that was developed not for Hong Kong but for Taiwan, but the Chinese first applied it in Hong Kong. And what happened was fascinating. Tsai Ing-wen was the president of Taiwan then. She's from the Democratic Progressive Party, the pro-Taiwan party. She was not going to get the nomination of her party to run for re-election as president until those protests occurred in Hong Kong. After they occurred, the people in Taiwan said, oh my gosh, we don't want this for us. We're not going to vote for the pro-China party. Tsai Ing-wen got the nomination of her party to run for re-election, and she won in an historic landslide. So that shows you that the Chinese, what they do often, you know, is very powerful, but what they do is get the opposite of result of what they want.
0: Very, very interesting. Is there a backup to Xi? Is there a number two sitting there ready? Or I don't. If there is, I wonder who it would be.
1: Yeah, there are various people who are considered to be a backup. One guy has emerged recently. He's the guy who shook President Trump's hand second after Xi Jinping today. But really, there is no number two in China. There's only number one, because what we have seen over the last 4 or 5 years are a number of people circulate through what is considered to be the number two spot, and they change. So really, in that system, Xi Jinping does not want a real number two, because then he would be worried about being replaced by the number two. This occurs in so many totalitarian and authoritarian states. So the most dangerous job in the world is being the number two to, for instance, Kim Jong-un. And the second most dangerous job in the world is being number two to Xi Jinping.
0: Mm-hmm. Very good. Well, you're a fount of knowledge, and we really appreciate it. Gordon Chang, the Gatestone Institute. And you can check him out. Tell everybody where you are. You're on Gordon G. Chang at Twitter, correct?
1: That's correct, and I archive all my articles for free at www.gordonchang.com.
0: Very good, and give your bride our best, too. God bless you, my friend.
1: And God bless you, Mark. So thank you so much.
0: You got it. Take care. Isn't he great? Yes, he is. Very good. Let's see here. You know, history is unfolding right before our eyes. The President of the United States is delivering really every day, restoring strength at our borders, rebuilding American confidence, putting this country back on a path of common sense and constitutional principles, which is exactly why the left and the media hate him, and we love him. But our system was never meant to rest on one person's shoulders. They need our help. We, the people, the sovereign. And there's millions of us. There's millions of us who believe in faith and family and freedom. And there's a lot more to do, isn't there? Including stop the mob in November. We're going to be working very hard on that on this program. I want you to join AMAC, the Association of Mature American Citizens. 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We'd love to have you. We'll be right back.
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9: 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Here's Lloyd Jackson.
10: Heart disease has long been viewed as something that develops later in life, but new data suggests that's changing, especially for women. Researchers are seeing risk factors in younger women rising, influenced not just by biology, but by lifestyle and broader social conditions.
11: Obesity, diabetes, and high blood pressure are the major drivers for this.
10: That's Dr. Uwais Elshruji, vascular and interventional neurologist at Trinity Health Ann Arbor, talking about a new warning from the American Heart Association that projects nearly 6 in 10 U.S. women could be living with some form of cardiovascular disease by 2050. He says stress also plays a role in increased cardiovascular risk for women as well.
11: If you're stressed, then you're more likely to not sleep well at night, or you're more likely not to eat well, or, you know, you're more likely to not exercise or not keep healthy habits. So it can indirectly affect your wellness. And then stress can be associated with elevated blood pressure. And if that's not managed, also high blood pressure is well known to cause. So it's kind of like a indirect relationship.
10: Dr. Elshruji talks about some early signs or indicators younger women should never ignore, even if they feel otherwise healthy.
11: Anytime there's any, changing in your strength on any side of your body, weakness on one side, numbness on one side, changes in vision, balance issues, then these could be signs for stroke also. So that's a time where you need to go to the call 911 and go to the emergency room.
10: For more information, go to Trinity Health MI. .org/cardio. I'm Lloyd Jackson for WJR Health Watch.
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0: We love our friends at the International Fellowship of Christians and Jews. What a wonderful group. What a wonderful group. When we talk about Israel, we're not just talking about a place. We're talking about a people connected to a promise. A promise made by God. One he has never broken. One that continues today. Because God's character doesn't change. What he begins, he sustains. What he promises, he fulfills. And that matters today, right now, in the Holy Land, Israel. Families run to shelters as sirens sound. This isn't just a crisis. It's a call to respond. For Christians, well, the Holy Land is yours too. And caring for the Jewish people isn't rooted in politics. It's rooted in trust in a God who keeps his word. So we don't stay distant. We step in with prayer and practical help. 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They're there on the ground. On the ground. 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What a beautiful, wonderful organization. Christians and Jews working hand in hand. And we're going to have to. We're going to need to. Because the enemy is on the move. That's right. I don't mess around. The enemy is on the move. International Fellowship of Christians and Jews. 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Please check them out. The information is very, very important over there. Let's take a call here in Chicago, Illinois, the great WLS. Alan, how are you?
1: Great, Mark. How are you?
0: Very well, quickly, thank you.
1: Mark, my girlfriend has a photograph of her holding a London Times in 07 that reads, "The end of Europe as we know it." Mm-hmm. But as far as Iran, I think that Trump is brilliant because a former IEA inspector said this. He's a nuclear engineer. He said, we do not know the entire of what's gone on there. It's a puzzle missing pieces. And another inspector said that we have to be sure to focus on one thing and one thing only, and that is the nuclear fuel. Mm-hmm. Because if they disperse it to radicals around the world, they could wreak havoc all over the world, including China. Mm-hmm. And it would be harder for us to detect and harder for us to control at that time. So we've got to wait, be patient, hold off, but get it, because we have to have control of it. And I'm sure Mossad is in there spying and getting all the information that they need.
0: Yeah, but they can't be there forever, and nobody can, and that's the problem. You can be patient to a point, but the American people have lost their patience, and this worries me a lot. It worries me a lot. And not only that, I think if there's not the elimination of this regime, they will be right back at this. Maybe it'll be in 5 years or 10 years, but our kids and grandkids are going to have to deal with it. That's my concern. The other thing that people aren't talking about, if I may raise this, is plutonium. They were making, refining plutonium, which of course is another major element in making a bomb. And I'd love to know more about the plutonium issue as well. But we're going to be chasing these guys from one end of the world to the other. I don't think we're going to have the stick-to-itiveness with our military to be in the region forever to try and manage them and keep them in a box. I just don't. Particularly when we're going to have other issues to deal with, like communist China and so forth. So, to me, you don't get many opportunities when you have an enemy that is this weak. And the window is open, but it closes. To finally put the knife in their heart. That's my concern right now. But thank you for your call, my friend. I appreciate it. You know, this guy, Christoph, who wrote that horrendous article in the New York Times about... we've read these stories about goats and what goes on over there. I'm not going to even get into that. But it's the other way around, isn't it? Nonetheless, over at the Washington Free Beacon, they remind us, Times columnist Christoph's father fought on the Nazi side in World War II. The Hamas prison rape dog propagandist's dad also defended Vichy war criminal, then committed suicide after decades of nightmares. And it was Christoph who wrote about it. Now, New York Times columnist Nicholas Christoph, they read at the Free Beacon, whose article accusing Israel of using dogs and carrots to rape Palestinian prisoners, is being denounced by the Israeli Foreign Ministry as Hamas propaganda fabricated and a baseless blood libel, had a father who served on the Nazi side during World War II. In Christoph's 2024 memoir, Chasing Hope, he writes, "When I was growing up and other kids talked about their dads heroically battling the Nazis, I kept quiet. I didn't want to admit that my father had actually fought for a year on the same side as the Nazis." Christoph's father also wrote a letter to the editor of the Times in 1989 defending Paul Touvier, the intelligence chief of a pro-Nazi militia in Vichy, France, who was convicted of killing seven Jewish hostages. Christoph's father wrote that in World War II, quote, "In so many cases, it was sometimes difficult indeed to draw a sharp line between friend and enemy, patriot and traitor, moral and immoral acts. To do good," he wrote, "you often had to do evil too. Time and again, people had to quantify either their ethics. I am permitted to be this much immoral to achieve that much good. Kill so many to save that many." And once the war ended, it was a question to what extent personal commitments or obligations taken under one set of circumstances were still binding totally different circumstances, moral and political. He sounds like a Nazi. By the way, Alex Soros posted that his father knows what anti-Semitism is like. What a piece of crap that guy is. George Soros had no problem. No problem. Working with a Nazi as a, I won't even say a child, a teenager, when they were selling the property of his old neighbors out from under them. When I hear about those schmucks, the disclosure that Christoph's father served in the Romanian military on the Nazi side may help to explain, they write, why Christoph would be so eager to demonize Israel in particular when prison abuse cases are plentiful worldwide and especially in New York. The Princeton historian Bernard Lewis, who had served Britain in World War II from 1940 to 45 in the Royal Armored Corps and Intelligence Corps, and at M16 wrote a 2005 article in the American Scholar. Quote, "The new anti-Semitism in which he observed that Jew-baiting, Jew-hating, or generally being unpleasant to Jews serves a purpose by bringing non-Jews a kind of relief," wrote Lewis. "For more than half a century, any discussion of Jews and their problems has been overshadowed by the grim memories of the crimes of the Nazis and of the complicity, acquiescence, or indifference of so many others." Anyway, the point is Christoph's father fought for the Nazis, and now his boy writes essentially for Hamas. That would be my take. We salute our armed forces, police officers, firefighters, emergency personnel, ICE, our truckers. And I want to thank all of you, you great Americans, red-blooded Americans, and I'll see you right here tomorrow, Friday. God bless.
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7: The 39th President of the United States, Jimmy Carter, addresses the Camp David Accords between Israel and Egypt that, on March 26, 1979, led to a negotiated peace between the two nations, the first between Israel and any of its Arab neighbors.
8: The countrysides of both lands are free from the litter and the carnage of a wasteful war. Mothers in Egypt and Israel are not weeping today for their children fallen in senseless battle. The dedication and determination of these two world statesmen have borne fruit. Peace has come to Israel and to Egypt.
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9: With 6 months until voters pick their congressional representative, we've been tracking the national mood. And our Fox News poll finds a close race for the House. A year ago, Democrats were favored by 7 percentage points. Now, it's a 5-point edge within the margin of sampling error. If the election were today, 52% of voters say they'd back the Democratic candidate in their district, 47% the Republican. That difference comes from greater enthusiasm on the left. By an 8-point margin, more Democrats than Republicans say they feel extremely motivated to vote this year. It's important to remember, while a lead on the generic House ballot question reflects a national preference, House seats are decided district by district. So a party's advantage in the polls doesn't directly translate into winning seats, especially these days with so few competitive districts. I'm Dana Blanton. That's your Poll Parade.
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11: The Department of War has designated Anthropic as a supply chain risk. This means defense vendors and contractors have to show that they don't use Anthropic's models in their work with the Pentagon. Anthropic is the first American company to be publicly named a supply chain risk. Fox Business spoke to a member of Anthropic's National Security Council, and he stressed that the move is not only unprecedented, but that their position is being misunderstood. Here is Josh Hodges.
12: We got one of the top three American AI companies being penalized in an extreme fashion for raising concern over future capabilities and impacts that could have on warfighters as well as sort of general population.
11: In a memo, Anthropic CEO Dario Amodei said they have been having productive conversations with the Department of War about, quote, ways we could serve the department. The Undersecretary of War saying on X that there is no active negotiation with Anthropic. For Fox on Tech, I'm Madison Allworth, Fox Business.
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14: 1 year ago, Cardinal Robert Prevost was elected Pope Leo XIV as the first American to ever become the Bishop of Rome. In the first official biography of the Pope, author Elise Allen says Leo has a special message to American Catholics.
15: Building friendship, building community, remembering that in spite of our differences, we can be friends and we can treat each other as human beings. You know, I think that's his big message.
14: And it's a message that has been tested and making headlines in the last few weeks as the Pope and President Trump sparred over disagreements about the war in Iran. Allen was the first journalist to have a lengthy interview with Pope Leo after his election, and she says Leo has a quiet strength that may surprise people, but one that can take on the world leaders. He was well prepared to stand his ground even against the President of the United States.
15: I think Leo, you know, was not entirely surprised by that, but he also said very clearly he is not trying to attack anybody with what he says. He's trying to preach the gospel, and I think he sincerely means that.
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16: 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At 43, he became the youngest U.S. president.
17: In the past 40 months, I have toured every state in the Union, and I have talked to Democrats in all walks of life. My candidacy is therefore based on the conviction that I can win both the nomination and the election. I believe that the Democratic Party has a historic function to perform in the winning of the 1960 election, comparable to the 1932 election. I intend to do my utmost to see that that victory is won.
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18: I'm Gianna Gelosi with your Fox True Crime Minute. New court filings in an Iowa murder case offer a glimpse of the prosecution's evidence in a fatal shooting that shook the real estate industry 15 years ago. 53-year-old Kristen Ramsey was arrested last month for first-degree murder in the April 2011 death of Ashley Auckland. Auckland was working an open house at a model townhouse when she was shot in the face and the chest at close range. Court documents say a woman who was in the neighboring townhome said she heard two loud noises a few seconds apart, then saw Ramsey by the model home's front door before she was seen by her car talking on her phone. The filings show that call was to an employee of the company that owned the development. At the time, Ramsey was a sales manager. After Ramsey drove off erratically, the witness went to the home and found Auckland unresponsive. Two search warrants were executed at Ramsey's home, including one carried out less than a month after the shooting. In both cases, the document says authorities found guns, illegal substances, and posters threatening violence. 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I'm Gianna Gelosi with your Fox True Crime Minute.

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17: I'm Ashley DeVorkin with a Fox Celebrity Profile with Bear Grylls. 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
18: Well, I think on this season, we really push the boundaries. It's great to bring it to Fox and have such diversity from jungle, from, you know, the forest to the high mountains to the deserts. 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There are a zillion things, so that bucket list is long.
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18: It's been such a big part of my life, the adventure, and from a kid growing up through to my time with the military, through to Man vs. Wild for many, many years, and then Running Wild for the last decade plus. But at home, we're pretty mellow. Having said that, we do live off-grid. We do live on a little island in the UK, but I like that. It keeps our edge. But at the same time, I love getting back home, and I'm not like eating bugs and grubs. I love to cook a good big steak and a, you know, homemade cheesecake and get in a nice bath and have a cup of tea.
17: Ashley DeVorkin, Fox News.
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0: look at what's happening from the Fox News Rundown.
1: Good morning. It's Friday, May 15th. I'm Chris DeMayo. This is the Fox News Rundown. Today is Federal Reserve Chairman Jerome Powell's last day as chair, but he's staying on the Board of Governors for now. Fox's Jessica Rosenthal explains.
2: Despite pressure from President Trump to leave the chair position, Jay Powell stayed on until his second four-year term ended, and that's today. He said late last month, rather than leave entirely, he'd stay on the Board of Governors because of the Trump administration's initial effort to investigate cost overruns of the Federal Reserve building renovations.
3: My concern is really about the series of legal attacks on the Fed, which threaten our ability to conduct monetary policy without considering political factors.
2: Powell made those remarks even after the U.S. Attorney's Office in D.C. closed the criminal investigation and turned the case over to the Fed's Office of Inspector General. Jessica Rosenthal, Fox News.
1: Powell began serving as chair in 2018 and led the country's monetary policy through COVID, notably stating a belief at the time that inflation was transitory. Police officers who've made the ultimate sacrifice will be remembered today in Washington, D.C., Fox's Tanya J. Powers has the story.
4: The annual National Peace Officers Memorial Service will be held today at the U.S. Capitol, honoring the country's police officers who have died in the line of duty. It's part of National Police Week, which was originally established by President John F. Kennedy in 1962. The week includes a candlelight vigil, a wreath-laying ceremony to honor fallen police canine officers who gave their lives in service, and a stand watch for the fallen tribute, in which honor guard teams watch over the wreaths used in the peace officers memorial service. Earlier this week, President Trump issued a proclamation for those who have died in the line of duty, as well as officers who have also been injured on the job. Tanya J. Powers, Fox News.
1: President Trump insists that U.S.-China relations are good and getting better despite key differences on issues. During Thursday's talks in Beijing with President Xi Jinping, the president expressed optimism about future cooperation. Xi said Thursday that he hoped both countries could be partners, not rivals. That's the Fox News Rundown for Friday, May 15th. I'm Chris DeMayo, Fox News.
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6: Clouds will increase from this morning through the afternoon with a high of 71. Tonight, a partly cloudy sky with a low near 54. Windy with showers tomorrow and a high of 81. And a mix of clouds and sunshine on Sunday with a high in the low 80s. From the Weather Channel, I'm meteorologist Jeff Maher on 760 WJR, where Michigan comes to talk.
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10: Here's Lloyd Jackson.
11: Heart disease has long been viewed as something that develops later in life, but new data suggests that's changing, especially for women. Researchers are seeing risk factors in younger women rising, influenced not just by biology, but by lifestyle and broader social conditions.
12: Obesity, diabetes, and high blood pressure are the major drivers for this.
11: That's Dr. Uwais Elshruji, vascular and interventional neurologist at Trinity Health Ann Arbor, talking about a new warning from the American Heart Association that projects nearly 6 in 10 U.S. women could be living with some form of cardiovascular disease by 2050. He says stress also plays a role in increased cardiovascular risk for women as well.
12: If you're stressed, then you're more likely to not sleep well at night, or you're more likely not to eat well, or, you know, you're more likely to not exercise or not keep healthy habits. So it can indirectly affect your wellness. And then stress can be associated with elevated blood pressure. And if that's not managed, also high blood pressure is well known to cause. So it's kind of like an indirect relationship.
11: Dr. Elshruji talks about some early signs or indicators younger women should never ignore, even if they feel otherwise healthy.
12: Anytime there's any, changing in your strength on any side of your body, weakness on one side, numbness on one side, changes in vision, balance issues, then these could be signs for stroke also. So that's a time where you need to go to the, call 911 and go to the emergency room.
11: For more information, go to Trinity Health MI. .org/cardio. I'm Lloyd Jackson for WJR Health Watch.
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17: I'm Ann Thomas. Congratulations to the 2026 Women Who Lead class. Mary Buchzeiger, Chief Executive Officer of Lucerne International, credits her parents for showing her the way in the business world.
18: 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I was running a second shift after cheerleading practice in high school, packaging parts.
17: Special thanks to University of Michigan Health, Von Voigtlander Women's Hospital, for supporting Women Who Lead.
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20: The major averages ending higher on Thursday with the NASDAQ and S&P 500 notching new record closes and the Dow finishing above the 50,000 level as the AI trade continues to gain momentum. Shares of NVIDIA jumped 4% for a new record high and topping $5.5 trillion in market value. The Dow up 370 points, the NASDAQ higher by 233, S&P 500 up 57. Today, Jerome Powell's term as Fed chair ends. Nancy Tengler, CEO at Laffer Tengler Investments, says stocks may be under pressure as Kevin Warsh takes the helm, but not for long.
21: Overall, Kevin Warsh is going to be extraordinarily bullish for the economy and for markets. He's also going to talk less and do more and move away from the failed FAIT, which was flexible inflation targeting, which was something that Jay Powell invented and adopted.
20: That's your Fox Business Report. I'm Hillary Barsky, invested in you.
0: This is the Fox News Rundown.
22: Dr. Michio Kaku is a theoretical physicist, City University of New York professor, and author of several best-selling books, including The Future of the Mind, Physics of the Impossible, and The God Equation, The Quest for a Theory of Everything. He's also part of a new Fox Nation special called Vanished, America's Missing Scientists, about a group of people with links to U.S. nuclear and space research programs who've died or disappeared since 2022. Some people say there's nothing to it. Some see a threat to national security.
3: My gut is telling me that there is no connection between the 11 missing individuals.
10: If you think that there's a danger, I think you're going to attract the danger. And if you don't think there's a danger, then you'll push it away.
15: Would not be out of the realm of possibility that some hostile foreign intelligence service would kidnap one of our scientists and try to extract information out of them.
22: The FBI and House Oversight Committee both say they're looking into it.
23: Well, there's no smoking gun. There's no aha moment where you said, I got it. I understand the whole thing. We're not at that point yet, but the coincidences keep piling up.
22: The Fox Nation special includes interviews with a former Biden administration official, assistant FBI director, and a British intelligence officer, an anti-gravity researcher who worked with and dated one of the scientists who died, and Dr. Kaku.
23: And that's what makes me very uncomfortable. Can we take the risk? Because we're talking about national security. Mm-hmm. We're not talking about some housewife seeing something in the sky. No, we're not talking about truck drivers saying, I saw the alien out there. We're talking about national security. Mm-hmm. And so we should be very careful that when these coincidences pile up, even if they are coincidences, mm-hmm. and there's no smoking gun, we can't take the risk. Yeah. That is simply somebody's imagination. And therefore, I'm saying that we have to look at these things very carefully. And it's no coincidence that four of the sightings, four of the testimonies involve Caltech scientists. Three of them involve scientists at Los Alamos Laboratory. Two of them involve scientists or officials at the Wright-Patterson Air Force Base. That's not a coincidence. Yeah. We're talking about a string of individuals that are very carefully suited to deal with national security questions.
22: People disappear, people die. But I guess the disappearances that maybe are the most, I don't know about concerning, but the most interesting of this to me, that's a little more rare than people deciding to take their own lives or dying of whatever causes.
23: If this was just Joe Blow down the street saying, I saw a flying saucer and he disappears, mm-hmm. okay. That's part of the lore. But we're talking about people that were involved with nuclear weapons, were involved with the nuclear space program. You realize that at Los Alamos Laboratory, that's where they design atomic and hydrogen warheads. This is not just ordinary scientists saying, oh, I saw something in the sky last night. We're not talking about that. We're talking about national security. And that's why I'm saying that we have to take these things seriously, even if we have no smoking gun.
22: Is there technology? Is there knowledge that these people could have that other countries don't, that know that we have, that just want to get their hands on?
23: Possibly. You realize

0: Yes. Realize that 50 years ago, we were just at the beginning of the nuclear age, and all the predictions that were made were wrong. We talked about atomic rockets. Can you imagine getting in a jet airplane with a nuclear reactor in the glove compartment? No. So we realized that a lot of the predictions that we made in the 50s were way off. But now we're more realistic. We realize that nuclear power has dangers. They melt down. They can have accidents. And fusion is now around the corner, but that's still maybe 10, 20 years in the future. And so we're more realistic about the predictions we made years ago.
1: Where are you on artificial intelligence? There's from pessimist to optimist, where optimist is it's going to be this amazing tool to advance our lives and advance humanity, and the pessimism side that it's going to turn us into idiocracy and intelligence goes away and art goes away and jobs go away.
0: Well, right now our robots have the intelligence of a mouse. We think that just because they can sort of like talk to us and make complete sentences, we think, oh my God, they're going to take over. That's science fiction. We're still decades away from that point. But we can see the point decades from now when they may begin to approach human intelligence. We're not there yet. But there are a lot of things that robots simply cannot do that we take for granted. Like simple gymnastics. Robots can walk, they can run, but can they do what we see in gymnast shows? They're not there yet.
1: Are we underestimating some people? Are we underestimating our own brains?
0: I think we're overestimating science fiction. We see science fiction movie, we see the Terminator, and we realize, oh my God, it's around the corner. No. We realize that robots are still very primitive. However, I can see the point at which maybe several decades from now, mid-century, end of the century, when we will have robots that we can talk to, have, you know, friendship with. That's a distinct possibility, but not now.
1: Dr. Michio Kaku, physicist, author, professor at City University of New York. Good to see you.
0: Thank you.
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3: There will be an increase in cloud cover on this Friday with an afternoon high of 71, down to 54 with a few clouds tonight, then windy with showers tomorrow and a high of 81, and on Sunday some breaks in the clouds with a high near 82. From the Weather Channel, I'm meteorologist Jeff Marr on 760 WJR, where Michigan comes to talk.
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16: News. I'm Chris DeMeo. President Trump and Chinese President Xi Jinping ending their latest meeting. They had spoken about the Strait of Hormuz and Taiwan.
17: He wanted to tell President Trump that the number one priority for U.S. and Chinese relations is that China can basically do whatever they want with Taiwan, and they do not want any interference from the United States government if they choose to make a military move.
16: Fox's Peter Ducey. At least four people are dead after a small plane crash in southern New Mexico.
18: The FAA revealing the plane operated by TransAero Medevac was traveling from Roswell to Sierra Blanca Regional Airport.
16: Fox's Kristen Goodwin. The FAA and NTSB are investigating. President Volodymyr Zelensky says 24 people have died in a missile attack on a Kyiv apartment building. 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

0: is the Fox News Rundown. Now a look at sports.
1: We have a seven-way tie for first place after the opening round of the PGA Championship, a group that includes world number one and defending tournament winner Scottie Scheffler. That's the most golfers that have shared the lead after one round of the major tournament since it was a nine-way tie in 1969. In the NHL playoffs, the Montreal Canadiens scored four unanswered goals and beat the Buffalo Sabres 6-3 in Game 5 of their second-round series and are now just one more win away from advancing. The NFL announcing its full 2026 schedule. The first game of the year will be a Super Bowl rematch with the defending champion Seahawks hosting the Patriots. That's sports from the Fox News Rundown. I'm Greg Thompson, Fox News.
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6: Ew. Happy Friday, JR Morning coming your way at 6:05. Boy, nothing would start the weekend on the right foot.
7: I know where you're going.
6: Like a Pistons win tonight. They get after it. Game 6 in Cleveland. We're going to talk about it.
7: We'll also look at this political move in Washington. Has senators agreeing to go without pay during government shutdowns? Is that accountability or is just some symbolism? We'll see.
6: Slow clap. If the people at TSA aren't getting paid, neither should you.
7: I agree.
6: We are also going to talk about the meeting with Donald Trump and Xi Jinping that has largely wrapped up. So we're going to talk about that as well. What came of it?
7: And also, we'll hear from Jamie. She's going to join us, and she previews that powerful new episode of her podcast, along with a look at Good Neighbor Day events bringing communities together, Chris, today.
6: I absolutely love it. Also, being held to account for rising gas prices, particularly from gas companies, gas stations. We're going to talk to Congresswoman Kristen McDonald Rivett on that. All that and more coming up on JR Morning at 6:05. See you then.
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9: If you listen to politicians like Vermont Independent Senator Bernie Sanders and New York Democrat Representative Alexandria Ocasio-Cortez, there's a consistent drumbeat. The rich don't pay their fair share, and we don't need any oligarchs. These are powerful sound bites. They're also amongst the most intellectually lazy phrases in modern economics. Because here's the real question no one answers. What exactly is fair? According to the data from the Internal Revenue Service and the Tax Foundation, the top 1% of earners already pay roughly 40% or more of all federal income taxes. The top 10%, closer to 70%. Meanwhile, nearly half of Americans pay little to no federal income tax each year. So when someone says the wealthy don't pay enough, what they're really saying is it's fair that lots of people pay zero and that they want the rich to pay even more than that share. But here's where the conversation gets completely detached from reality. Let's walk through what rich Americans actually pay in taxes. Number one, federal income tax. Top earners face marginal rates up to 37% before you even layer in surtaxes. 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Every time you spend, you're taxed again. In places like Tennessee or Washington, combined sales taxes approach 10%. Capital gains taxes, invest wisely, you'll pay for that as well. Number six, estate taxes. Build wealth over a lifetime, the government may take another bite out of that apple when you pass it on to your heirs. While this doesn't affect as many people, it can be significant for wealthy families. Is it fair when the top 1% pays 50% of all taxes, 60%, 80%? Does any politician who makes these outlandish statements have any real number? No. The reason? You can't get blood from a stone from people who don't pay at all right now. This isn't about defending billionaires. It's about defending math, incentives, and most importantly, capitalism. America clearly needs more revenue as the time ticks towards $40 trillion of debt. But it also has a significant spending problem. Before we demand more from taxpayers, maybe we should demand more accountability from Washington. Until someone can clearly define what fair share actually means in real dollars, real percentages, and real outcomes, it remains exactly what it is today. A soundbite and a slogan, and those two things don't balance our budget. I'm Ted Jenkins.
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15: He left with the same fanfare as when he arrived in China. I'm Dave Anthony, Fox News. There was a band and a red carpet as President Trump got onto Air Force One following 2 days of meetings with leader Xi Jinping.
16: It's an honor to be here. We'll be back, and I believe on September 24th or thereabouts, President Xi is going to be coming to the United States.
15: Fox's Doug Luzader reports.
17: Before he left China, the president told Sean Hannity that she did offer assistance in ending the conflict, saying China agrees that Iran can never possess a nuclear weapon and that the Strait of Hormuz should reopen. And the president says he got a commitment that China would not give Iran what he called military equipment.
16: When you say support, they're not fighting a war with us or anything.
17: No.
16: He said he's not going to give military equipment. That's a big statement. He said that today. That's a big statement. Said that strongly.
15: The Trump Xi talks also included trade deals in Taiwan, which the U.S. supports militarily, but China considers the island its territory, not independent. On the flight back to Washington, the president has posted on Truth Social something new for D.C. he's going to create, the National Garden of American Heroes, calling it a magnificent exhibition of statues featuring founding fathers, military warriors, religious leaders, athletes, entertainers. He wrote it'll be located in a now barren field along the Potomac River. A win for pro-choice supporters at the Supreme Court, keeping the abortion pill mifepristone still available for women by mail, keeping a lower court ruling on hold.
5: That ruling determined an in-person visit to a doctor was necessary to receive the medication. The companies asked the Supreme Court to block the lower court's decision and allow patients to receive the pills by mail. Thursday, the High Court granted the drug maker's emergency request while the legal challenge plays out.
15: Fox's Kristen Goodwin. Texas put a killer to death last night, the state's 600th execution in the last 50 years. In his last words, Edward Busby said he was sorry for the death of a woman in 2004. 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
20: We are currently accident-free on the area roadways as we begin your Friday morning commute. We do have some construction notes to look after. We have road work that has your left lane closed. I-75 southbound between 11 Mile Road and I-696. Road work has the right lane closed. I-94 eastbound between Metro Parkway and North River Road. That's scheduled till 7 p.m. on Monday. Road work has the left lane closed on the Lodge southbound between Glendale Street and Webb Street. And we're experiencing slow traffic due to high volumes, I-94 westbound between the Southfield Freeway and E-Course Road. Now, WJR Weather First from the Weather Channel. Partly cloudy skies for the day today with a high of 69 degrees. A few passing clouds overnight, low of 52. Rain showers early with mostly cloudy conditions later in the day for Saturday with a high of 79. I'm Jason Fissler for WJR Traffic and Weather First.
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1: where Michigan comes to talk.
2: All right. It's a Friday.
6: It is.
2: That's the good news.
6: It is.
2: Also, the good news is Pistons play tonight. 7 o'clock, Prime Video. The bad news is they're down in the series.
6: Win or go home?
2: It could get a little dicey this weekend.
6: Win or go home.
2: For all of us. They play tonight in Cleveland.
6: Yeah.
2: 7 o'clock tip. It's on Prime Video. Back to Prime.
6: Okay.
2: But regardless, I actually will say, I've enjoyed the games on Prime.
6: I have too.
2: Like, they've been good.
6: Yeah.
2: And that's all you can really ask for in that situation.
6: But you know, a lot of times though, when they're either on Prime or they're on
2: Peacock
6: or you know, even some of the networks, you could just, I don't know. It's like the commentators a lot of times, they just, you just seem like they're not real big Pistons fans. Like, they seem like they get more excited when the other team does something.
2: I think I'm just picking that announcer up. Announcer bias.
6: I really do. You know, it's still like they don't respect us enough yet, you know?
2: Well, then put some respect on the name. Get it done.
6: Yes.
2: Know what I mean?
6: Yeah. You would have thought after Orlando they would put a little respect on their name, but it's still kind of the same.
2: Yeah. Well, I think tonight, again, Cade's got to step up. And to be fair, he did.
6: I mean, he did 39 points.
2: Late in the series in Orlando.
6: Yeah.
2: So he did step up, and I expect that again.
6: But he's got to get some help too, though.
2: We've struggled down there too.
6: Yeah.
2: So,
6: and you got to hold on to the ball.
2: Yeah.
6: I mean, that's number one.
2: It's really look, they've been more efficient this series than they were in the last.
6: I agree.
2: Their turnovers are still an issue.
6: Mm-hmm.
2: The problem with going into these playoffs is if you would have told me that Jalen Duren would have basically regressed to not the season he had this year.
6: During the regular season.
2: Where he was an all-star.
6: Absolutely. Especially when Cade was gone.
2: Correct.
6: Yeah.
2: But like to the year before?
6: Yes.
2: I would have told you were absolutely crazy. There's no way that would have happened. But for whatever reason, Jalen Duren is just not, and that is impacting the way they play.
6: Yeah, I agree.
2: So whatever it is, I don't care what you got to fix it tonight. Force a game 7 back at LCA, and we'll be glued to the TV.
6: The NBA has released its last 2-minute report on the Pistons game 5 overtime loss to Cleveland, and it says officials got every call right down the stretch. The league confirmed a key no call late in regulation when Pistons forward Asar Thompson collided with Cavalier center Jared Allen while chasing a loose ball at Little Caesars. Detroit argued it should have been a foul that sent Thompson to the free throw line with the chance to take the lead. But the report says both players made a legal play on the ball and that the contact was incidental. The NBA has also said all 36 reviewed decisions in the final 2 minutes of regulation in overtime were correct.
2: What do you think?
6: Well, I'm going to tell you, that last one, I can't say if all of them, you know, were correct, but that last one, I'm sorry, with Thompson and Allen, to me, you know, I thought that was a foul. I thought it was a foul.
2: I vehemently disagree.
6: What they're saying?
2: With what they're saying.
6: Yeah.
2: You don't have to intentionally foul somebody to be called for a foul.
6: Right.
2: So it can be incidental contact. You could be going for the ball.
6: Right.
2: It doesn't matter.
6: Look at Harding, who jumps up and flops all the time and puts his feet into people and falls down.
2: Look, if you're driving to work tonight and you're merging lanes or you you know, you're on the freeway and you're both trying to get over into the middle lane, somebody is at fault.
6: Yeah.
2: It's not just the police don't just come to the scene of an accident and go like, well, I guess everybody was blameless here and have a good day.
6: Yeah, it was incidental.
2: That is one of the more egregious and ridiculous explanations for a non-call.
6: Yeah.
2: Now, if you want to say, look, we thought at that time, at that point in the game, we didn't want a ref's decision or a call, a whistle, to influence the outcome of that game.
6: But is
2: that's that to me makes it a little more palatable. Regardless,
6: but they've done that before. They've done it. You know,
2: right. It doesn't matter when a foul occurs.
6: Exactly.
2: If a foul occurs, a foul occurs.
6: 100%.
2: I think that is To me, that's an omission without an omission.
6: Uh-huh. Yeah.
2: That means, I don't even think they believe that statement.
6: You know, and reading it, when I just read it, I was like, they can't believe that.
2: That's absolutely, I mean, it's absolute lunacy. Absolute lunacy. Donald Trump has left Beijing.
6: Okay.
2: The state visit is officially over between he and Xi Jinping. Here's Donald Trump. All right, hold on. A little bit of technical difficulties. We're working through it on a Friday.
6: Oh, it's Friday.
2: We're trying to get this thing up and running. No, he's talked about different trade deals. He's talked about the Chinese government agreeing to buy oil from the United States.
6: Mm-hmm.
2: They agreed that the Strait of Hormuz should be open. Duh.
6: You think they were not?
2: Did you?
6: Right.
2: I think everybody would like that.
6: Yeah.
2: For different reasons.
6: Sure.
2: Donald Trump would like it because costs have escalated out of control,
6: uh-huh,
2: and he wants to bring that down, especially pre-midterms. And Xi Jinping gets
6: like 90% of their stuff from
2: a fair amount of oil from the Strait of Hormuz.
6: Yeah,
2: so they want it open as well. So everybody is simpatico. Everybody wants the thing to reopen.
6: Mm-hmm.
2: So I don't really okay, that's great. But there was a lot of good trade talk, the president said, and here's part of that.
0: This has been an incredible visit. I think a lot of good has come of it. We've made some fantastic trade deals, great for both countries.
2: One of those trade deals is buying planes from Boeing.
16: That's a lot of jobs. It's a lot. Boeing wanted 150, got 200. He said, I think it was a commitment. I mean, you know, sort of like a statement, but I think it was a commitment.
2: All right,
6: like a statement, a commitment. Hey, It's something. Positive.
2: It's progress.
6: That's right.
2: We're taking steps forward instead of taking steps back.
6: Sure, sure.
2: So that's very good. The president has also invited President Xi to the United States.
6: Mm-hmm.
2: So they seem to indicate that is going to happen.
6: In September,
2: we don't know.
6: I believe it's September 24th.
2: We don't know exactly when. They're going to be in Florida for the G7 this year as
6: mm-hmm,
2: well.
6: Mm-hmm.
2: So they'll have an opportunity to talk there. A couple other opportunities to talk when they're in the same location for a couple of different situations. So
6: yeah.
2: These talks are going to continue, and it sounds like everything was moving in the right direction, which is, again, I think that's exactly what the point of this meeting was.
6: A Michigan judge has ruled that Republican gubernatorial candidate John James must temporarily stop using a campaign logo that could suggest that he is the incumbent. Ingham County Circuit Court Judge Wanda Stokes granted a preliminary injunction yesterday in a lawsuit brought by fellow Republican candidate Perry Johnson. The dispute centers on a logo reading John James Governor, which includes imagery such as a helicopter and an American flag. Johnson's campaign argued the design could mislead voters into thinking James currently holds the office, which Michigan law prohibits. Violations can be treated as misdemeanors. James's legal team says it plans to appeal, arguing the statute does not apply and that voters are not being misled. Governor Whitmer, as you know, is term limited. She can't seek reelection.
2: Mm-hmm.
6: So people are going to think that John James is the governor.
2: Okay, here's my, this is a bugaboo that I have.
6: Okay.
2: Our audience, smart people, you guys out there.
6: Absolutely.
2: Doing your hair, shaving, getting ready for work, making that cup of coffee. You're smart people.
6: Yeah.
2: You know John James isn't governor.
6: Absolutely.
2: When do we put the onus on voters? To go, hey, you guys know, right?
6: Yeah.
2: You know John James isn't the governor.
6: Right.
2: What are we doing? Why is this?
6: I don't know. And now it's going to be an appeal and it's going to keep on going.
2: God bless. Have it out.
6: Quickly, a major milestone yesterday in Detroit's new center. Henry Ford marking progress on its massive $2.2 billion Destination Grand expansion. Hundreds gathered yesterday as crews raised a 1,400-pound steel beam atop a new 20-story patient tower, signaling the topping out phase of the project across from the current Henry Ford Hospital on the Boulevard. I'm telling you, man, new center is going to be
2: looking
6: jumping
2: at it right
6: around
2: now.
6: Here, man.
2: Absolutely. We are expanding the progress.
6: Yes, we are.
2: Here in the city of Detroit. Coming up on the other side, it's Foster Care Awareness Month, and we're going to talk to LaShawn Davis, who was heavily impacted by the foster care system when she was young, and she's impacting the system herself now. It's next on JR Morning.
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20: 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We do have some orange barrels to look out for. Road work has the left lane closed. I-75 95 southbound between 11 Mile Road and I-696. You'll find roadwork has the right lane closed. 94 westbound between Metro Parkway and North River Road. That's scheduled till 7 p.m. on Monday. Construction has the left lane closed on the Lodge southbound between Glendale Street and Webb Street. And we're experiencing slowdowns due to higher volumes right now. 94 westbound between Oakwood Boulevard and Ecorse Road. Now WJR weather first from the Weather Channel. Here's your forecast.
5: Clouds will increase from this morning into the afternoon with a high in the low 70s. Partly cloudy with a low of 54 tonight. Windy with showers tomorrow and a high of 81. And a mix of clouds and sunshine Sunday with a high in the low 80s. From the Weather Channel, I'm meteorologist Jeff Marr on 760 WJR, where Michigan comes to talk.
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2: So May is National Foster Care Awareness Month, and there's an event coming up on May 23rd, and LaShawn Davis will be there. She's a former foster child. She's also a member of the State of Michigan Foster Care Review Board, and she's written a book, Healing the Foster Child Within. And it's not a topic we talk about
6: exactly.
2: Very often.
6: Yes, and LaShawn joins us now on JR Morning. LaShawn, good morning. Thanks for being here.
11: Good morning. Thank you for having me.
6: You know, when people hear your story, they hear resilience. But I want to start at the beginning. What was it really like for you as a child moving through the foster care system yourself?
11: It was horrible. Horrible. I always felt as if no one wanted me, and being moved from home to home to home, there was no real stability. And I had emotional issues due to the trauma that I experienced. And I always felt unlovable.
6: And there are some great foster parents in the system, but then there are those who are not great foster parents. And we don't hear a lot about the kids who have to deal with foster parents who are not great, parents to them. And, you know, was there a moment, even in the middle of all that instability that you went through, where you realized, I'm going to survive this?
11: Yes, because of my faith in God, I knew that this was not a life sentence for me. And I was rooted in Christianity and exposed to Christianity in the foster care system. So I always held on to my hope in God.
2: But to say that you felt unlovable, that just broke my heart hearing that.
11: Yes.
2: And so how did you manage that as a young girl going through that situation, going through home, different homes? How did that manifest itself in you as you got older?
11: Well, I'm going to be transparent with you. It manifested through me receiving and accepting any type of attention, especially from men. And I felt that men gave me attention, whether it be good or bad, that they loved me, they liked me. And that wasn't the way I should have been. So it manifested in accepting and overcompensating in relationships, all because I wanted to feel wanted and loved.
6: Your book is called Healing the Foster Child Within. What does that inner foster child represent for you today?
11: It represents resilience, triumphant, and overcoming and beating the odds, because the odds were against me. And it sometimes I have to go back to the book to read it when I'm triggered. I always felt as if someone rejected me or abandoned me, that they didn't like me, they didn't want me.
6: Mm-hmm.
11: So that foster child feeling would raise up. But now I know if someone doesn't want to be bothered with me, it's their loss. They have nothing to do with me.
2: I have to imagine recounting all of this was very difficult for you, and then putting it in the book. Was it cathartic, though, at the end of the day?
11: Very.
2: Yeah.
11: Yeah. Yes, it was very cathartic because I wrote the book during therapy, individual therapy, and I thought I was going to therapy for one thing, but in therapy it came out that my issues stemmed from me being in the foster system. So writing it, I wrote it during COVID every day for 2 years, and it was very, very painful. Very painful, but I did it.
6: I know you went on to excel at Wayne State University despite everything you experienced, and you volunteer at the orphanage that you once lived in. That's really powerful. I mean, what was that moment like, you know, the first time you went back as an adult?
11: I pulled up in the parking lot, and it was just euphoric. That's all I can say. It was because God said, in order for you to heal, you need to go back. And I went back. Mm-hmm. And I was welcomed. And I found my purpose by volunteering with the children. And I said, you know what? I wish I had a me. I wish someone would have came back to mentor me. And I think I would have had a different outlook on life. So now I'm a vision of hope for children who have experienced trauma.
2: You are obviously very active in foster care. You're a member of the Foster Care Review Board here in the state of Michigan. When you started that, what surprised you about that process? And what were some of the things that you noticed pretty quickly that needed to be either adjusted or from your perspective living through it, that you said, boy, this would be much better if we did it this way or if we reviewed it this way? How walk us through that.
11: What surprised me was that there's so many children that are just lingering through the system. And there's no, in my opinion, there's no real accountability, no real oversight. They have oversight committees, but I mean, the children are just lingering. A lot of times there are no trauma assessments. The children, they have voices, but they're not really being heard. So, I just feel as if the system is flawed. And when I speak from the perspective as a former foster child. And I just feel as if the system is just not really, they don't really care about the children's voice. No one asked the children, what do you need in order to heal? Mm. And the kids need more funding, especially for youth who are aging out of foster care. They're not ready when they age out. So what surprised me is that the lack of transparency. And there's a lot of money that's being spent on the wrong things.
6: Well, LaShawn Davis, author of Healing the Foster Child Within, we appreciate you coming on and giving us some insight on the foster care system. Where can we get your book?
11: I'm on Amazon and Barnes & Noble.
2: Very good. Big spots.
6: Yes.
2: The major spots.
6: LaShawn, thank you so much for coming on this morning.
11: Can I also let everyone know that we are having, it's called Healing Children with Love, and we are honoring foster parents next Saturday, May 23rd from 11 to 2 at the Bridge Center. And we're going to have foster care recruiters, child welfare organizations in the house to answer questions. We're going to have live music, raffles, and just community engagement. And again, it's at the Bridge Center next Saturday, May 23rd from 11 to 2.
6: All right, LaShawn. Thank you so much for coming on.
11: I appreciate you having me.
6: Talk to you soon. Yeah, the Bridge Center is 9928 Grand River in Detroit.
2: Unbelievably powerful story.
6: Isn't it?
2: And to push through that and come out on the other side and then get right back into it to help others.
6: We just don't hear a lot about what foster children go through.
2: Yeah, certainly. Meanwhile, coming up, is Blue Dot Fever the reason these concerts are being canceled all over the country? We'll examine next on JR Morning.
28: Hey, gang. Jim Harper here with a little trivia for you. 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
0: Fox News, I'm CJ Papa. The van in China plays when President Trump steps onto Air Force One for the flight back to the White House.
1: We did discuss Iran. We feel very similar to Iran. We want that to end. And we don't want them to have a nuclear weapon.
0: The president says China's leader Xi Jinping offered to help negotiate an end to the war and reopening of the Strait of Hormuz. But what about a potentially thorny issue?
14: She said very early on that the number one issue between the U.S. and China was Taiwan, the independently governed island that China lays claim to. His language was pretty pointed in that regard, but there's no indication that U.S. policy toward Taiwan has changed.
0: Fox's Doug Luzada reporting. Wall Street looking for another banner day. The Dow closing back over 50,000 on Thursday. 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
20: We are currently accident-free on the area roadways here on your Friday morning commute. We do have some road work to look out for. Construction has your left lane closed, 75 northbound at I-696, as well as road work has the right lane closed, 94 eastbound between Metro Parkway and North River Road. That's scheduled till 7 p.m. on Monday. Construction has the left lane closed on the Lodge southbound between Glendale Street and Webb Street. And we have slow traffic due to high volumes, I-94 westbound between Oakwood Boulevard and Ecorse Road, as well as 94 eastbound between I-275 and Wayne Road. Now, WJR weather first from the Weather Channel. A mix of sun and clouds for the day today. High of 69 degrees. Clear to partly cloudy overnight with a low of 52. Rain showers early with mostly cloudy conditions later in the day for Saturday and a high of 79. I'm Jason Fissler for WJR traffic and weather first.
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3: So over the last few weeks, this is a strange phenomenon that's been happening in the music industry, where big acts like Post Malone or Meghan Trainor or Kid Cudi, I don't know, the Pussycat Dolls, I don't know if they're in that echelon yet, or maybe they've left that sphere.
4: I don't know.
3: Regardless, they're having trouble selling tickets. Mm-hmm. And it's something that has been dubbed Blue Dot Fever. And so they're canceling their concerts.
4: Yeah.
3: Or postponing or pushing down the road because they're just not selling out. And in this day in an industry, the way that these artists are making money is by touring.
4: That's it. That is it. I mean, and some people will spend the money, you know. I mean, I know the ticket prices are a lot, but some people will spend the money because you got people like Bruno Mars, who was just here for 2 nights.
3: Right.
4: At Ford Field.
3: Yes.
4: Sold out.
3: I think there are people that are probably immune to this.
4: Uh-huh. Yeah.
3: But there's a lot of folks that are really big names that are being impacted. That's Jeremy Peters is the assistant professor of music business in the Department of Music at Wayne State University and joins us. Professor, good morning. It's good to have you.
5: Good morning. Thanks for having me.
3: Of course. What's actually going on here? Why is it that they're having such a difficult time selling tickets?
5: So I think there's a couple things going on. I mean, on one hand, you know, costs are up, tickets cost more than they used to, and all the stuff that surrounds tickets, like parking, concessions, merchandise, all that stuff is more expensive. And if you're kind of comparing that against, you know, your daily gas expenses, food, basics, housing, sometimes you have to make a decision. And maybe for some people, that decision ends up being no. And so those little blue dots show up as open tickets for those some of those artists. And the artists are getting scared, I think, because tickets aren't selling like they used to.
4: You work with college age students. Do they value concerts the same way previous generations did, or is that, or has that, like, you know, that rite of passage kind of faded post COVID?
5: I don't think it's faded post COVID. What I do think is happening, and there's data that bears this out, is people are making decisions a lot later to go to concerts and to purchase those tickets. And so some of those blue dots might stay blue dots up until the last second. Obviously not for a Bruno Mars, and like Lady Gaga just added tour dates. Noah Kahan just sold out his tour. But for some artists that may have don't have quite as much demand, uh-huh. you know,

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1: And kind of what they need to do on a business side to make a stop like that valuable.
2: Yeah, I mean, so some of that stuff depends on the situation, but you can either rent the venue or a promoter like Live Nation will essentially purchase the venue, rent the venue for a couple nights from the owner. And then they have to, you know, pay to put up all the staging. They have to pay to put up all the video screens, pay for all the choreography and the lighting, maybe rent sound, maybe rent equipment and their gear to perform for all of that, and all of that stuff adds up. They don't keep 100% of the ticket price. They probably are taking home maybe, you know, I'd say, you know, 85% of that, maybe maximum. But then you have to take out all of those costs for all the stuff that it takes to put on a show, all the labor, all the security, all the people to run the show as well. And then, you know, all the costs for food, all the costs for diesel to, and then the trucks to move all the heavy equipment around. And that's starting to add up.
3: And then, Professor, I would think, you know, you got scalpers, you know, sometimes making more than artists. You know, how frustrating is that for performers trying to, you know, price their tickets fairly?
2: It's super frustrating. And I think some artists are starting to try to push back on that by raising ticket prices, which obviously makes it a little scary for some fans of that artist who want to buy that ticket because the ticket prices are going up. But if we have lots and lots of demand, you know, simple economics, lots and lots of demand, prices will go up if there's a limited number of seats there. And it, before they were underpricing things, scalpers would buy that up and sort of make up the difference. You know, economics, it's called equilibrium, but like try to sort of make up the rest of the money that could have been made from that situation.
1: Is this a situation where things get worse before it gets better?
2: It depends on who that's from. I think if artists might space out their tours a little bit more, or they might place smaller venues so they can still say that those shows are sold out. But the problem with that is it creates downward pressure on the sort of mid-sized artists, not the Jelly Rolls, not the Post Malones, not the Meghan Trainors, the sort of mid-sized artists that are up and coming. And then if those ones move down to smaller venues, then the smaller artists are having trouble finding dates too. I think, you know, if prices and wages sort of balance out in the next couple of years, I think it probably will ease itself. But I think it's, you know, part economy and part rising costs. So I guess I'm not sure.
1: Yeah. Interesting. Jeremy Peters, thanks so much for your time this morning. Really appreciate it.
2: Thank you.
1: Yeah.
3: You know,
1: fascinating.
3: I don't know if there's something to this, but I always say it seems like when these big names come to town that, you know, their tickets are always go on sale around, you know, February, March, tax time.
1: Oh, tax time.
3: Yeah.
1: Sure.
3: When people are getting those tax refunds.
1: Okay.
3: And so it's like, yeah, I'm getting a tax refund. I can spend, you know, $700, $800 on a ticket because I'm getting this tax money. It seems like it never fails that these big names, they start selling their tickets around tax time.
1: I always found it funny, too, because now one of the big things in the industry is the round.
3: Oh, yeah.
1: It's the round stage, so it's in the middle of the venue.
3: Right.
1: And then you've got, you know,
3: on all sides,
1: yeah,
3: right?
1: Yeah. So they walk around and do their thing.
3: Yeah.
1: And I remember thinking, boy, that's really cool. And then I was like, you know, what's interesting, though, is now you can sell all those seats on the one side of the stadium that you couldn't before because that's where the stage was set up.
3: Right. And, or they had, like, the black curtain up there or something.
1: So a little extra revenue coming in for the artist. Yeah, it's a cool aesthetic.
3: Uh-huh.
1: But
3: it's a method to the madness.
1: They get a lot more seats if they do things in the round.
3: Yeah.
1: Coming up on the other side as well, we got Pistons tonight. 7 o'clock tip down in Cleveland. Down 3-2 in the series. Back against the wall. We're talking about them. And the must-win situation that they find themselves in. It's next on JR Morning. Why?

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15: We remain accident-free on the area roadways here on your Friday morning commute. We do have some orange barrels to look out for. Road work has the left lane closed. I-75 northbound at I-696. You'll find road work has your right lane closed. I-94 eastbound between Metro Parkway and North River Road. That's scheduled till 7 p.m. on Monday. Road work has the left lane closed on the Lodge southbound between Glendale Street and Webb Street. And we're experiencing slowdowns due to high volumes. I-94 eastbound between Warren Avenue and 14th Street, as well as 94 westbound between Oakwood Boulevard and Equal Course Road. Now, WJR weather first from the Weather Channel. Here's your forecast.
16: Clouds will increase from this morning through the afternoon with a high of 71. Tonight, a partly cloudy sky with a low near 54. Windy with showers tomorrow and a high of 81. And a mix of clouds and sunshine on Sunday with a high in the low 80s. From the Weather Channel, I'm meteorologist Jeff Maher on 760 WJR, where Michigan comes to talk.
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0: All right. Here we go. Game six tonight, down in Cleveland. Pistons down 3-2, a must win, and it's win or go home. So
1: that's it.
0: Got to get it done tonight. Cody Davis is the Pistons beat writer for the Detroit News and joins us. Cody, it's good to have you back. They seem to respond really well in the last series when their back's against the wall. How do you expect them to come out tonight?
2: Well, first and foremost, man, good morning and thank you guys for having me. But I'm expecting them to come out really strong. You know, that's one thing about this team that I kind of enjoyed the most about covering this season is the fact that every time when their backs are against the wall, every time, you know, I went into a game thinking, well, this is probably going to be one of those nights where they come up short, or, you know, even when you go back to the Orlando Magic series, you know, there was multiple, a handful of times where I was like, well, this is it. This is going to be the embarrassment. They're about to go home as the number one seed to a number eight seed. They always find a way to come together and win, and I think that's what we're going to see tonight. This is a team that thrives through adversity. It doesn't matter what the occasion is, and I'm expecting them to continue that trend tonight, and I do expect them to win and force the game seven back in Detroit on Sunday.
1: Cody, we saw that devastating run in the last game, you know, those momentum swings. How do you stop a Cavs team when they get rolling like that? What do the Pistons need to do?
2: Well, they literally need to make sure that they continue to lean upon their defensive identity. And I know before game five, looking at the losses that they had in games three and four, that was the number one thing that was hurting the Pistons the most, was their, you know, not playing up to their defensive identity. And I know a part of that is because of the reasons why I've seen them. I think I saw a stat over the last three games, the Cleveland Cavaliers have shot over like 100 free throws in the Pistons. They basically got only half of that. And, you know, I've asked Coach J.B. Bickerstaff, I asked the players, you know, how do you continue to still play your physical defensive style brand when you are also playing against the whistle? And of course, you know, they give us the answer of, you know, we can't play towards the whistle. You know, we got to make sure we continue to play up to our standard. But every time you see them on the court over these last three games and the ones that they lost, you can tell, like, they are a little bit too focused on not getting that foul call. And I mean, it's hard. I mean, at the end of the day, on the opposite side of the court, you have James Harden and Donovan Mitchell. And we saw in game five, there was a number of times where they forced James Harden into taking a terrible shot, but, you know, he'll do some type of acting, you know, he's at the line. So that is the number one reason why, you know, it was hard for them to stop them. I mean, they went up 9 with 3 minutes left. And at that point, they wasn't playing the way that got them the lead. It was literally them playing, okay, let's just try to hurry up and run out the clock. And, you know, they kind of just fell apart towards the end of that game in game five.
0: What's the injury status of Duncan Robinson? I know Caris LeVert is dealing with a heel injury as well. What's their injury situation at this point?
2: Well, LeVert, you know, the last couple of days, he's been on an injury report with a heel contusion. I'm not expecting him to miss this game. You know, he's been on the injury report over the last two games, and he was able to play. And, of course, we saw the phenomenal performance he had in game four. But Duncan Robinson, on the other hand, he's dealing with lower back soreness. And at first I thought it was just one of those, you know, you just put him on the injury report, you know, just because he is dealing with a little bit of something. But when he missed game five, that lets me know that the injury was a lot serious than, you know, what we originally thought. And for Robinson, he caught the injury during game four here in Cleveland. And it's because, you know, Cleveland themselves are playing a very physical brand of basketball too. The only difference is they're getting away with a lot, being able to be a lot more physical than the Pistons. And I remember post game when JB Bickerstaff was talking about the difference in free throws, I remember him saying there was a handful of times where Robinson could not come off the screen because he was getting pulled, he was getting pushed, and it just so happened about 24 hours after that, he's on an injury report with lower back soreness. So we don't know his status going into game six as of right now. As a matter of fact, we are like 3-4 hours away from shoot around. So if we see him at shoot around, that means we know he's going to give it a go. But if we don't see him at shoot around like we saw on Wednesday, you're looking at a situation where they're going to have to win a winnable home contest without arguably, if not their best 3-point shooter.
3: Yeah. Cody Davis, appreciate your time as always. Enjoy the game tonight, and we'll talk again very soon.
2: All right, sounds good. Thank you.
3: Yeah, you got it.
1: Well, you know, Chris, the NBA released its last 2-minute report on the Pistons Game 5 overtime loss to the Cavaliers. The league confirmed a key no-call late in regulation, you know, when the Pistons forward Thompson collided with Cavaliers center Jared Allen while chasing that loose ball. Detroit argued it should have been called a foul that sent Thompson to the free throw line with a chance to take the lead. But the report says, nope, both players made a legal play for the ball and that the contact was incidental.
3: Don't care if it was incidental or not. It's a foul.
1: That's what I say. And they said all 36 reviewed decisions in the final 2 minutes of regulation and overtime were correct.
3: Okay. Well, they're wrong.
1: Absolutely.
3: How about that? How about that, NBA?
1: Come on.
3: Incidental. I made the decision. Doesn't matter. Incidental or not.
1: Foul's a foul.
3: 7 o'clock hour coming up. We'll get you caught up on the latest. Headline that it's Flower Weekend.
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13: President Trump is flying home. I'm Dave Anthony, Fox News. After 2 days of talks in China.
14: This has been an incredible visit. I think a lot of good has come of it.
13: The president said before leaving that he and Chinese leader Xi Jinping did talk about Iran not being allowed to have a nuclear weapon. And they argued the Strait of Hormuz, mostly closed for shipping in this U.S. conflict, should be reopened. China buys most of Iran's oil. Fox's Lucas Tomlinson reports from Dubai.
15: During the summit, some Chinese vessels made it out of the Persian Gulf. It also got violent again, pretty noisy. An Indian-flagged livestock vessel was sunk off the coast of Oman. It's not clear if there was any livestock on board. All 14 crew members were rescued. This attack taking place while India was hosting a BRICS economics summit, along with Iran's foreign minister was also in attendance. Another ship was commandeered off the east coast of UAE, last seen heading to Iranian waters.
13: The president is also touting trade deals worked out on the trip with more than a dozen American CEOs who came to China with him, telling Fox's Hannity.
16: Those business people are here to make deals and to bring back jobs. They're bringing back massive numbers. You know, China's going to invest hundreds of billions of dollars with those people that were in that room today.
13: While flying home, the president posted this morning on Truth Social he's planning something new for Washington along the Potomac River, what he calls the National Garden of American Heroes, that the president wrote will include a magnificent exhibition of statues. The CIA director's gone to Cuba, which the president's called a failed country with a tariff threat that's cut off fuel shipments to Cuba, leading to worsening shortages.
17: Director John Ratcliffe met with Cuban officials, including Fidel Castro's grandnephew, Raul Rodriguez Castro, to deliver President Trump's message that the U.S. is prepared to seriously engage on economic and security issues, but only if Cuba makes fundamental changes.
13: Fox's Carmen Roberts. Fox has also learned the U.S. is preparing a criminal case against ex-Cuban leader Raul Castro. 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
20: Currently accident-free on the area roadways here on your Friday morning commute. We do have some construction to look out for. Road work has the left lane closed. 75 northbound at I-696, as well as road work has your right lane closed. I-94 eastbound between Metro Parkway and North River Road. That's scheduled till 7 p.m. on Monday. Construction has the left lane closed. 75 southbound between 11 Mile Road and I-696, as well as road work has your right lane closed. 94 eastbound between I-275 and Greenfield Road. And we're experiencing slowdowns due to high volumes. I-94 eastbound between Livernois and 14th Street. Now WJR weather first from the Weather Channel. A mix of sun and clouds for the day today with a high of 69 degrees. A few passing clouds overnight with a low of 52. Showers in the morning with some clearing in the afternoon for the day on Saturday. Much warmer with a high of 79. I'm Jason Fissler for WJR Traffic and Weather first.
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16: It would be unbelievable for our companies if they opened it, and I think it would be good for China, too.
27: Any indication they will open?
16: They're going to open some of it, yeah. They open it in stages. I'd like to just see them open it. But, you know, they guard their country, and he cherishes his country.
3: That's Donald Trump with Sean Hannity on the heels of that visit in Beijing with Xi Jinping, and he'll be in the air most of today as they fly back.
1: Yeah.
3: But he said he told Sean Hannity last time we signed 36 deals. This time it'll be much bigger than that. He said China will buy U.S. farm goods and up to 200 Boeing jets. He said that's a lot of jobs. And he also said that there is a big energy deal in the works. We're going to start sending Chinese ships to Texas and to Louisiana and to Alaska. He said that business leaders brought in major sway and inflows. China's going to invest hundreds of billions of dollars with those people. And he also said that China will not supply military equipment to Iran. And by the way, this comes as these reports out of a number of reports have had it. Politico, ABC, I've seen has had it as well.
1: Yeah.
3: That much of the military capabilities that the United States has claimed have been decimated, that they've taken out, might not be entirely accurate.
1: Yeah. Uh-huh.
3: That they do still have military capabilities. And the idea of Operation Epic Fury was to set them back militarily where they can't take action against us.
1: Against us, yeah.
3: Right? So what we're able to impose our will militarily, which we largely did.
1: Mm-hmm.
3: But they've been able to recoup a lot of that at this point. And that's certainly a concern as the ceasefire is still in place. So it was a good trip, it sounds like, for Donald Trump. He invited them to the United States, President Xi Jinping. Yeah, so there might be more opportunities for them to talk. But it sounds like it was a good meeting. It sounds like it's exactly what it was meant to be.
1: Yeah, and, you know, I don't know if it's so much about when we talked about this, about winning.
3: You don't think it was about stability. It was about furthering the relationship.
1: Sure.
3: We are adversaries.
1: We still are.
3: Everybody knows it.
1: Yep.
3: It's not a secret.
1: Nope.
3: But if you can make nice, that's...
1: And get something out of it.
3: It should be the way to be.
1: Make a deal or two.
3: Yeah.
1: Yeah, sure. Also, what do you think about the senators voting yesterday on, if it's a shutdown, we don't get paid.
3: I absolutely love it. Yeah, I absolutely love it. So they voted unanimous consent to withhold their own pay during government shutdowns. Now, there are a lot of other issues that I have with these lawmakers.
1: Yeah, oh, I know it.
3: Making $170,000 a year and they're worth $2 billion. Get out of here.
1: Right.
3: All right, that's a little inflated. But they're worth millions and millions of dollars.
1: Yes.
3: Oh, Alexandria Ocasio-Cortez has been there for less than a decade and she's worth millions and millions of dollars. Again, I'm no mathematician.
1: Yeah.
3: But I don't know that that all equates. I think there are other problems here, but I agree that, and I think the House should follow the same suit.
1: Oh, no, I agree.
3: You should not be getting paid if the people that you are ping-ponging back and forth aren't getting paid either.
1: What I'm wondering, though, why this doesn't take effect until after the midterms.
3: Well, just in case there's another one.
1: I mean, come on, man. You know, if this is really about accountability, how come we just don't start immediately?
3: Well,
1: you know?
3: Yeah.
1: But
3: nothing happens quickly in Washington.
1: Well, no, but I guess, you know, you can campaign on it too, you know.
3: Sure.
1: During the
3: all do it.
1: Yeah, everybody's going to campaign
3: anytime
1: on it.
3: Anytime the Republicans want to shut down the government, I'm not going to take a paycheck.
1: Yeah.
3: Anytime the Democrats want to shut down the government, I'm not going to take a paycheck.
1: Yeah. So. They get the campaign on it.
3: Yeah,
1: you know,
3: exactly.
1: So I think that has something to do
3: with
1: it as well. Henry Ford. It's a major milestone in the new center. Henry Ford marked progress on its massive $2.2 billion destination grand expansion. Hundreds gathered yesterday as crews raised a 1,400-pound steel beam atop the new 20-story patient tower, signaling the topping out phase of the project across from the current Henry Ford on the boulevard. And hospital leaders say the new 1.2 million square foot facility will include 432 patient rooms, expanded intensive care units, a larger emergency department, and specialized care in areas like transplant, cancer, neurosurgery, and heart and vascular services. Officials call the project more than a hospital expansion. It's part of a broader development plan expected to bring some jobs, housing, research opportunities to the area in partnership with the Pistons and MSU. The new facility expected to open in 2029.
3: It's great.
1: I'm telling you, this is new center is getting, you know, redeveloped here and it's transforming.
3: Yeah, it's pushing down Woodward.
1: It is.
3: Right?
1: Yep.
3: And that's exactly when you look at where the city has started and Mike Duggan under his leadership as mayor, they started in the city center. They started downtown.
1: Uh-huh.
3: And now they're expanding. I guess not really the city center, but that's where everything is happening.
1: Mostly everything.
3: So,
1: yeah.
3: So you're moving now into different parts of the city.
1: Mm-hmm.
3: And I think that's exactly what they should have done. And that's what they did. And I think that it's paying dividends.
1: Yeah. And they're doing that, moving up north up Woodward. And I think the current administration is really focusing on the neighborhoods, mm-hmm, and doing things in the neighborhood. So let's see.
3: I remember talking. I remember we were talking to Bob Riney late last year.
1: Uh huh. Bob Riney,
3: and he was heads up Henry Ford, and he was saying, you know, it's good to see cranes in the air.
1: Oh, absolutely.
3: You know, there's you know, stuff around the perimeter, and the closings, the road closures, and a lot of the equipment coming in and out.
1: Yeah.
3: But that means there's progress. That means things are happening, and certainly Henry Ford's a big part of that.
1: And jobs and...
3: Jobs, absolutely.
1: Everything, yeah.
3: Absolutely. Pistons play tonight. Game 6 down in Cleveland. Down 3-2 in the series. It is a... Well, you're coming home either way.
1: Exactly. If you lose, you come home. If you win, you're going to come home.
3: The plane ride is going to be either depressing or very happy.
1: Yeah, that's right.
3: So, but
1: either
3: yeah,
1: a Mai Tai
3: elimination,
1: either a Mai Tai, or
3: yeah, they're either
1: a
3: planning
1: tie.
3: For Game 7.
1: Either a Tai 3-3 or Mai Tai.
3: Mai Tai with the
1: with a little umbrella,
3: little umbrella
1: in, there.
3: In it. Yeah. Look, it sounds good. I don't think that's what they want yet.
1: No, they don't want that.
3: Not quite yet.
1: Not yet.
3: Not yet. 7:12, time for WJR's Business Beat, brought to you by Shelving.com. 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Here's Jeff Sloan, the founder and CEO of Startup Nation, to spotlight the entrepreneurial tech and startup community on WJR.
0: Good morning. As consumers, we need to have our guards up more than ever to protect against fraudulent activity. And now new data from the Federal Trade Commission shows that social media has become the leading channel for consumer fraud, with reported losses reaching $2.1 billion in 2025. The figure marks an eightfold increase since 2020, highlighting the growing role of digital platforms in large-scale scam operations. Now, according to the agency, nearly 30% of consumers who reported financial losses said the initial contact with scammers occurred on social media platforms. The platform with the highest rate of this activity, Facebook, accounted for the highest share of reported losses, followed by WhatsApp, and then Instagram. What are the bad guys going after? Well, it's investment-related fraud. That's the largest portion of total losses, accounting for nearly half, or $1.1 billion in losses in 2025. Next, it's shopping scams. Shopping scams by volume were the most frequently reported. Over 40% of victims said they purchased products advertised on social media platforms, ranging from apparel and cosmetics to automotive parts and pets, and not received what they thought they were purchasing. And one category that continues to grow, it's romance scams. Romance scams remained a significant category, with nearly 60% of reported cases originating on social media. Now look, the key takeaway here is that these scams on social media have grown 8 times since 2020. And that means, unfortunately, that it's a dark business enterprise worth being in for the bad guys. And that means we're going to need to be ever more vigilant to steer clear of the various scammers out there trying to steal from consumers and hurt legitimate businesses in the process. I'm Jeff Sloan, founder and CEO of StartupNation.com, and today's Business Beat is brought to you by Verizon Small Business Digital Ready. 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
20: 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We have a crash on the I-94 eastbound off-ramp to northbound I-275. The left shoulder is blocked there. Construction has the left lane closed. 75 northbound at I-696. You'll find roadwork has the right lane closed. 94 eastbound between I-275 and Greenfield Road. As you'll also find, the right lane is closed. 27 mile road eastbound due to utility work at Van Dyke Road. And we're experiencing slowdowns I-94 westbound between Southfield Freeway and Ecorse Road. Now, WJR Weather First from the Weather Channel. Here's your forecast.
31: There'll be an increase in cloud cover on this Friday with an afternoon high of 71, down to 54 with a few clouds tonight, then windy with showers tomorrow and a high of 81, and on Sunday some breaks in the clouds with a high near 82. From the Weather Channel, I'm meteorologist Jeff Marr on 760 WJR, where Michigan comes to talk.
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0: was a fair amount of buzz coming out of Donald Trump's visit with Xi Jinping in Beijing. That he said that there were a lot of deals done. The last time they worked together, they signed 36 deals. He says this is much bigger. Part of that is the agreement that they would not send military equipment to Iran. Mm-hmm. That they would be buying hundreds of planes from Boeing. And then there were a number of business leaders that were accompanying Donald Trump on this trip. Jonathan Hansen is the political scientist and lecturer in public policy at the Ford School at the University of Michigan and joins us this morning. It's good to have you back, Jonathan. What do you take away from some of the things that Donald Trump has said post-visit?
1: Well, it's been interesting. I mean, both sides have indicated that we're seeking a more stable relationship between the two countries. But there really wasn't a lot announced in terms of very specific agreements, other than that they will continue to meet again. The U.S. did say that China had agreed to buy, to order 200 new planes from Boeing, which was less than the 500 that they had said coming into this meeting. But a Chinese spokesperson didn't actually confirm that this was happening when he was asked by the media. So there didn't seem to be any big breakthroughs on the kinds of things that people had wondered about, but more a reassertion of, you know, these two countries should try to work together and be on more friendly terms than we have been in the past year.
2: And, you know, I'm wondering, you know, China's messaging kind of emphasizes mutual success and meeting halfway. How should we interpret that language? I mean, do you see this as China conceding anything meaningful, or is this more about just maintaining stability in a relationship that's kind of tense?
1: I think it's more the latter. China clearly would like us to be on a stable trading relationship. It's been to their advantage over the past couple of decades. And, you know, at the beginning of Trump's term, he launched this sort of trade war, raising tariffs as high as 135%. He later had to back down. Well, both sides backed down because China responded with its own trade measures. And ever since then, we've been in a very sort of tense situation where these issues have not been resolved. I think what the Chinese leader is saying is that we'd like to go back to just more of a stable situation. And in the broader context, that feels more like the, you know, China sort of asserting a new equilibrium where, you know, the United States had tried to make a push and is now basically not pushing any longer.
0: Hmm. Interesting. You mentioned that it wasn't some of the things that the president was saying wasn't necessarily being reiterated by the Chinese. Is that unusual? Is that uncommon for them? Or are they they're a little more low key than the president when it comes to some of these potential partnerships that were being talked about?
1: Yeah, I think that's fair to say. Part of it may be that the United States officials wanted to make some sort of positive announcements around things that were discussed. Maybe there was sort of agreement to sort of, hey, that's a good idea. We'll continue to talk about that. So we might see things come out in the months ahead. But on the whole, I think the Chinese wanted to send the message that we'd like to be in a more stable situation. And by the way, we'd like to keep the United States out of getting involvement with Taiwan.
0: Right.
1: And just, you know, basically stay out of our sphere of influence. And I think in, you know, China was looking more at these bigger picture issues than the sort of specific nitty gritty details that may be business deals that may come out of this.
2: I know this all comes after years of tariff battles as well. And, you know, the president says tariffs force fairness. China pushes back. What do you think from your perspective? Has that strategy actually worked?
1: It's hard to see any real success out of it at this point in time. You know, a lot of Trump's powers that he was asserting to raise these tariffs have since been taken away by Supreme Court decisions because the Constitution puts that power with Congress. And so he really lost a lot of the tools in his arsenal that mm-hmm. he was working with.
2: Mm-hmm.
1: And so at this point in time, you know, kind of moving away from where we were a year ago, where tensions were very high, and we're now basically trying to get back on friendly terms, it's hard to see that the president really accomplished anything out of that launch of his trade war a year ago.
0: The Taiwan issue, though, is, and Xi said it, that this is the most important issue that China and the United States are facing when it comes to the relationship between the two countries. Donald Trump has been very bullish, and probably recency bias is obvious, but because of everything that's going on in Iran, he's been very, very clear that Iran cannot have a nuclear weapon. He hasn't been as bullish on Taiwan. Where do you think that leaves the discussions?
1: Well, I think from the Taiwanese perspective, there's a little bit less certainty about the U.S. commitment than there had been in previous decades. You know, the fact that Trump was willing to talk about some of these issues at a summit like this was even different from where things had been in the past, where the U.S. would basically, we're not talking about that.
0: Right, it was a red line.
1: Yeah, and I think, the big message that came out of the first day of the summit was a clear statement from Xi that the U.S. really would threaten the stability of the relationship between our countries if we interfere at all with Taiwan. And so, Secretary Rubio did sort of push back a little bit later by saying, we continue to support Taiwan, but he didn't want to talk further about it because that's sort of more of the traditional U.S. stance.
2: What should we be watching next to know whether the summit actually mattered?
1: Well, we'll see. One of the things that came out of the summit was a plan to meet again. Trump invited Xi to visit the U.S. in September. So it's part of a imagined series of meetings where some of these issues will keep coming up. I mean, some of the things that the United States cares about that we'd like to look for are sort of agreements around things like rare earth metals, which have been important for, defense and for, electric vehicles and things like that. We'd like for agricultural sales to come back to China. And there was talk about China making new orders for things like soybeans.
2: Yeah.
1: And clearly American farmers would want that. So there's a couple things there to look for if we can, sort of return to the previous status quo on trade related to those kinds of things.
0: Interesting, as always. Jonathan Hansen, appreciate your time and insight. And we'll continue to watch this because more conversations certainly seem like they'll be coming down the pipe. Thank you.
1: Hey, you're very welcome. Good to be here.
0: Yeah. Look, I nothing out of the ordinary here. Nothing we didn't expect.
2: No.
0: Right? We expected some movement on some trade deals, obviously.
2: And a continue of meetings.
0: Building.
2: And getting together.
0: Building. But yeah. But again, if the Taiwan issue continues to be kind of the wedge in between these two.
2: Mm-hmm.
0: Now, I think the United States' stance is clear. Again, I don't know that the president has been entirely as bullish as we've seen leaders in the past be.
2: Uh-huh.
0: But that doesn't mean that he's not understanding exactly the significance of it.
2: Right.
0: So I think that that's all at play here as well. Meanwhile, coming up on the other side, big game tonight. It's going to define our whole weekend. We'll talk about it. It's next.
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7: News, I'm Gianna Gelosi. President Trump headed home after a two-day summit in China. Fox Business's Edward Lawrence has a recap.
8: In China, the president says that he secured a commitment for China to buy 200 Boeing jets. Also guarantees that China will buy more agriculture and live up to commitments in buying soybeans from American farmers. The president positioning the U.S. to make sure that China refuses to help Iran and pressures to reopen the Strait of Hormuz.
7: Supreme Court will allow an abortion pill to be available by mail, keeping a lower court ruling on hold.
9: That ruling determined an in-person visit to a doctor was necessary to receive the medication. The companies asked the Supreme Court to block the lower court's decision and allow patients to receive the pills by mail. Thursday, the High Court granted the drug maker's emergency requests while the legal challenge plays out.
7: It's Fox's Kristen Goodwin. 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
12: 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Still dealing with a crash on the I-94 eastbound off-ramp to northbound I-275. The left shoulder is blocked there. Construction has the left lane closed. 75 northbound at I-696. You'll find road work has your right lane closed. 94 eastbound between I-275 and Greenfield Road. And we're experiencing slowdowns due to higher volumes. I-94 westbound between the Southfield Freeway and Ecorse Road. Now, WJR Weather First from the Weather Channel. A mix of sun and clouds for the day today with a high of 69 degrees. A few passing clouds overnight with a low of 52. Showers in the morning with some clearing in the afternoon for the day on Saturday. Much warmer, high of 79. I'm Jason Fissler for WJR Traffic and Weather First.
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5: There is a tremendous opportunity for growth. 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Mm-hmm. We've gotten a lot of fastballs over the plate over the last few years, despite the fact that the pitcher looked like a drunk, crazy lunatic who was like wobbling off mound. Sometimes you don't know what you're going to get, but you have to swing the bat if you want to score runs, and that's what's been happening.
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4: Game 6 tonight, down in Cleveland. Pistons down 3-2, a must win, and it's win or go home. So
6: that's it.
4: Got to get it done tonight. Cody Davis is the Pistons beat writer for the Detroit News and joins us. Cody, it's good to have you back. They seem to respond really well in the last series when their back's against the wall. How do you expect them to come out tonight?
7: Well, first and foremost, man, good morning and thank you guys for having me. But I'm expecting them to come out really strong. You know, that's one thing about this team that I kind of enjoyed the most about covering this season is the fact that every time when their backs are against the wall, every time, you know, I went into a game thinking, well, this is probably going to be one of those nights where they come up short, or, you know, even when you go back to the Orlando Magic series, you know, there was multiple, a handful of times where I was like, well, this is it. This is going to be the embarrassment. They're about to go home as the number one seed to a number 8 seed. They always find a way to come together and win, and I think that's what we're going to see tonight. This is a team that thrives through adversity. It doesn't matter what the occasion is, and I'm expecting them to continue that trend tonight, and I do expect them to win and force the game 7 back in Detroit on Sunday.
8: Cody, we saw that devastating run in the last game, you know, those momentum swings. How do you stop a Cavs team when they get rolling like that? What do the Pistons need to do?
7: Well, they literally need to make sure that they continue to lean upon their defensive identity. And I know before game five, looking at the losses that they had in games 3 and 4, that was the number one thing that was hurting the Pistons the most, was their, you know, not playing up to their defensive identity. And I know a part of that is because of the reasons why we have seen them. I think I saw a stat over the last 3 games, the Cleveland Cavaliers have shot over like 100 free throws in the Pistons. They basically got only half of that. And, you know, I've asked Coach J.B. Bickerstaff, I asked the players, you know, how do you continue to still play your physical defensive style brand when you are also playing against the whistle? And of course, you know, they give us the answer of, you know, we can't play towards the whistle. You know, we got to make sure we continue to play up to our standard. But every time you see them on the court over these last 3 games and the ones that they lost, you can tell, like, they are a little bit too focused on not getting that foul call. And I mean, it's hard. I mean, at the end of the day, on the opposite side of the court, you have James Harden and Donovan Mitchell. And we saw in game five, there was a number of times where they forced James Harden into taking a terrible shot, but you know, he'll do some type of acting, and then you know, he's at the line. So that is the number one reason why, you know, it was hard for them to stop them. I mean, they went up 9 with 3 minutes left, and at that point, they wasn't playing the way that got them the lead. It was literally them playing, okay, let's just try to hurry up and run out the clock, and you know, they kind of just fell apart towards the end of that game in game five.
4: What's the injury status of Duncan Robinson? I know Caris LeVert is dealing with a heel injury as well. What's their injury situation at this point?
7: Well, LeVert, you know, last couple of days, he's been on an injury report with a heel contusion. I'm not expecting him

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1: About 24 hours after that, he's on an injury report with lower back soreness. So yeah, we don't know his status going into game six as of right now. As a matter of fact, we are like 3-4 hours away from shoot around. So if we see him at shoot around, that means we know he's going to give it a go. But if we don't see him at shoot around like we saw on Wednesday, you're looking at a situation where they're going to have to win a winnable home contest without arguably, if not their best 3-point shooter.
2: Yeah. Cody Davis, appreciate your time as always. Enjoy the game tonight, and we'll talk again very soon.
1: Hey, sounds good. Thank you.
2: Yeah, you got it.
3: Well, you know, Chris, the NBA released its last 2-minute report on the Pistons game 5 overtime loss to the Cavaliers. The league confirmed a key no call late in regulation. You know, when the Pistons forward Thompson collided with Cavaliers center Jared Allen while chasing that loose ball, Detroit argued it should have been called a foul that sent Thompson to the free throw line with a chance to take the lead. But the report says, nope, both players made a legal play for the ball and that the contact was incidental.
2: Don't care if it was incidental or not. It's a foul.
3: That's what I say. And they said all 36 reviewed decisions in the final 2 minutes of regulation and overtime were correct.
2: Okay. Well, they're wrong.
3: So. Absolutely.
2: How about that? How about that, NBA?
3: Come on.
2: Incidental. I made the decision. Doesn't matter. Incidental or not.
3: Foul's a foul. A foul's a foul.
2: Yeah, and look, I'm excited for this game tonight.
3: I am too.
2: I actually do think they're going to respond. I mean, I think they're going to come out with a lot of fire.
3: You're
2: going to
3: leave it all on the floor, I think.
2: You know, again, it coincides with Jalen Duren not playing very well that they've had, I think, the playoffs that they've had.
3: Yeah.
2: So what his role is going to be tonight, I don't know. I don't know.
3: Thompson, Duren, Tobias, everybody's got to be hitting, man.
2: Yes.
3: And, of course, Cade. Gotta, of course,
2: they're dealing with some of the injury stuff.
3: True, because I hate that Robinson is out, you know?
2: Yeah, he's
3: I like his
2: one
3: outside
2: of your clutch
3: shooting.
2: 3-point shooters, yeah.
3: You know.
2: Meanwhile, I was reading this story in NerdWallet because there is a shift in our habits in the way that we shop. And not only the way that we shop, we know that, right? Things mm-hmm. Everybody's shopping online now.
3: Yeah.
2: But there's a noticeable shift in the return policies. Retail returns have nearly doubled since 2019, which is almost 16% of all sales in 2025. That's according to the National Retail Federation. The online return rate is even higher. Retailers in 2025 projected almost 20% of online sales would be returned. 20% would be returned. And here's how this is shifting. Well, some places are shortening the window for returns.
3: Uh-huh.
2: Some places are even instituting return fees if there's something that you want to return.
3: Yeah, they're just trying to deter you from bringing it back.
2: I bought, we were redoing the kids' rooms. We were taking the crib out of Henry's room,
3: uh-huh.
2: and we were putting, getting him a twin bed. So Jake already had the twin bed, so we just shifted that whole set over to Henry,
3: mm-hmm.
2: and then the crib actually converts into a full-size bed, so we needed a mattress.
3: Sure.
2: Well, then I couldn't attach it. It was a whole thing, so I needed to get a bed frame and a box spring.
3: Okay.
2: So I went and got the box spring and the bed frame, put it in the room. It was too high. It was a mess. People were complaining. People meaning Jake. And I said, I can't hear this anymore. I got to figure something else out. So I went and bought a conversion kit, yada, yada, yada. Long story short, I go to return the box spring and the frame.
3: Okay.
2: And they're like, it was a 3-day return policy. We can't take this back. I go, 3 days.
3: Wow.
2: 3 days. Who's? I've never heard of a 3-day return policy.
3: Man, 36 hours.
2: It was 13 days, by the way. It wasn't like 9 months later.
3: Sure.
2: Thought it was very strange.
3: 36 hours.
2: That's what we're doing. That they are shifting the way that the return policy, because everybody does it. If you're buying clothes online, well, I don't know what size is going to fit me.
3: It's different.
2: So I'll buy three shirts.
3: Yes.
2: And then I'll return the two that don't fit.
3: Exactly. Because they run different. A lot of clothes run small, run big, and you know, because you don't try them on, you got to know. Yeah, that's irritating.
2: Very irritating. Coming up on the other side, a big weekend down at Eastern Market. It's Flower Day. We're going to talk about it. But first at 6:44, time for Automotive Views, brought to you by the Michigan Economic Development Corporation. 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
11: We're dealing with one problem on the area roadways here on your Friday morning commute. We have a crash on the I-94 eastbound off ramp to northbound I-275. The left shoulder is blocked there. Road work has your left lane closed on the Lodge southbound between Glendale Street and Webb Street. That's causing slowdowns from Linwood Avenue. You'll find road work has the left lane closed 75 northbound at I-696, and we're experiencing slowdowns due to higher traffic volumes right now. I-94 westbound between the Southfield Freeway and Ercourse Road, as well as 94 westbound between Van Dyke and I-75. Now, WJR weather first from the Weather Channel. Here's your forecast.
12: Clouds will increase from this morning into the afternoon with a high in the low 70s. Partly cloudy with a low of 54 tonight. Windy with showers showers tomorrow and a high of 81, and a mix of clouds and sunshine Sunday with a high in the low 80s. From the Weather Channel, I'm meteorologist Jeff Marr on 760 WJR, where Michigan comes to talk.
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0: do feel like I kind of say this a lot, but we do have a lot of crown jewels in the city of Detroit.
1: Oh, absolutely.
0: And Eastern Market is one of them. And especially on a weekend like this.
1: It's going to be great. The weather's going to be great. The temperature's going to be, it's going to be fabulous.
0: It's going to be beautiful this weekend. And Sunday is Flower Day. 150 vendors are going to be there. Live music, lots of food. There is nothing like going down to Eastern Market. And I'm sorry, I can't remember where they're at, but the big row of barbecues that they just got ripping.
1: Yes.
0: Oh my gosh. And then you're shopping around flowers and food and all kinds of stuff.
1: And you see a lot of your neighbors.
0: Yes,
1: you
0: absolutely.
1: See a lot of, you see, because everybody's not in Flower Day.
0: Oh, Nancy's here. It's very cool. And, again, it's just, it's going to be a wonderful weekend. You mentioned it weather-wise. Mm-hmm. Katie Trudeau is the CEO of Eastern Market and joins us this morning. Katie, good morning. It's so good to talk with you.
2: Good morning. It's great to be here.
0: It's going to be such a fun weekend. I got to imagine this is something that you guys really look forward to every year.
2: We do. We get ready for Flower Day for months. It's our biggest event of the year. The vendors love it. The district businesses, it's their biggest sales day of the year. That row of barbecues, that's Burt's right there on Russell.
1: Yes. Yep.
2: Yeah, we love Flower Day. It's our biggest event of the year.
1: You know, do you think events like this have taken on even more meaning, Katie, as people, look for, outdoor and community kind of centered experiences? Because like I said, not only is it great and you can get out and get some great flowers, but you also see your neighbors there.
2: I do. I think that's very true. We see that every Saturday at Eastern Market. It's a place to shop and get really high quality local produce and flowers, but it's also such a cultural and community experience to be at the Eastern Market, especially on Flower Day.
0: Well, and one of the things that Eastern Market provides is an opportunity for our agricultural industry to shine, and you get straight from the grower, right? And whether that's produce or flowers, we're really highlighting some of the best that the state has to offer.
2: That's something I don't think some of our customers realize is so important about the Eastern Market, is how many sales opportunities we in Detroit are providing to Michigan farmers, Michigan flower growers. And the Flower Day event, we do in partnership with the Metro Detroit Flower Growers Association. Mm-hmm. So everything you see under the sheds, all those 150 flower vendors, those are all members of that Metro Detroit Flower Growers Association.
1: And Katie, you say, it starts at 7 a.m., but, seasoned folks kind of know better. They know to get there earlier. Yeah. So, for someone that's coming for the first time, what's the game plan? How should they approach today?
2: We do recommend folks get there early. The event does formally start at 7, but you'll see the seasoned shoppers getting there a little bit earlier, and the growers aren't going to turn down a sale. So it's a very early morning, beautiful event. We are this year trying to recommend that people try multiple ways to get into the neighborhood. We see a backup happening oftentimes off of that Mack Avenue exit on I-75. We have a new street, new Riopel goes through now to Mack Avenue. That's a new project the city did for us. So lots of ways to get into the neighborhood if you experience traffic. All the parking in the neighborhood's free. So get there early, bring your flower carts or wagons. We'll have those for rent as well.
0: Oh, cool. I was going to say, bring lots of wagons as an experienced shopper there. Don't just bring one.
1: No.
0: You're going to need multiple unless you want to carry everything through the market, which I know you won't want to do.
2: So multiple trips.
0: Or multiple trips. Multiple people, multiple wagons.
1: Yes.
0: And what I love about this event is, it's you can go to a mall and be overwhelmed by people, right? Everybody's bustling around.
1: Yeah.
0: Everybody's so happy to be there. Yes, right. There's lots and lots of people, but everybody's excited. It's always such a beautiful event that everybody's just excited to be at.
2: Yeah, lots of families, kids. We close Russell Street, so it's a super safe environment. There's lots of food options. There's almost more of a festival feel to it than just a flower shopping experience.
1: And Katie, in a time when everything feels more expensive, how meaningful is it to offer something like this to the community? An event that's free and it's open and accessible to everybody.
2: It's so important to us. It's what we do at the market. We're a nonprofit organization, so these sort of community events are what we exist for. And we are so happy that no matter what's going on around us, we're able to come and do Flower Day for Metro Detroit year in, year out, as well as our regular Saturday and summer markets.
1: And Katie, if someone can't make it on Sunday, that doesn't mean they're out of luck, right? You got Tuesday flower markets and daily vendors in May, right?
2: We do. So we have, in the month of May, we do a Tuesday flower market. That's actually something we started during COVID to allow for socially distanced shopping, but it's totally popular. People love coming on Tuesday. There's a lot of different options on a Tuesday. And there's also lots of flowers at our regular Saturday market.
0: Katie Trudeau, the CEO of Easter Market. Thank you so much. Can't wait to make it down this weekend. It's going to be fantastic.
2: Great. We're excited. Thanks.
0: Yeah, you got it.
1: I'm sure we'll be getting up on Saturday, you know, and Maria will be like, oh, it's flower time.
0: Yeah.
1: She likes to put her flowers out on the in the flower pots on the porch and, you know, and everything. And so I'm sure we'll be down there.
0: You got a green thumb? You like to garden, plant?
1: No, my thumb is red. I stick it and it bleeds. That's my thumb.
0: I'm with you.
1: She is my wife is the green thumb. I mean, yeah.
0: I've killed fake plants.
1: Oh, you're bad. Okay. I thought I was bad. You're bad. You killed the plastic ones.
0: I'm like, I thought this thing was supposed to live forever. Why is it wilted? What happened here?
1: You are bad.
0: It's terrible.
1: That's okay.
0: I'll tell you another thing, too. We redid our front garden in front of our house.
1: Uh-huh.
0: And I put these bushes in. Okay. I'm like, these are going to be nice bushes. I bought them little. And they're gonna. I don't think they've grown one leaf. They're still alive, I guess. I don't know.
1: What did you do?
0: I put them in the ground. What do you mean, what did I do?
1: Okay.
0: I dug a hole. I put it in. I covered it.
1: It's a little bit more to it, I think, than that.
0: That's what I did. I want to be more waters. It gets wet. It has what it needs. And nothing's happened. Okay. I went back to the place. I'm like, are these supposed to grow or are these just supposed to be little? They're like, no, it's supposed to grow. I'm like, well, they were defective. They're like, I think it's your fault.
1: Yeah.
0: 8 o'clock hour coming up. It's JR Morning.
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10: We're hearing from President Trump on Air Force One. I'm Dave Anthony, Fox News. After leaving China following 2 days of talks with leader Xi Jinping.
11: Amazing period of time. President Xi's an incredible guy.
10: And the president just told reporters a short time ago the conflict with Iran was an issue.
11: On Iran, it's very interesting. You feel strongly they can't have a nuclear weapon.
10: And he says China wants the Strait of Hormuz back open since they buy most of Iran's oil. As for another big issue they discussed.
11: On Taiwan, he does not want to see
10: But the president says he did not make a commitment. The U.S. backs Taiwan militarily. China considers the island its territory. Fox's Mark Meredith reports from the White House. The president will return around dinner time to Washington.
12: The two leaders talked a lot about trade while he was over there. The president says he left China with a commitment that it'll spend a lot more of its money on American products, from Boeing airplanes to soybeans. The president says bringing CEOs along with him helps sell America.
13: We have about 30 of the biggest business leaders in the world, biggest everything, you know, I mean, you name it, from chips to planes to everything.
10: Women across the country can continue to get an abortion pill by mail after a Supreme Court decision to keep a lower court ruling on hold.
14: That ruling determined an in-person visit to a doctor was necessary to receive the medication. Thursday, the High Court granted the drug maker's emergency request while the legal challenge plays out. The original case challenging the use of the drug was brought by the state of Louisiana, which sued the Food and Drug Administration to challenge a regulation that allowed mifepristone to be prescribed through telehealth and dispensed by mail, arguing it violated the state's sovereignty.
10: Fox's Kristen Goodwin. While 18 Americans remain in quarantine after being taken off that hantavirus-stricken cruise ship, they're in Nebraska and Georgia. None currently have tested positive for it. The CDC monitoring 23 other people in several states for any virus symptoms. 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
16: I-94 eastbound at I-275. That accident is cleared. Roadwork has the left lane closed on the Lodge southbound between Glendale Street and Webb Street. That's causing slowdowns from Linwood Avenue. Roadwork has your left lane closed. 75 northbound at I-696. And we're experiencing slowdowns due to high traffic volumes. I-94 westbound between Gratiot Avenue and Mount Elliott Street, as well as 94 eastbound between Merriman and Ecorse Road. Now, WJR Weather First from the Weather Channel. A mix of sun and clouds for the day today. High of 69 degrees. A few passing clouds overnight. Low of 52. Showers in the morning with clearing in the afternoon for the day on Saturday, and much warmer. High of 79. I'm Jason Fessler for WJR Traffic and Weather First.
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6: All right, 8 o'clock hour, good to have you. 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
7: That's it.
6: That's it.
7: It's the bottom line.
6: That's it. Yeah, and look, I think that they're going to get it done tonight. I do. I understand that Cleveland has not lost at home in these playoffs, but look, there was a different tenor to this team when they went down 3-1 against
7: Orlando.
6: Yeah. And so they had to scrap and fight back in that series.
7: And we know they can.
6: And
7: they're capable. Yeah.
6: So I have the confidence that they're going to be able to do it. Now, they're going to have to find a way defensively to shut down Donovan Mitchell. Now, not shut him down. He's going to get his.
7: Right? But you got to try to limit him as best you can.
6: Same thing with Harden.
7: Yes.
6: Like, you can't shut down star players like that.
7: Right.
6: Cade's going to get his too. Right? But they've relatively, for the most part, kept him in check. But James Harden at 30 points in game 5.
7: You just got to jump straight up in the air and not jump into James Harden. So he can't fall down and act like you hit him or something.
6: Now, I don't know, again, what the referee situation is going to be tonight, but don't put it in their hands.
7: That's right.
6: They are obviously not calling this thing the way that you think they should call it. So don't leave it up to them.
7: But something else you should keep in your hands is the freaking ball.
6: Yeah, don't turn it over.
7: Okay. Very simple. Yeah, keep the ball in your hands.
6: Yeah, it's very simple. So there's that. And then of course, if they were to win tonight, then we've got a Sunday matchup.
7: Yes, at LCA.
6: At LCA. And if that is necessary, that will be Sunday. Time has not yet been announced, but it will be on Prime Video.
7: Okay.
6: So I imagine you're looking at a night game.
7: A night game, yeah.
6: Yeah, also on Sunday. But again, no time has been announced because we don't know if it would be necessary. Hopefully it is necessary.
7: And the Tigers play this weekend too. So if that happens, I mean, the Pistons and the Tigers will be downtown.
6: Yeah, and the Tigers have been struggling.
7: They really have.
6: Struggling. And again, there's a lot of injuries there. Obviously, Tarek Skubal, Justin Verlander's trying to get back on the pitching of the rotation. But you know, this was kind of the worry here, is that the pitching isn't strong enough. You know, Framber Valdez is back from his suspension. That's great.
7: That's good.
6: But
7: yeah.
6: But you know, they didn't look very good against the Mets.
7: Nope.
6: So it's problematic. Meanwhile, Donald Trump is on his way back to the United States after this meeting with Xi Jinping in Beijing. And there's been a number of things that have come out of that. Obviously, some of the trade deals, the business side of those discussions have come out. And China has said that they're going to buy 200 Boeing planes. Okay.
7: That's and Boeing thought maybe 150. It'll end up 200.
6: Right. So that's a nice little feather in your cap out of this. But they also said, Xi also said that they were not going to send military equipment to Iran.
7: Right.
6: Part of that, I think, from China's perspective is, well, we don't want this to escalate any further. We don't want this to keep going.
7: We need the strait open and all of that.
6: Yeah, we don't want to arm them militarily. Sure. We want this to be done.
7: Done.
6: We want the strait to be open. Yes. We want that critical waterway to reopen
7: right.
6: so that oil can flow through, so that fertilizer can flow through. So that's a positive as well. Mm-hmm. And hopefully we're getting closer to some sort of diplomatic ending to this, but it doesn't seem like we're quite there yet either. So those conversations are ongoing, but this meeting was more about, at this point, keeping the relationship going in a positive direction. There obviously is the issue of Taiwan, which was discussed to a certain degree, and you know, that for China, that's a red line.
7: That's still a little stickler there, a little sticky wicket,
6: and that is going to be the main fissure between these two countries, at least as of right now, going forward. So, interesting meeting.
7: Do you know who the governor of Michigan is?
6: Currently?
7: Currently.
6: I'll take Gretchen Whitmer for 500.
7: Okay, I'm just
6: Alex.
7: Checking.
6: Or not Alex. Checking. What's his name now?
7: I can't remember.
6: Ken.
7: Yeah. I'm just asking, you know, asking for a friend.
6: Okay.
7: Because the Michigan judge has ruled that Republican gubernatorial candidate John James must temporarily stop using a campaign logo that could suggest that he is the incumbent. Ingham County Circuit Court Judge Wanda Stokes granted a preliminary injunction in a lawsuit brought by fellow Republican candidate Perry Johnson. The dispute centers on a logo reading John James Governor, which includes imagery such as a helicopter and an American flag. Now, Johnson's campaign argued that the design could mislead voters into thinking James currently holds the office, which Michigan law prohibits. Violators can be treated, violations can be treated as misdemeanors. James's legal team says, listen, it plans to appeal, arguing that the statute does not apply and that voters are not being misled.
6: What is the percentage of voters in the state of Michigan that think that John James is the governor?
7: I just don't see where somebody
6: is. Is it less than 1%?
7: It's got to be. It's got to be. Listen. Smart people in this state.
6: Yeah.
7: Smart people who listen to this station.
6: Yeah, I would say that this is the politics at play.
7: And then it's going to be an appeal, so we got to go back and forth. And,
6: sure.
7: You know, it's just, I don't know, man.
6: Whatever. Do your thing. If that's what you think is necessary for your campaign, okay. I think it's silly, but that's just me.
8: Governor Granholm should be very upset about that. Right, that's who's governor, right?
6: Yeah, you got it.
7: Yeah, okay.
6: Brian doesn't listen to the show.
7: No.
6: Do you see? Do you see? Case in point.
7: Oh, man. Listen, New Center is being transformed with Henry Ford Health. They marked the progress of this massive $2.2 billion destination grand expansion. People got together yesterday. Crews raised a 1,400-pound steel beam atop a new 20-story patient tower, signaling the topping out phase of the project across from the current Henry Ford Hospital on the Boulevard. And hospital leaders say the new 1.2 million square foot facility is going to include 432 patient rooms, expanded intensive care units, a larger emergency department, specialized care in areas like transplant, cancer, neurosurgery, and heart and vascular services. And officials call the project more than just a hospital expansion. It's part of a broader development plan expected to bring in jobs and housing and research opportunities to the area in partnership with the Pistons and Michigan State University. And this new facility is expected, Chris, to open in 2029.
6: Yeah, new center's getting the facelift. Yeah,
7: we see the cranes up and the building going on here in New Center. It's going to be a new destination. 29 is going to be really hot around here, I think.
6: Yeah, it's going to be and you can already see it. Sure. There's a lot more people in this area now.
7: The Motown Museum is expanding. I mean, that's happening on the Boulevard too. It's a lot going on.
6: Yeah, it's good stuff. Meanwhile, senators on Capitol Hill yesterday adopted a resolution by unanimous consent to withhold their own pay during government shutdowns. It won't take effect until after the midterm elections.
7: Can campaign on it.
6: Right. Mm-hmm. But it instructs the Secretary of the Senate to place senators' paychecks on hold during any duration of a federal government shutdown, and they would be released after the government reopens.
7: So the House has to do the same because... Right, and it doesn't have to be approved by the House for this to happen, right?
6: Correct, because this is just for the Senate. Yeah, so this is just for the Senate to withhold their paychecks.
7: Okay. Yeah,
6: but a number of House bills have been introduced in the lower chamber. Yes.
7: Okay.
6: But at this point, we're not really sure what the prognosis of that is. I mean, there have been a number of congressional representatives that have withheld their pay.
7: Sure.
6: I know a number of them here in the state of Michigan mm-hmm. have done that. Mm-hmm. Congressman Barrett has done it. I think Tim Walberg did it.
7: Yep. Mm-hmm.
6: So there have been a number of people that have done it. But I think it should be across the board.
7: Yeah.
6: I really do. Because if you're going to put other people's paychecks in jeopardy, then I think you should feel the same heat.
7: And I think
6: if you guys can't actually do the work.
7: Yeah. Well, I think it gives them a little bit more urgency to get things done, too.
6: Yeah, certainly.
7: When they're losing money.
6: Coming up on the other side, new legislation that's been introduced in Washington. It's called the Lower Prices at the Pump Act, and it's designed to keep big oil companies from price gouging during this Iran conflict. We're going to talk to Congresswoman Kristen McDonald-Rivett. It's next on JR Morning.
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18: Currently, we are accident-free on the area roadways as we continue your Friday morning commute. We do have some orange barrels to look out for. Construction has the left lane closed. I-75 southbound between 11 Mile Road and I-696, as well as roadwork, has your left lane closed. On the Lodge southbound between Glendale Street and Webb Street, that's causing slowdowns from Linwood Avenue. You'll find construction has the left lane closed. 75 northbound at I-696, and we are experiencing slow traffic due to heavy volumes right now. 94 eastbound between Merriman Road and Ecorse Road, as well as 94 westbound between Telegraph Road and Middle Belt Road. Now, WJR Weather First from the Weather Channel. Here's your forecast.
19: Clouds will increase from this morning through the afternoon with a high of 71 tonight, a partly cloudy sky with a low near 54. Windy with showers tomorrow and a high of 81. And a mix of clouds and sunshine on Sunday with a high in the low 80s. From the Weather Channel, I'm meteorologist Jeff Maher on 760 WJR, where Michigan comes to talk.
20: It's Friday. Next time we meet in Focus with me, Paul W. Smith. We'll join Tom Watkins, a very pro-China businessman. Interesting thoughts. The Rieger Reviews It is on Fridays. The movies to see and maybe not to see from the theaters and home. It's Friday in Focus with me, Paul W. Smith. Talk to you then.

0: So it's the lower prices at the pump act, and it would prevent big oil companies from taking advantage of the war in Iran and the closure of the Strait of Hormuz, which is inflating gas prices, not only here in the United States, but certainly around the world. It's legislation that's been introduced by Congresswoman Kristen McDonald Rivett up in the 8th Congressional District here in the state of Michigan, and she joins us this morning. Congresswoman, good to have you.
1: Good morning.
0: What was the impetus for this? Obviously, the gas prices have gone up. The pinch has been put on all of us here in the state of Michigan. But what specifically drove you to this legislation?
1: Well, part of it is that I hear daily from people who are just so concerned about gas prices. You know, we're close to $5 a gallon, and diesel is almost $6.50 a gallon, which is particularly hard for our farmers and our folks that are using big equipment. So we just sat down and thought, okay, what can we do here? We do see price gouging occasionally, and what this is intended to do, because when that happens, usually you're not seeing it at the gas pump, you're seeing it farther up the line. So, you know, when we see billions of dollars of profit coming at a time when people are pinched at the pump, that becomes something I think that we need to watch and investigate. So I introduced a bill to actually stop price gouging, specifically asking the Federal Trade Commission to monitor and ensure that price gouging is not happening and have the ability to find them if it is.
2: How confident are you that regulators can actually catch and stop price manipulation in real time rather than after the fact?
1: Well, you know, obviously the gouging has to happen for them to catch it, right? So it's always going to be a little bit after the fact. But I think just the pure act of knowing that someone is watching, that there is congressional direction, that be specifically monitored, particularly right now, you know, it's not just the gas prices for people, and we all know this, it's the cost of housing and childcare and healthcare and all of these pieces that are just such a burden on most people across Michigan. And the very least that we can do is ensure that nobody is trying to rip them off. We're in a place of what feels like a crisis for a lot of families.
0: The president has floated this idea of a gas tax holiday, suspending the federal gas tax as a way to drive prices down. It sounds like he's talking about a 90-day pause, but that would require congressional approval. Is that something that you would support?
1: Yeah, I mean, I'm sure I would. Now, there, you know, we can't do it forever. It becomes a problem down the road, but people need help right now. But honestly, a 90-day pause of a gas tax, which is going to give folks back about 18 cents a gallon, is something that will help a little bit. But if we don't have a plan with defined achievable goals of how to get out of this war in Iran, this is not going to be big enough. You know, when I introduced this bill about price gouging, I said, look, there are three things that we can do right now. But the first one is we have to be able to define what we're looking for in Iran and what the plan is to withdraw from that war. We cannot, if this turns into another one of those never-ending wars that Americans are fighting on their own, this is going to be permanent pain, and a temporary gas tax recess is not going to help.
2: Is there a bipartisan agreement emerging on any of these issues, or is energy pricing still, you know, heavily divided along party lines?
1: Listen, in Washington, a lot of things are heavily divided. They definitely don't need to be. I think you're seeing, you know, we have seen, obviously Democrats are talking about this, but so are some Republicans, particularly about putting a finite date on ending the war. But energy prices is not a partisan issue. People are stretched too thin. Up in my area, so I represent the city of Flint North, 70% of our jobs pay less than $60,000 a year. So take home pay on $60,000 a year, when you look at the cost, the rising cost of groceries and the rising cost of healthcare, all of these things add on to each other. This isn't just a gas issue. This is about a lot of people feeling a pinch in a way that is not sustainable.
0: You mentioned the never-ending war aspect of this. Do you feel like that's where this is at now? I mean, much of the war fighting has gone to the wayside, at least for now. Obviously, anything can happen. But do you feel like this is something that we're going to be in perpetually here?
1: I believe it's something that we should be wary of. We don't have a lot of people standing by our side in this. And the biggest concern is that I don't believe that the president or the Department of Defense have laid out specifically what an end could look like, what the exit strategy is, the goals that they're trying to achieve, that we get a lot of different answers to that. And, you know, we have a very precarious ceasefire at the moment, but what is it that we're looking for in order to say job done and to start to exit from the war? And that has not been defined. And it's a pretty significant problem.
2: And Congresswoman, you know, for someone listening right now who feels, you know, gas prices are unpredictable and out of their control, what's the one thing you want them to understand about what you're trying to change?
1: I am trying everything I can to get prices down. So stopping price gouging. Another thing that we need to look at, which actually would be really beneficial here in Michigan, is to have year-round E15, which is a very different product than it was 30 years ago. And there are a lot of restrictions on that. It's cheaper, it's cleaner, and if we could just extend E15 use at the gas tank in a way that made it available year-round, mm-hmm. that would also bring the cost down. So it may be that a gas tax pause is 18 cents, and that E15 brings it down another 30 cents or whatever the number would be. Every piece of it that we can do at a congressional level, we are trying, because I am very aware that this is next to impossible for people to afford.
0: So do you
1: have to say who are cutting groceries to pay for gas?
0: Sure. Do you feel like the oil companies are? I mean, obviously, with the legislation, it feels like you believe that they are intentionally price gouging based on what's happening halfway across the world. We're relatively energy independent here in the United States, but you think that the oil companies specifically are raising prices here in the United States under the guise of what's happening there?
1: I think it's important to look at the profit and loss statements and see how much money is made since this war has started, which makes me look at a place of saying, you know what, I can't point my finger at specific place of price gouging, but I definitely think that we should be watching it.
0: Yeah, fair. Congresswoman Krista McDonald-Rivett, thank you so much for your time this morning. Really appreciate it. Have a nice weekend, and we'll talk to you soon.
1: You're welcome. Have a great day.
0: Yeah, you got it. Did you see this new sports complex Romulus?
2: The youth sports?
0: The Romulus Motown Sports Village Development. It was announced, and it is massive. 452 acres along I-94. Sports, entertainment, hospitality. It's expected to cost $3 billion. And there is going to be a number of different facilities there. 12 basketball courts and volleyball courts. 4 hockey rinks that are convertible to indoor soccer fields.
2: It's going
0: to
2: be
0: as
2: great,
0: well.
2: Man.
0: A running track. There's going to be rock climbing and arcades and bowling and IMAX theater. This is a massive, massive destination.
2: Youth sports tourism spending is big money.
0: Big money. Jamie joins us on the other side here on a Friday. It's JR Moore.
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8: Fox News, I'm CJ Papa. President Trump meeting the reporters on Air Force One as it flies back to the States, describing his conversation with China's President Xi on this touchy topic.
9: On Taiwan, he does not want to see a fight for independence because that would be a very strong confrontation.
8: The president added he has not made a decision on whether a major U.S. sale of arms to Taiwan will move forward. The two leaders also spoke about the Islamic Republic.
9: On Iran, it's very interesting. He feels strongly they can't have a nuclear weapon. He said that very strongly. They cannot have a nuclear weapon, and he wants them to open up the strait.
8: Both of those sound bites from White House video. Ukrainian President Zelensky says a Russian missile strike on a Kyiv apartment building yesterday killed 24 people, including three teenagers. 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
12: We are currently accident-free on the area roadways. As we continue your Friday morning commute, we do have some construction to look out for. Roadwork has your left lane closed, 75 southbound between 11 Mile Road and I-696. Roadwork has the left lane closed on the Lodge southbound between Glendale Street and Webb Street. That's causing backups to Linwood Avenue. You'll find construction has your left lane closed, 75 northbound at I-696. And we're experiencing slowdowns due to high traffic volumes, 94 westbound between Telegraph Road and Middle Belt Road. Now, WJR weather first from the Weather Channel. Partly cloudy skies this morning, becoming overcast this afternoon with a high of 69 degrees, mainly clear overnight, low of 52, rain showers early for the day on Saturday, then mostly cloudy conditions later in the day, much warmer, high of 79. I'm Jason Fissler for WJR Traffic and Weather First.
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10: All right, it's a Friday, if that wasn't good news enough. 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
11: Hey, hey,
10: hey! Hey, Jamie!
11: Jamie Jane!
12: Hey, guys!
10: How are we?
12: 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Fridays are okay for me, usually.
10: Fridays are an okay day. Where are we at in treatment? Obviously, you're battling through breast cancer. You've been documenting the journey on your podcast. We'll talk about that in a second. But I know you're past the halfway point, which is good.
12: Yes, I'm past the halfway point, and this first round of this particular drug was 12 treatments, and next Tuesday is number 12, and I'm just feeling really good about that.
11: Oh man,
10: you're at the end then. Well, of this
12: the first part. Yeah. That's still something I think to celebrate.
11: Heck yeah.
10: Absolutely. Are we throwing a party? What are we doing over there?
12: Well, actually, I have 2 weeks off, and then I start a sort of a more powerful drug in 2 weeks. Yeah. So during this two-week period, I'm like saying to my husband, where are we going? Where are we celebrating?
11: That's right.
12: What are
11: yeah,
12: we doing?
10: It's exactly right.
11: Absolutely. And let me tell you, James, I was, you know, listening to the podcast and episode 3, and it's focusing on, you know, cancer and mental health. And, you know, a lot of people focus on that physical side of cancer treatment, but there, you know, some of that emotional and mental challenge that people deal with that you don't hear a lot about. But I'm telling you, the episode was really good.
12: Thanks, Lloyd. Yeah, episode 3 is with one of the psych oncologists that Henry Ford provides to patients. And we just talk about sort of what you just said. Like, I never thought about it. I thought about the physical side of things when people go through it, but not the mental. And here I am going through something, and it was really, really difficult in the beginning, and I needed to talk to someone. And I have a therapist now through Henry Ford, and it's been very helpful.
11: And I know one of the things you guys talked about was what not to say to somebody who's going through, you know, cancer. You know, and you guys talked a little bit about that.
12: Yeah, I asked her that question because that's something I've seen on Instagram, like what not to say to a cancer patient. I said, is there something you absolutely should not say? And she's like, well, some people say sort of insensitive things, but they don't mean it. So if you know who you're talking to and you know that they're coming from a place of love, you're able to let that run off your back a little bit. One thing that I just like didn't want to hear is the stories that sort of ended the way I don't want it to end for me. I can't hear that right now. And she said it's okay to tell people, like, I can't hear that right now. Maybe later I'll listen to you and your family story.
11: And then also the people who, you know, who come to you who've never gone through this and say, well, I understand. Well, you really don't.
12: Right. And the doctor herself said that. She's like, I never say that to patients. I understand. And she's pretty close to the situation. But she said she personally does not understand. She doesn't have cancer in her body. So she refrains from saying that.
11: Yeah.
10: That sounds like a topic for Dr. Steve at some point. Like
12: I know, I miss him. I don't come on Thursday.
10: He misses you too, by the way.
11: Yeah, he does, because we get it wrong. And you're the only one who gets it
10: exactly.
11: Right.
10: But I think that comes from a place of trying to relate, right? But you don't really know how.
11: Yeah.
10: It's almost like a crutch. Like, oh, I understand. And it's like, I think I've said to you a couple of times, I can only imagine, right?
11: Which yeah. is right.
10: because that's all I can do.
11: That's it.
10: I've never experienced it.
11: Right.
10: So there is that where people are trying to relate and trying to be there for you, but sometimes that can be really tough to hear when the right thing isn't.

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1: We're going to play a little bit of that. We don't have a lot of time today, but we're going to play a little bit of that on Monday so people can hear it. But again, the podcast is available, Jamie's Journey, Angels Along the Way, all over, wherever you get your podcast. WJR's YouTube page is also there. So please go listen to it.
2: Absolutely. It's really good. And Jamie, another thing that I saw too on your Instagram, how you kind of went through your journey up to now. I thought that was really great, man. The pictures and, you know, everything, the family, your mom and dad, everybody, your friends, you know, it was really good how you did that on Instagram.
3: Oh, thanks. Yeah, I've been getting questions from people that, you know, are new to my Instagram account, like, what's your story? And I'm like, well, you can go to Angels Along the Way, episode one. But here's a little recap of sort of what I've been going through the past 3 months.
2: I thought that was great.
1: Jamie's going to be our new social media manager when she comes back, too.
2: I mean, this is unbelievable, man.
1: What she's doing on social media.
3: I'm doing a lot of things.
1: You're doing a lot of things. We got the Pistons tonight. They have struggled the last couple of games. Where are you at on them?
3: I'm concerned.
1: Yeah.
3: I'm really concerned because it can't just be Cade with the shots. And when they double him, they have a problem. So I'm a little worried, especially in Cleveland. If they can bring it back to game seven, anything can happen.
1: Yeah.
2: Yeah.
1: Also, the Lions schedule has been announced.
2: Mm-hmm.
1: We saved this for you. 8 nationally televised games. This year.
3: They're all late. They feel like they're all late.
1: I know. I'm looking at the schedule going like,
2: dude, it's going to be some late
1: nights,
2: man.
1: That Friday, September 18th, is going to be tough. 8:15 kickoff in Buffalo.
2: Yeah.
1: But you look at the strength of schedule. I've seen a couple rankings of like strength of schedule. They are down at the bottom. So as they're trying to like rebuild, retool, bring a couple of new guys into the fold, in terms of difficulty of schedule, they got a pretty good draw here.
3: Yeah, it seemed like last year it was very, very difficult, and then what, they end up fourth in the division.
2: Fourth,
3: so I'll take anything.
1: If you scroll all the way down to week 17 and 18, week 17, January 3rd, in the Windy City, Chicago.
2: Oh, it's going to be cold.
1: 4:25 kick.
2: Yeah,
1: and then a time hasn't been announced yet, but the last game of the year at Green Bay,
2: in the frozen tundra.
1: Yeah,
3: I like that though. Like, those are the two teams you really have to overcome, and they're right there at the end. I like it. Plus, the Bears on Thanksgiving. That's just traditional.
1: Yeah, Bears on Thanksgiving.
2: Absolutely.
1: We love you. We miss you. We're so happy you're almost at the end of phase one here.
2: Yeah.
1: In terms of treatment. And
3: thank you.
1: And we'll talk, Monday? Yeah?
2: Yep.
1: Monday.
2: We'll
3: talk on Monday.
1: Okay, great.
3: Right.
1: Hopefully, we're talking
3: about,
1: the Pistons moving on.
2: That's right.
1: To the next round. All right, Jamie.
3: Here's the hoping.
1: Yeah.
2: See you, Jamie.
1: See you. Have a good weekend. Coming up on the other side, of course, it's a Friday. We try to leave with some good news. It's next on JR Morning.
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8: We remain accident-free on the area roadways as we continue your Friday morning commute. We do have some orange barrels to look out for. Construction has the left lane closed, 75 southbound between 11 Mile Road and I-696, as well as roadwork has the left lane closed on the Lodge southbound between Glendale Street and Webb Street. That's causing backups to Linwood Avenue. Construction has your left lane closed. 75 northbound at I-696. We're experiencing slowdowns due to high traffic volumes. 94 westbound between Telegraph Road and Middle Belt Road. And you'll see fine stop-and-go traffic I-75 southbound between Dixie Highway and La Pleasance Road. Now WJR Weather First from the Weather Channel. Here's your forecast.
9: There will be an increase in cloud cover on this Friday with an afternoon high of 71, down to 54 with a few clouds tonight, then windy with showers tomorrow and a high of 81, and on Sunday some breaks in the clouds with a high near 82. From the Weather Channel, I'm meteorologist Jeff Marr on 760 WJR, where Michigan comes to talk.
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0: So Second Ebenezer Church has been named one of Detroit's lead organizations for Good Neighbor Day America. It's a nationwide movement, which partners with America 250 to inspire 250 million acts of kindness in honor of America's 250th birthday. Very, very cool.
1: Absolutely. They had an event on yesterday with Forgotten Harvest, and there is another event tomorrow.
0: And that's exactly right. And it's also happening at the Oakland Church in Rochester. Pastor Dominic Russo joins us this morning to talk about it. Pastor, good morning. It's good to have you.
2: Good morning, Chris. Good morning, Lloyd. It's such an honor to be with you to share about this great day.
0: Well, it's such an honor to have you. And obviously, it's a big year here in the United States of America, but so many good things are happening and all of these wonderful good deeds that are going to come from this.
2: Exactly. You know, in times of adversity, in times of hardship, you know, one act of kindness can change everything. You know, right in our local area, there was a water main break here in Auburn Hills. And literally, Lake Orion, Orion Township, Rochester Hills, and Auburn Hills were shut down with water. And I just found out today that we have a semi-load of water backing up to our church right now.
1: Wow.
2: Because it's these little acts of, you know, we'll step in, we'll be the good neighbor. Anybody can be a good neighbor when things are going great. But in times of adversity, the neighborly heart, the kindness that God put on the inside of us, this is the time to manifest it here in Metro Detroit. And I actually feel Detroit will lead our nation in acts of kindness. I feel there's something special about our city.
1: And Pastor, why was it important to make this feel like more than just an assistance event, more like a dignified, uplifting experience?
2: Because, you know, it's really God's presence inside the hearts of people that gives them more than just a pat on the back. It touches the person's soul. And when love shows up, it just changes everything. People feel, I'm not alone. Wow, look at, like on our property, we'll have 3,000 people show up tomorrow. You know, there's going to be face painting for the children. There'll be pony rides. There'll be petting zoos. There'll be a helicopter dropping candy for the church. Jets Pizza donating 4,000 slices of pizza. Free ice. All, you know, Sheriff Bouchard will be here with Oakland. All this comes to say one thing. Community, neighbors, we love you. You're not alone. There's a people that care about each other. Let's show up for each other. Let's be the good neighbors that we're called to be. That's really the spirit of Detroit.
0: And so what else do you have planned for Good Neighbor Day America?
2: Well, that's from 10 o'clock in the morning to 1 o'clock in the afternoon. It's going to be one thing after another. Our teams are showing up at 7:30 in the morning, setting up the property with the bouncy houses. I think we have close to 10 bouncy houses. We have, then we'll go right into the animal petting zoo, the pony rides. We have the rock climbing. We have the big helicopter dropping candy, and all the kids get prizes.
0: My.
2: It's crazy, and it's just the church is saying, this is our time to step up. We know we've been in this community for 25, 35 years, but sometimes the neighbors forget that there's a church there or there's a community that loves them. So this is a great way to say you're not alone. We're here for you.
1: And you know, Pastor, you can't do something this large, this meaningful without having volunteers to help from everything from traffic to shopping support. And, you know, why do you think people step up to serve in moments like this? What does volunteering do for both the giver and the receiver?
2: Well, you know, that's a great question. You know, when the Lord said it's more blessed to give than it is to receive, it's fun to receive, but there's something innate, it's something on the inside that God put in us that when we release our love and we give out, there's something that fills our soul like no one else, like nothing else in the world. It's true. I love to give. Somebody said, if you live to give, you'll never live to lack. And I believe that. There's something on the inside. It's for God so loved that he gave his only begotten son. And there's something that we've been created in his image, his likeness. There's something in it. I've seen Michael Jordan say, a multi, I think a billionaire now. He said, there's something happens to me when I see someone poor and I pull out my wallet. There's something I get from giving that I can't get anywhere else. And that we have over 200 volunteers out of our church. that will be serving about 9 locations. Our church is going to Pontiac with New Mount Moriah and Bethel. Then we go to Detroit. We're helping, we're helping Ebenezer Baptist. Mm-hmm, mm-hmm. We're helping Straight Great Church in Detroit.
1: Yep.
2: We're friends to Jubilee, Apostle Ellis. We're with Regeneration Church, Pastor Daytrod Davis. We're helping Art Ledley with multiple churches. We're Salt and Light with Pastor Reese and Pastor Glass in Detroit, Lord of Lords Ministry, and more. So something God put in our hearts that we're not just here in Oakland. We're with the church, the body of Christ. We're connected. We're one. And it's so cool to show up for one another, even churches and pastors helping each other. It's a beautiful thing.
0: Yeah,
1: it is.
0: That's a part of the community.
1: It
0: though,
1: is.
0: Right?
1: Yeah.
0: And I think that's it's really special. And we've seen even more people looking for faith again. We've seen a larger drive towards something higher than themselves. And certainly days like that we are going to see as a result of this mm-hmm. are going to hopefully even further drive people to that. Pastor Dominic Russo, thank you so much for your time. Have a wonderful weekend, and we will talk to you very soon.
2: Thanks, Chris. Thanks, Lloyd. And again, 10 a.m. to 1 o'clock, Oakland Church on Adams and Silver, but everything's free. We'd love to see as many people at our site or many of the Detroit sites or Pontiac. Love
0: awesome.
2: You all. God bless you.
1: Thank
2: yeah.
1: you. God bless you
0: God
1: as well.
0: God bless you.
1: Yeah.
0: Really very cool.
1: Yeah. And here in Detroit, Second Ebenezer is going to host their Hansfield with Hope shopping experience. Theirs is going to be from 10 to 2, and you know, Second Ebenezer is right there at 6 Mile yeah. and DeQuinder, yeah. right off the freeway. You can see it right off.
0: You can see it right,
1: right, off, off, 75.
0: Right off 75. Yep. yeah. Meanwhile, the Pistons getting ready tonight. We're including this in the good news.
1: Yes.
0: For a reason.
1: I should have asked the pastor for a prayer, but I didn't. I should have asked him for a prayer for the Pistons.
0: We need any little bit help.
1: Exactly.
0: Well, it sounds like there's a little bug running through the Cleveland Cavaliers locker room.
1: It's a stomach bug running through the locker room there. I'm just saying. They're quiet about who's going to play.
0: They're not saying who's impacted, who's affected.
1: We know the coach was, but they're not saying who else is.
3: Lloyd's food delivery got through.
1: Ah-ha! Kudos to me.
0: Lloyd laced the conies that he sent down to Cleveland. Oh, my God. Pistons by 100 tonight. Let's
1: okay,
0: get it done.
1: Let's do it.
0: Have yourself a wonderful weekend. It's going to be beautiful, by
1: it
0: the
1: is.
0: Way. We will see you Monday, same time, same place. All talk coming your way next here on WJR.
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5: Getting your heart broken can be really rough. It'll happen to most of us at some point in our lives. It's not just an emotional experience. It's a physical one, too. Often described as getting the wind knocked out of you, a knot in your stomach, trouble sleeping. I recently spoke about this with Dr. Yoram Yovel, a psychiatrist and neuroscientist. He was on my podcast, Chasing Life. Now, he told me heartbreak doesn't have to last forever, and while your inclination might be to withdraw, isolate, and shut down, it's often the opposite of what supports healing. One of the things that helps us the most is reconnecting to other people you love. And the reverse is also true, he said. If someone you care about is struggling, don't give up on them. You hold the power to comfort loved ones that are in deep physical or emotional distress. I'm Dr. Sanjay Gupta, helping you live a better life.
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12: He talks about the talks. I'm Dave Anthony, Fox News. President Trump talked to reporters on Air Force One this morning, hours after leaving China.
13: President Xi's an incredible guy.
12: It's hard to hear that in the White House video, but the president says as he flies back to Washington, they made a lot of trade deals. They also discussed Taiwan, which the U.S. backs militarily, but China considers its territory.
13: The last thing we need right now is a war that's 9,500 miles away.
12: And they discussed Iran and getting the Strait of Hormuz back open.
13: We control the strait, and they've done no business, literally they've done no business in the last 2.5 weeks, which is approximately $500 million a day.
12: And the president says China's leader agrees Iran can't have a nuclear weapon. As for the enriched uranium he's demanding Iran gives up,
13: I want to get it. And they agreed to it, but then they took it back, but they'll agree to it eventually.
12: Democrats remain critical of the president's handling of Iran, though another attempt to pass a war powers resolution to limit military action failed in the House with a tie vote. Democratic Congressman Ro Khanna tells Fox Business they want to
14: make sure that the war ends, because it's literally hurting American farmers, American consumers, price of food, price of gas.
12: Oil prices, they're rising this morning, 3%. Gas is down a penny today, but it has spiked up more than $1.50 during this conflict with Iran. There are still no current positive hantavirus tests for any of the 18 passengers in quarantine in the U.S. in facilities in Georgia and Nebraska after being taken off the cruise ship that had a deadly outbreak. CDC director, or rather Dr. David Fitter, says there are 23 others being monitored for virus symptoms and two other groups across several states.
15: Second, passengers who had already left the ship and had already returned home before the outbreak was identified. And third, people who may have been exposed during travel.
12: America's listening to Fox News.
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18: I-275 southbound after Huron Road. We have an accident off to the right shoulder. Construction has the two left lanes closed, causing slowdowns. I-96 westbound between Levan and I-275. You'll find road work as your left lane closed. I-75 southbound between 11 Mile Road and I-696, as well as road work as your left lane closed. 75 northbound at I-696. Now, WJR weather first from the Weather Channel. A mix of sun and clouds this morning, giving way to cloudy skies this afternoon with a high of 69 degrees. A few passing clouds overnight, low of 52. Cloudy skies will become partly cloudy later in the day. For the day on Saturday, much warmer, high of 79. I'm Jason Fissler for WJR Traffic and Weather First.
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6: Good morning, everyone. It's All Talk on a Friday on this beautiful sunny day on WJR. I'm John Selleck. I'm a longtime guest, first-time host, so take it easy on me today. I'm filling in for the one and only Kevin Dietz. Let's hope he's out there having a good time. Today, we are coming to you live from the Golden Tower of the Fisher Building. I always wanted to say that, and now I have. So all my hopes and dreams for radio are done, and we're only a minute into the show. But we have so much more to talk about between noon and now today. We've got a ton of great guests who are all way smarter than me, but I'm lucky to be here in this chair with you today, producer Laura and Danielle. This hour, we're going to hear from Congressman John Molinar. He represents a massive district that stretches across Michigan from Grand Rapids on the west to Midland on the east and all points in between. We're also going to hear from Adrian Hemond. He's the CEO of Grassroots Midwest. He handles the Democrat side of things in our partnership on Baldly Bipartisan. We're going to talk to him today about some of the key campaign issues on the Democrat side of the ledger. And then we get to talk about something other than politics, at least for a hot minute, kind of. We're going to switch gears and talk about that jewel to the north, Mackinac Island. We're going to hear from Tim High, the executive director of the Mackinac Convention and Visitors Bureau. The Detroit Tigers are not the only people who have opening day. So does Mackinac Island. And we're going to hear from Tim about that and some of the other news that we've seen in the headlines recently. You know, May is a very busy month, and I was hit with that. We don't usually talk about May a whole lot in the sense that it's kind of like a transition. I always get to August and freak out that the summer is over and I'm sitting on a beach chair somewhere along Lake Michigan trying to get the last seconds in. And I think, like, where did the summer go? You know, was I too busy? Did I work too much? When the heck did summer even start? And you look back to May and you think, boy, May is actually a pretty great month and we're right in the middle of it. May obviously means Mother's Day. I hope everybody had a fantastic Mother's Day. Our moms mean everything to us. We got to see my mom. We held a party for all the moms on my wife's side of the family. It was just really a lovely time. But May also now means a lot more to me. It means graduation. And that's kind of smacking me in the face right now. We've got 2 kids in college, but we've also got 2 kids who are graduating from high school this month. I was going to say this year. And graduation for me really means my kids are going to move out of the house and abandon me. But Laura said I couldn't sob about that. So what we're going to do is on open lines at 11:35 today, I want to hear what was the best advice you ever got when you graduated from high school or college. You know, you may have thought at the time that it was just a pile of words from another old person. But maybe as you got later into life, it turned out that advice was right on. Because, you know, things change. Technology has changed, certainly, our lives compared to where a lot of us were and where our kids are today. The clothes change, the music changes, but I'm not so sure that human nature and the needs that give us a happy life are different. It's all about family and friends and going for your dreams. And there's a lot of other advice that's out there. So at 11:35, we'd love to hear from you. You can start texting us right now or call us around 11:30 at 1-800-859-0957 or 1-800-859-0WJR. Send us some thoughts on what advice you might give to somebody, even if you don't have somebody graduating from high school or college in your life right now. In your life, the things that you've learned over time, what turned out to be good advice? It doesn't have to be groundbreaking or earth-shattering. There's a lot of good stuff out there. Send us a text, call us, 1-800-859-0957. We'll talk about that at 11:35. We're going to talk for a minute about some headlines. And I was reading the New York Times, and I know some of you are going to now text in at that number and tell me, what are you doing reading the New York Times? But they've got a really splashy story with a lot of pretty headshots of probably like 50 people who could run for president. The headline is, who might run for president in 2028? The very, very long list. And if we work, if we look on the Democratic side, this is kind of like a typical time where we have an open presidential seat and the party that's not in power has a bazillion people that would like to run. And hey, it's pretty fun to run for president. You get to leave your state and tour the country and do a lot of news shows. I saw Cory Booker more than I care to see over the last couple of weeks. He's everywhere. And you look at this list in the New York Times and you think, gosh, who's on this list for Michigan? And it seems so obvious that Governor Gretchen Whitmer would be on the list, and she is, but she's not at the top. I don't personally think that she is going to run anymore. I used to think she was putting all the pieces in place in case she wanted to, and she certainly still could. There's a long way to go. And she could be a really attractive pick for vice president. So that could take place too. But the person that's sort of at the top of the list for Michigan, if you can believe it, is none other than Pete Buttigieg. He now lives in Traverse City, if you didn't know, and the wheels are certainly turning for him. He is hitting the lecture circuit, the TV interview circuit. He's everywhere right now. He grew a very serious mustache and beard. He's trying to look grown up and key on that. And it's kind of working. There was an early poll out in New Hampshire showing that Pete Buttigieg was in first place, and they're one of the first elections on the steps to get the nomination for the Democratic Party. But there's another person in Michigan who's clearly been making some moves, even if she's just laying the groundwork for the future. And that's none other than United States Senator Alyssa Slotkin. If you're a political junkie like me and you read Axios and Politico, there's another entity called Semaphore. And there's a just fantastic political reporter named Dave Weigel. And he called Alyssa Slotkin the Midwest Whisperer. And that's her thing right now. She is touring the country telling Democrats, here's what you got to do to win in the center of the country, to win in the Midwest, to win in purple state Michigan like she did. And you have to give her credit. She won a congressional seat that was won by Donald Trump, where I live in central Michigan and southeast Michigan. And she won the United States Senate seat. So she has some claim to fame on that front. Where it comes in interesting to me is for the Republicans. A lot of people who don't like Donald Trump can't get past the idea that he's president, but they need to really ask, why has he had such staying power? How are we literally in the Trump decade? It's because, in part, he's humorous, but he is an entertainer, and that's really how he got into his position. He wasn't a traditional politician. He worked his way through the media and the entertainment industries to get where he's popular enough to run as an outsider. So he knows how to a thing or two about entertaining and putting on a show. And his vice president, J.D. Vance, made that very clear. He understood that. He's in on the joke when he said earlier this week something to the effect of, wait a minute, you're telling me that a president of the United States is sitting around setting up two of his top people to fight with each other and battle with each other in a challenge to become his apprentice. So he gets the joke. Marco Rubio and J.D. Vance are being positioned to be the heir apparent. And I'm not sure other presidents would be super comfortable jumping ahead to that level when they're not even past the midpoint of their second term. But Donald Trump's not afraid of a whole lot. He certainly isn't going to get overshadowed. But when we look even back one presidency to the Barack Obama, when we look back to the Barack Obama presidency, he had multiple people who were presidential timber. He had Vice President Joe Biden. He had Secretary of State Hillary Clinton, but they were not featured out front like Marco Rubio and J.D. Vance. And they are rising in the polls. Marco Rubio is gaining a lot of notoriety. There's people in my family who'd like to see them be on the same ticket. Time will tell, but the Republicans and Donald Trump are setting up what could be the next Republican president. So with that, we're going to go to a break. Our next guest up right now is going to be Congressman John Molnar. We'll see you on the other side of the break. This is All Talk on WJR.
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14: 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I-275 southbound after Huron Road. We have a crash off to the right shoulder. Construction has the two left lanes closed. I-96 westbound between Levan and I-275. You'll also find road work has the left lane closed. I-75 southbound between 11 Mile Road and I-696. And we're still experiencing stop-and-go traffic. I-75 southbound between Dixie Highway and Outer Creek Road. Now WJR weather first from the Weather Channel. Here's your forecast.
15: Clouds will increase today with a high of 71, then a low of 54 with a few clouds overnight. Windy tomorrow, rain will move in with a high in the low 80s, and a mix of clouds and sunshine Sunday with a high of 82. From the Weather Channel, I'm meteorologist Jeff Maher on 760 WJR, where Michigan comes to talk.
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17: 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He talks.
18: He joked, he said, so that if they stopped it, then you stopped them. But they'd like to see it open. But they actually closed it.
19: This has been an incredible visit. I think a lot of good has come of it. We've made some fantastic trade deals, great for both countries.
18: When I first came here, China was really taking advantage of the United States. He understands that. And now we do great with China, and we have a very good relationship. We have a friendship, really. He's a tremendous leader. He's been here a long time, very powerful, very strong. There's no doubt about it.
6: Well, welcome back to All Talk on WJR. I'm John Selleck, your guest host today, filling in for the one and only Kevin Dietz on this beautiful, sunny Friday. Next up, we're going to talk to U.S. Representative John Molinar. He represents, as I said in the open, a just massive district that covers a huge swath of Michigan, all the way from the Grand Rapids area all the way to Midland. He served us well in the state legislature back when I was a staff and I got to know him. And he's been serving Michigan well as a member of Congress, but now he's serving the nation incredibly well. He is the chairman of the Congressional Select Committee on China. He's the bird dog. He's keeping an eye on our relations with China and trying to keep America safe. John Molinar, welcome to All Talk.
20: Hey, thank you, John. It's good to be with you this morning.
6: Great to hear from you, too. With President Trump in China, and you heard those quotes, I'd want to start like in the big picture with your knowledge base here, knowing both China and Michigan so well. What's your takeaway from a U.S. president meeting with President Xi? That doesn't seem to happen very often, and what should Americans realistically expect to come out of these talks?
20: Well, I think you've noticed President Trump has been very respectful. He was very gracious and wanting to receive a warm welcome in China, and certainly a lot of pop and circumstances. But the reason for that is there are some very difficult issues that need to be resolved and discussed. And I think President Trump recognized that he wants to have a relationship with Xi Jinping, because we need to have a different approach in our trade relationship, our national security, as well as human rights. And to bring up those kinds of issues, it helps to have a context of a warm, friendly relationship. So I think he balanced that. And I think it was important that that meeting took place. There will likely be other meetings coming up as well.
6: Sure. And that's certainly been a trend of what the president's done both in his first and second terms. He doesn't just necessarily throw verbal grenades at the opponents. He's willing to go meet with them, even the toughest ones, and carve relationships with people maybe that America didn't expect to. But with the goal of putting America first, there's no doubt he's seeking to do that. But when we're up against what is clearly our main economic rival, and they want to, in my opinion, they want to take us down. They want to be number one. There's no doubt about that. So when China does make commitments through these kind of meetings with President Trump and his team when they're over in China, how much confidence do you think the U.S. should have that President Xi will actually follow through? What's your sense on the promises he makes to the president, or the talks he begins between now and, I think, when his visit, when he comes to Washington in September? What should we expect from him going forward based on your experience?
20: Yeah, I think the best way to measure that is to look at the past and what the follow through has been. And we've clearly seen instances where he would promise President Biden that he would help us on, quote, our drug problem with fentanyl. And then we found out that he was actually subsidizing fentanyl precursors being sent to the cartels in Mexico. Mm-hmm. You know, he committed to buying agricultural products and didn't follow through on that. They continue to steal our technologies and scale up manufacturing to try and drive our businesses out of business. So I think you know, President Reagan used to say, trust but verify.
0: Yep.
20: I think it's important that President Trump followed up on the agricultural purchases as well as the fentanyl. He's talking about a trade board that would really level the playing field with trade with China, because they have been unfairly treating our workers, and it's important that we get that right. So I think following up on past commitments and really testing and verifying the commitments that are made here is going to be important going forward.
0: So trust but verify is the way that U.S. would guard against any deals, and trusting but verifying going forward. In your view, is this, if we were going to measure, if it's 50-50 or different than that, is it solely about economics, or is it more about national security, or you kind of see those as one and the same in this situation?
20: You know, I think the things we have to realize about China is they have a very different worldview of human dignity. You know, they use slave labor. You know, some of their auto, you know, parts companies, whether it's cattle or BYD, use slave labor to undercut the fair wages of hardworking Americans. That's a very different human value and the human dignity that we have in this country. And when it comes to national security, they have a law in place that says for Chinese nationals, anywhere they are in the world, if the Chinese Communist Party requires them or requests that they do something, they have to carry that out or they are in violation of their national security laws. So whereas in our country, you know, the government exists to secure our rights in China, and then as they export this globally, it's exactly the other way around, where the people don't have rights, that the government dictates what the people are required to do.
0: Yeah, and I think that's a really fascinating addition to the story that we mostly hear about national security or full-on economic battles, the human dignity, the human rights, and the way that their workers are used to prop up or advance their industries. And that leads to a really important proposal that you put out this week, a bipartisan proposal with Congresswoman Debbie Dingell. And, you know, in this headline, the Detroit News, amid the Trump trip, the Michigan duo is the latest to float a Chinese car ban. I want to give you a couple of minutes to talk about that, why it's important. It clearly ties into the issues you just talked about. What are you hoping to accomplish with it? And what comes next after you've made this announcement?
20: Well, this legislation is important because it's the solution we need to stop our companies and American workers from being the next victims of China's manipulative trade practices. Mm-hmm. And you look at industries in the past where China has built a monopoly and ask, how did that happen? You can look at drones, you can look at routers, you can look at different technologies. And it's because they have stolen technology, or in some cases, we've sold them technology. They've scaled it up, they have overcapacity, and then they drive our businesses out of business through manipulative trade practices. And they would like to do that to the American auto industry, and it's important that we step in and say, we want to make sure that we continue to have a thriving auto industry in Michigan and in the United States, and we don't want those unfair trade practices to be used. So this is companion legislation, the legislation that was introduced in the Senate as well. It also builds upon work of both the Trump and the Biden administration when it comes to the auto industry. And I think it's a good common sense approach that will keep jobs in Michigan and make sure we don't fall into the same trap that we have in the past with China competing unfairly with a key industry.
0: With just 1 minute left, Congressman, give me a one sentence. You know, how at risk is the American auto industry? I'm sitting here in Detroit. I can see the GM headquarters from my window right now. What's the risk level to the American auto industry?
20: Well, to the American people, every vehicle on the American roads is a rolling data collection device. It captures information on location, movement, people, infrastructure in real time. We can't allow Chinese vehicles or components to be part of that system. It threatens the American people. And of course, as they scale things up with their overcapacity, they would drive our businesses out of business.
0: All right. Thank you so much, Congressman Molinar, for being here today. We'll have you back again real soon. We're going to go to break right now. On the other side, we're going to be talking to Adrian Heeman from Grassroots Midwest. This is All Talk on WJR.
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25: News. I'm Therese Crowley. President Trump gaggles with reporters on Air Force One, clearly satisfied with his two-day meeting with China's President Xi.
26: The farmers are going to be very happy. They're going to be buying billions of dollars of soybeans.
25: Fox's Mark Meredith.
27: Two leaders talked a lot about trade while he was over there. The president says he left China with a commitment that it'll spend a lot more of its money on American products, from Boeing airplanes to soybeans. The president says bringing CEOs along with him helps sell America.
18: We have about 30 of the biggest business leaders in the world, biggest everything, you know, I mean, you name it, from chips to planes to everything.
25: And China says they reached common understanding.
26: On Iran, it's very interesting. You feel strongly they can't have a nuclear weapon. He said that very strongly. They cannot have a nuclear weapon, and he wants them to open up the strait.
25: Last day on the job for Fed Chair Jerome Powell. 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
14: 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We have a couple of problems on the area roadways here as we continue your Friday morning commute. We have a crash off to the right shoulder, 275 southbound after Huron Road, as well as an accident off to the right shoulder, 275 southbound at Eureka Road. You'll find stop-and-go traffic due to heavy volumes, I-75 southbound between Dixie Highway and Outer Creek Road. And construction has your right lane closed, 94 eastbound between Metro Parkway and North River Road. That's scheduled till 7 p.m. on Monday. 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To learn more, that's the Weingarts way. A mix of sun and clouds for the day today with a high of 69 degrees. A few passing clouds overnight, low of 52. Cloudy skies early for the day on Saturday, then partly cloudy in the afternoon. Warmer with a high of 79. I'm Jason Fissler for WJR Traffic and Weather First.
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0: One of these times I'm going to get the hang of this, I promise, Laura. This is John Selleck. Like you just heard, I'm filling in for Kevin Dietz today on All Talk. We're going to take your calls at 10:35 and 11:35. And at 11:35, we're going to especially be talking about what was the best advice you got when you graduated from high school or college. There's a lot of advice we get when we're younger and we don't really want to listen to it. We also gain a lot of wisdom over time. So if you had advice you were going to offer or want people to share with the graduates coming up this month, give us a call or send us a text, 1-800-859-0957, otherwise known as 0WJR. We'll talk about that at 11:35. But right now, we're going to talk to Adrian Heeman. He's clearly a friend of the show, has been on many times. He's a partner and CEO at Grassroots Midwest. And you ask what that is. It's a public affairs firm in Lansing. Adrian's been around the Capitol and the legislature for a long time. If you need to move a bill or do something to create action on public policy, Adrian's the kind of guy that you call. Good morning, Adrian.
11: Thanks for having me on, John.
0: Yeah, absolutely. You specialize on the Dem side of the world, so I'm going to pick on you about that today. Not all our listeners would know, but the Michigan Senate's been missing a member for quite a long time. Kristen McDonald Rivett was elected to Congress, and she's been serving there and kind of a rising star for Democrats. But her old state Senate district, which she only was in for 2 years before she scooted out of there, has been sitting empty, but now we have filled that seat at least for the rest of this year. It's the 35th state Senate district, and it kind of covers a zone including Saginaw Bay and Midland. It's been described for a long time as a swing seat because Vice President Harris only beat now President Trump by less than 1%. But Cheddrick Green, who just won the seat for the Democrats in the state Senate, won by 19 points. What should people read into that race? For Democrats in general, but specifically for statewide candidates like the governor and Senate, what does that seat mean?
11: Yeah, you know, the seat is, I would say, swingy, but there are certainly more competitive seats. I think the big takeaway from this is how well Chedrick Green was performing in some traditionally Republican areas. When Democrats do well, they follow what I call the Alyssa Slotkin, Gretchen Whitmer model, right, which is lose by less in the most Republican areas.
0: Right.
11: And that's really probably the biggest cause for concern for Republicans based on this election result, is that the results in some of the places where Republicans actually won. I keep pointing to Midland Township, which President Trump won by 33 points in 2024, and Chedrick Green only lost by 4. That signals that there's maybe a enthusiasm problem on the Republican side getting those traditional Republican voters out.
0: Right, so this race is a harbinger of things to come, potentially, if things should stay the same. We know the president has a lot of buttons to push and a lot of levers to pull in the meantime. But on the economy, it feels like, you know, even improvements, gas could get to $3 a gallon again and people still be complaining about it. So there's probably not a ton of time to change things around, but Republicans are organizing, doing the best they can. But that seat seems to be locked in for the Democrats. Democrats keep control of the Michigan Senate, and that creates a power sharing situation between the House in the Senate that Governor Whitmer has to deal with. Another big race that we're talking about and watching constantly is the United States Senate primary for Democrats. This is a seat that Democrats count on if they're going to do the math nationally to regain the majority in the Senate. It used to just be we had names like Stabenow and Peters, and it just slotted them right into the blue side of the column. Debbie Stabenow and her team did a pretty good job helping Alyssa Slotkin clear the field last time, 2 years ago. And she won that race. It was a tight one, but she won it. And she's out there, like we talked about earlier, whispering about the Midwest to Democrats and telling them how to win in the center of the country. But that is not what we're hearing about in this United States Senate primary. We're hearing arguments all over the place, especially far to the left right now. And what we've noticed here in Michigan, and we've seen it in some other states, like with Graham Plattner, the celebrity candidate in Maine, is what I call deleted tweets. We used to worry about mean tweets. That used to be the thing, but now it's deleted tweets. Tell us a little bit about what's going on in the primary and why are these candidates like Mallory McMorrow and Abdul El-Sayed, why are they deleting thousands of tweets? What are they trying to do there? Because it seems like online is forever.
11: Yeah, you know, candidates are

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1: How will that be used, if at all, against him in the general?
2: Yeah, I mean, it's certainly going to be a line of attack for his primary opponents, and we've seen some of that already. I don't expect it to stop anytime between now and the beginning of August. I think Republicans would try to use it against him as well if he were able to find a way to win the primary. But I think it's pretty low on the list for Republicans, right? They'll certainly attack him about it, but there's a lot of other stuff to work with. As you pointed out, Abdul El-Sayed is pretty far to the left, even within the Democratic Party. He's certainly pretty far to the left of the median voter, and I think Republicans are much more likely to talk about that and some of his wackier policy ideas than they are to play the semantic games that Abdul's primary opponents are playing right now about exactly how much of a doctor is he.
1: Right, which percentage? If you are spending a lot of time on X.com, it really is like Michigan's angry political green room, and I certainly am on there all the time. I'm a junkie. It comes into my work, it comes into your work, and it is nonstop, and the three of them attack each other, and then Republicans join in when it suits them, and they'll pair up with one of the Democrats attacking the other Democrats. You know, you hear people that went to the convention, saw Abdul El-Sayed, and were all excited to see, like, the guy's jacked, right? He's got big biceps, and they still say, oh, but he's kind of short. What's your sense overall, this whole battle that we're viewing and we view through this prism online on social media? In the end, just real quick here before we wrap up, does it matter to the average voter in a Democratic primary coming up, or are we just all kind of wrapped up in this insular bubble?
2: Yeah, I think a lot of this is just like online chatter. I mean, the thing about the social media sites is if you want attention, you want to participate in the attention economy and you want eyeballs, you got to keep pushing stuff out there. And this is one more thing for people to talk about online.
1: Yeah, I think campaigns have become so long. We're at 2 years for a state senate a U.S. Senate or a governor's race. There's a lot of time to fill. The attention economy fills. It makes you feel like you're doing something, but the campaigns really haven't even started yet. Adrian Heemond with Grassroots Midwest, thank you for being with me here today. We'll talk again soon.
2: Thanks a lot, John.
1: All right, on the other side of the break, we are going to talk about something fun. Mackinac Island, the great jewel of the North, will have Tim High from the Mackinac Convention and Visitors Bureau at 9:49. We'll see you on the other side. This is All Talk.
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5: WJR Traffic and Weather First is sponsored by the University of Michigan, working to advance technologies to improve lives, from predicting hazardous space weather for astronauts to helping surgeons detect missed cancer tissue in seconds. 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I-275 southbound after Huron Road, that accident is cleared, as well as 275 southbound at Eureka Road, that accident has also cleared. Would you have stop-and-go traffic due to high volumes? I-75 southbound between Dixie Highway and Otter Creek Road. Construction has the right lane closed. 94 eastbound between Metro Parkway and North River Road. That's scheduled till 7 p.m. on Monday. And roadwork has your left lane closed. 75 northbound at I-696. Now WJR Weather First from the Weather Channel. Here's your forecast.
6: A high today should hit 71 under a partly to mostly cloudy sky. Tonight, a few clouds with a low of 54. There will be gusty winds and rain tomorrow with a high of 81. And then a few breaks in the clouds Sunday with a high in the low 80s. From the Weather Channel, I'm meteorologist Jeff Marr on 760 WJR, where Michigan comes to talk.
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8: Good morning, everybody. It's All Talk on a sunny, beautiful Friday. I'm coming to you live from the Golden Tower of the Fisher Building in Detroit, Michigan, New Center. Next up, we are going to talk to Tim High. He's the executive director of the Mackinac Convention and Visitors Bureau. He will let you know that, yes, the Detroit Tigers have opening day, and I attended that. It's one of the most spectacular events of the year for me, but Mackinac Island has an opening day. Tim, good morning.
9: Morning, John, and thanks for having me on. Our opening day was May 1st this year, and we take a page out of what the Tigers do. That is one of the most celebrated days of the year on the Michigan calendar. It gives everybody hope, and so we kind of steal a page from that. We use a baseball theme, and we have our own opening day, and that was May 1st, which means the island's open, and we're ready to go for a great season.
8: Yeah, it is. The Tigers opening day does give us hope. And then the season actually starts. And we're not sure where Justin Verlander is. We're hoping he's going to make it back. We got a lot of tricky things going on with that season. But what doesn't go bad is Mackinac Island. It doesn't matter if it's a little bit cold or it's a little bit hot later in the summer or perfect in between. The views are always beautiful. Downtown is always charming. And clearly the fudge always tastes good. You've got one of the biggest conferences, I imagine, over the summer, but I'm interested to hear from you about that. The Detroit Chamber of Mackinac Policy Conference is coming up. I'll be there. I've been there many times over the years. It's fascinating to me because you've lived and worked in Southeast Michigan in the past. The power base of Detroit and the power base of the Capitol in Lansing both evacuate their towns and head up there, and it's a really big deal, both economically for you and sort of like power-wise for you guys.
9: Oh, it really is. It helps the island on so many levels. And you know what? This is going to be, I was given this stat this week. It's kind of hard to believe. This is year 47 that the conference is being held on Mackinac Island. And it's a proven formula. You get people from all over the state on Mackinac Island. They can't leave because it's an island. So you've got a captive audience. You're going to run into people. You're going to get intentional things done. But the neat thing is you're also going to get some things that will just pop up organically, and you'll be very efficient in your trip to the island, and it's a great place to do business.
8: Yeah, absolutely. besides what I imagine to be basically every Friday all summer long, what are there some other milestone dates over the course of the summer that you count on or plan around? Or is it just nonstop activity once especially school ends?
9: You bet. No, it is a little nonstop, but the two things that we look for in the spring basically are the Detroit Regional Conference is a huge thing. And then we have that right around the corner after that. I know all your lilacs downstate are in bloom right now. Ours are budding, and they will be in bloom when we have our Lilac Festival, July 5th to the 14th. And that's the next big thing on our calendar, John.
8: Oh, yeah, that's a wonderful event, and it would be nice to be able to get up for both the Chamber Conference and the Lilac Festival. That would be fantastic. You know, we talked about your opening day, and the doors are open for business. People are already coming up to the island right now to enjoy it. And we are getting to some of these warm days. You just heard on the break that's going to be 71 in mm-hmm. Southeast Michigan today. So a little cooler usually up north, but still that means sunshine and fun weather. There was a story in today's Detroit News because despite all the fun that we have up there and the pride that we take and Mackinac Island being that great jewel, not of just the north, but our entire state and nationally, we're recognized for that as well. But, you know, it's also business and it's sometimes complicated. There's a story today talking about the discussion over ferry service. And certainly over the years, in a lot of industries, we've seen consolidation. The ferry service situation going to Mackinac used to have multiple firms. That's no different than some of the other consolidation. We've seen one company essentially now own virtually all the ferry service there. And there's a story in the Detroit News today to kind of discussing that. And I think what we want to do is talk to listeners. They have questions. They're curious about what's going on. They like to hear the scuttlebutt and the gossip, but also they want to know that the island is open this year and that all their reservations, all their plans, or if they're thinking about plans, should move on forward 100% because the island's open for business.
9: We are open, John. The headlines are a little misleading, as you know, and really all the headlines that you've seen regarding the business of the ferries on Mackinac Island over the last month all refer to 2027.
8: Yes.
9: And it's just part of negotiations. It's just, but man, alive, do people like to get behind the curtain when it comes to Mackinac Island and see how the sausage and the fudge is being made, right? So that's it. And it's easy to get lost in those headlines. But man, there's still so much hope. Yesterday, the island was getting warmer. The island was filled with school kids. The temperatures were in the 50s. And it just gave us great hope that we're going to have a great season. And a reminder that don't worry about the headlines. Just remember this great, special piece of land that we have called Mackinac Island.
8: Yeah, and in short, that discussion will keep on going in the background. Yeah. It does make for good headlines because, you know, controversy or negotiation or compromise eventually, hopefully, will make the difference there. But, you know, in that situation when there's monopoly status like there appears to be now, the city of Mackinac Island, and that's something I didn't used to think of the island as a city, but it's a city of Mackinac Island, therefore has the authority to look at rates, fees, costs for travelers and year-round residents coming back and forth to the island. So they're trying to exercise that power, and there's a dispute about that, and that's ended up in court. But like you said, that's going to be stretching on for a while. But tell us really quick before we let you go, there is legislation that has passed the Michigan Senate and is in the Michigan House. Tell us a little bit about what that would do to benefit travelers on costs and affordability and access to the island.
9: Sure. Yeah, I think what the intention of that is to codify what's been happening on Mackinac Island for 125 years. And that is acknowledging that the ferry system is a utility and needs to be regulated so that people can get to the state park, so that people at a fair price, and so that people can get to the island, which is, as we know, 80% state park, and to have access for, like the school children that I just mentioned. Mm-hmm. It's imperative. It's part of our culture that school kids come to Mackinac Island every year and learn about our history, not just ours, but the entire state's. And it's just an important part of the culture, and we can't block that with high prices.
8: Yeah, that's right. I think everybody involved understands in private businesses expect to make a profit. There needs to be a fair profit. But when, you know, as you describe it, it's kind of unique to think of it that way, that the ferries are a utility. And utilities, when there's a monopoly, get regulated in the sense that at least there's a check and a review of how we get to the cost we're at, so that year-round residents and all those families and school kids and everyone else can access the island fairly while businesses can, you know, thrive and continue to go forward. Because without the ferries, obviously, we wouldn't be able to get there.
9: No, you can't get there. But Again, being from a Convention and Visitors Bureau's perspective and a Chamber of Commerce perspective, we want all of our members to make money. But we also want to make sure that island is accessible.
8: Absolutely. Well, I'm going to be on the island before I know it. I'm going to be spending lots of money all over the place. I'm going to be happy to come by the Mackinac Island Tourism Bureau and see Tim High and visit all the stores and restaurants up and down Main Street, head over to the Grand Hotel, head over to Mission Point Resort. It's going to be a fantastic time. There's really nothing like it in Michigan. And, you know, I love Petoskey and Harbor Springs. My company is named after Harbor Springs, but we always made sure we went to Mackinac Island, even when we were there. It's a tradition that Michiganders enjoy and people around the region in the country are finding out about. So, Tim High, thanks very much for being with us today.
9: Thank you, John. Looking forward to seeing you in person.
8: All right. Well, we're with All Talk on a beautiful sunny Friday. Hopefully you're outside enjoying listening to the show. We're going to be taking calls at 10:35 a.m. today. Call us or text us at 1-800-859-0957. We're going to be talking about trade and tariffs, Congressman Molinar's proposal about banning Chinese cars. And we're going to hear next from Chris Padilla, who's an international trade expert, used to work under the administration George W. Bush. We'll talk to him about more on tariffs, trades, and refunds on WJR.
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15: He says we can't afford a war more than 9,000 miles away. I'm Dave Anthony, Fox News. That's what President Trump tells reporters about Taiwan while flying back from his trip to China, which considers the island its territory and warns about a potential confrontation. The president was asked, would the U.S. defend Taiwan if invaded?
16: There's only one person that knows that. You know who it is? Me. I'm the only person. That question was asked to me today by President Xi. I said, I don't talk about that.
15: Referencing in what the White House video that talks with China's leader Xi Jinping.
16: On Iran, it's very interesting. He feels strongly they can't have a nuclear weapon. He said that very strongly. They cannot have a nuclear weapon, and he wants them to open up the strait.
15: And oil prices are rising 2%, and when it comes to Iran, we're getting this audio from the president talking to Fox's Brett Baer before leaving China.
17: Did you underestimate the pain tolerance that Iran has?
18: I didn't underestimate anything. We hit them unbelievably hard.
15: But as Iran keeps halting both shipping in the Strait of Hormuz and the U.S. keeps blockading Iran's ports, the president also told Brett,
18: one thing is happening amazingly. Ships are floating up to Texas and Louisiana, and they're going to Alaska, and they're loading up with oil like we've never seen before.
15: That interview will air on Fox News Channel at 6 p.m. Eastern. Fox's Mark Meredith reports from the White House.
19: President Trump left China very happy with the way the trip went. He said plenty of nice things about his Chinese counterpart, but now comes the hard part. Will U.S.-China relations become more stable in the months ahead? The president says while he was on the ground in China, he got more of a commitment from the Chinese to buy more American products, from soybeans to Boeing planes.
15: It's up to 24 people dead in Ukraine's capital from a Russian barrage of drones and missiles this week. One flattened an apartment building in Kyiv where there is now a makeshift memorial growing. Dozens of other people were wounded, found injured in the rubble. 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
5: We are currently accident-free on the area roadways here on your Friday morning commute. We do have some road work to look out for. Construction has the right lane closed. 94 eastbound between Metro Parkway and North River Road. That's scheduled till 7 p.m. on Monday. Road work has the right lane closed. 94 westbound between Rotunda Drive and Wayne Road. You'll also find construction has the left lane closed. 75 southbound between 11 Mile Road and I-696. And we have stop-and-go traffic due to heavy volumes. I-75 southbound between Dixie Highway and Otter Creek Road. Now, WJR weather. They're first from the Weather Channel. A mix of sun and clouds for the day today. High of 69 degrees. A few passing clouds overnight. Low of 52. Cloudy early with partial sunshine. Expected late in the day for Saturday. Warmer with a high of 79. I'm Jason Fissler for WJR Traffic and Weather First.
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8: I got my own voiceover. This is like one dream come true after another today. So fantastic to be here with you filling in for Kevin. Hopefully he's out there having a good day today. We're going to take calls, remember, at 10:35. We're going to be talking about trade and Trump and China and whatever else you want to talk about. 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Right now, we're going to start talking about sports for a little bit, and we have none other than Steve Courtney. Hello, Steve.
26: John, how are you? Pleasure, my friend.
8: It is all my pleasure. I love you, Steve. I love listening to talk to Coach Izzo. I'm a diehard Spartan, career Spartan
26: Go green,
8: basketball
26: baby.
8: Season ticket holder. You're my hero. And I love listening to those clips of you and Coach Izzo. You know, the Pistons are playing tonight. What's your gut feeling on that?
26: Well, obviously, John, the Pistons' backs are to the wall. And we saw this scenario in the opening series against Orlando. Pistons down 3-1. They were able to come all the way back. And this is going to be a very difficult task. You go back to Game 5. It was there for the Pistons. They end up falling in overtime to the Cavaliers, 117-113. It looked great for the Pistons until it didn't. Had a 15-point lead in the first half, and then a 9-point lead with 2.5 minutes remaining. Now, you know, John, the scuttlebutt since Game 5 was the call that was not made.
8: Right.
26: Jared Allen getting tangled up with Asar Thompson. Was it a foul? Yes. I think we're all in agreement it was.
8: Yep.
26: But it wasn't called. But, again, you can make the argument that it shouldn't have mattered because the Pistons went 5 minutes late in the fourth quarter into the middle part of overtime without scoring.
8: That's a problem.
26: You just can't have that, especially when you're on the home floor. So subsequently, the Cavaliers able to get their first road win of this postseason. Now, John, we find the Pistons going to Cleveland where the Cavaliers have not lost in the playoffs.
8: Yeah, kind of a scary thing, but, you know, the Pistons' backs are against the wall. There's kind of a hilarious but true line that I read in one of my favorite sports writers' stories, Sean Windsor, at the Detroit Free Press. He said, if anybody knows where Jalen Duren is, just let him know that things didn't go so well at LCA. And hopefully we'll have him in Cleveland. He is a important part of our future, the Pistons' future, and we know he is doing the best he can, but we need to see him have a big game along with Cade.
26: Yeah, in Game 5, and certainly, John, Jalen has been the topic of Piston conversation. Absolutely dynamic during the regular season. And keep in mind, he'll be a restricted free agent this summer. So there's some dough on the line.
8: That's
26: for
8: right.
26: Him. There's no question. Sadly, he was limited to 9 points and 5 boards in Game 5. As a matter of fact, he sat on the bench the entire fourth quarter and into overtime. So what does that mean? Paul Reed. I'm a big Paul Reed guy. He's been doing everything that J.B. Bickerstaff and the staff has asked him to do. Here you've got the third string center that is, I think, kind of making a name for himself, as he did during the regular season when Beef Stew was suspended. Mm-hmm. And Paul Reed came in, and I think we were able to see firsthand his athleticism. Keep in mind, John, and our valued listeners, that Duncan Robinson, who sat out Game 5 with that lower back soreness, is still listed as questionable. That being said, Danis Jenkins scoring 19 points as the sub for him. As a matter of fact, I think Danis got the Pistons going, connecting on his first 2 3-pointers. So, listen, it's going to be all hands on deck tonight. Cade is going to be Cade. I think Tobias will be Tobias, but you've got to have a support staff. Asar Thompson coming off a somewhat disappointing Game 5. He'll need to check in, so we'll see. You know, and you've got to find a way defensively to negate Max Strus. Could he be the Cavaliers' X factor? Look, the dude made 6 3-pointers in that overtime win the other night. So can somebody defend the three, for crying out loud?
8: Yeah, my kids are obsessed with his hair. They're really irritated by it. I said, if he was on the Pistons, you'd probably love it. You'd grow your hair out. Big problem. You know, I still am like just so excited watching Cade get all the attention he's getting. This is I really think that he is the next superstar for the NBA, if he's not already. He's as comfortable on the cover of GQ as he is on the court. We've got this whole generation, Steve, of stars that need to like exit stage left. Steph and LeBron, all due respect. And there's time for replacements for that. And we've got one right here in Detroit.
26: Yeah, I think you're absolutely right, John. I think that through this regular season, through a collapsed lung, by the way.
8: Yes.
26: I think that Cade has certainly become a household name amongst the NBA fans throughout the nation. Certainly an MVP candidate. I think we're just seeing him get started. Love the way he goes about his job. Doesn't get too high, doesn't get too low. Just goes out there and performs. And look, there's been a couple of times in this postseason that he's been prone to turning the ball over. Mm-hmm. Nobody knows it and is more accountable for that than Cade Cunningham. So we'll see what goes on tonight in the land of Cleves. It's a 7 o'clock tip. By the way, if you're looking for it on the tube, it will be on Prime. That's just the way it goes. The Cavaliers, by the way, John, will go into tonight's critical game 6, 3.5-point favorites.
8: No, I don't like hearing that. And yes, the games are everywhere. It's hard to find them. It's part of the situation now where you got to figure out which channel and which service you got to have. Let's talk about the Detroit Lions. Big news coming out, leaking out yesterday. Their schedule. Tell us about that.
26: Yeah, you know what? The NFL schedule release has gotten so darn big over the years. But guess what? Along the way, there's more leaks than a 20-year-old garden hose. So we knew that the Lions in week two would be breaking in the Buffalo Bills' new facility, a multi-gazillion dollar deal. Mm-hmm. That on Thursday night, September 17th. Again, the Lions in Buffalo. That's going to be an 8:15 kick. We also found out that your Detroit Lions will be participating overseas. That is going to be on Sunday, November 15th against, well, who else? Mike Vrabel and the New England Patriots.
8: Yeah, they're giving us something to talk about there. You know, I had tried to looking up what these teams' records look like when they come back off these long trips, and most teams do okay because they get that bye, but I'm not sure the Lions schedule is going to work out so great for them with their special Thanksgiving game and all that other stuff. So it'll be interesting.
26: It's a valid point, John. And, you know, there's been so much emphasis in the NFL as far as player safety goes. And this is going to be the first overseas trip for your Lions since 2015. As a matter of fact, wow, it's going to be the first time ever that they've been the home team for an international game. But there is no bye. So that means the Lions will play the Patriots in Munich on the 15th of November. They will have a game on the 22nd of November. They will host the Tampa Bay Buccaneers. And then they've got the Thanksgiving tilt on November 26th.
8: Ouch.
26: The Chicago Bears, Ben Johnson and company, will be celebrating Thanksgiving with us here in the D. So, you know, that is a lot of football in a relatively short amount of time. But so all in all, to sum up this 2026 Lions schedule, 5, including Thanksgiving, national games. They're going to have
8: a
26: Sunday night game on December 20th at Minnesota, then a Monday night game at Ford Field against the New York Football Giants. Oh, and by the way, quickly, they will conclude the regular season with huge divisional games at Chicago, at Green Bay. Let's get her going.
8: Yeah, well, Chris Renwick is going to have a hard time staying up late for those games, but we'll power through. Thanks so much, Steve. We'll talk to you soon.
26: John, a pleasure. You and yours have a wonderful weekend, sir.
8: You too.
0: Michigan, it's time to hit the links for a legendary cause. The All-Pro Legend is back. 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
5: 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We are currently accident-free on the area roadways here as we continue your Friday morning commute. We do have some orange barrels to look out for. Construction has your left lane closed, 75 southbound between 11 Mile Road and I-696. You'll find roadwork has the right lane closed, 94 eastbound between I-275 and Greenfield Road, as well as construction has the left lane closed on the Lodge southbound between Glendale Street and Webster Street, and roadwork has your right lane closed, 94 eastbound between Metro Parkway and North River Road. That's scheduled until 7 p.m. on Monday. Now, WJR Weather First from the Weather Channel. Here's your forecast.
9: Partly to mostly cloudy and breezy today with a high near 71 degrees. Tonight, a few clouds with a low of 54, and then gusty winds and rain tomorrow with a high of 81. Dry Sunday with breaks in the clouds at a high of 82. From the Weather Channel, I'm Jeff Maher on 760 WJR, where Michigan comes to talk.
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8: All right, welcome back to All Talk on this beautiful sunny Friday. We are talking a lot today about China and trade and President Trump's visit to China. We're going to listen to a clip right now from the president.
18: It would be unbelievable for our companies if they opened it, and I think it would be good for China, too.
11: Any indication they will open?
18: They're going to open some of it, yeah. They open it in stages. I'd like to just see them open it. But, you know, they guard their country, and he cherishes his country.
8: That's President Trump talking about his trip to China. Next up with us right now is Chris Padilla. He's a senior advisor at the Brunswick Group, but he's got like a super intriguing background going all the way back to President George W. Bush. He was an undersecretary of commerce and a specialist on trade and tariffs. He's a consultant now for companies around the world on how to navigate trade law and tariffs and everything else. Chris, thanks very much for being with us today.
4: for having me.
8: Yeah, absolutely. I heard you on a webinar recently in my work I do with the Michigan Smart Trade Alliance, and you talked about everything in a real academic way from beginning to end, and the tariffs issue is emotional and frustrating for a lot of people, but there's a pathway that this has gone forward. So I was thinking, you know, knowing that Michigan is so big on autos, I'm looking at the GM headquarters in Detroit right now, so big on agriculture. Our biggest trading partner here in Michigan is Canada. And we work with them not only on agriculture and autos, but also on tourism. So all three of our major industries really impacted by the tariffs that have gone on so far and the disruption to our relationship with Canada. We know the president's got goals in mind for restructuring trade and trying to make America stronger, but there's been some pain mixed in there too. So I wonder if we could go back just a step. Tell us a little bit about what the United States Supreme Court ruled recently about the president's pathway on tariffs and exactly who should be in charge of setting tariff policy in America.
4: Well, John, the Constitution is very clear that the Congress and the Congress alone has the power to levy and collect taxes and tariffs and to regulate commerce with foreign nations. Over the years, the Congress has delegated some, but not all of that authority to the president through a variety of trade laws. At the beginning of his administration, President Trump used one of those laws by which he could declare an international economic emergency to say that he could impose basically whatever tariffs he wanted on whomever he wanted for as long as he wanted. And in February, the Supreme Court struck that down and said that no, that statute that the president was relying on does not convey from Congress its constitutional power to levy tariffs. So many, not all, but many of the president's tariffs were invalidated as a result of that decision. Mm-hmm. And the Treasury is now beginning the process of paying back about $166 billion that it collected in illegal tariffs over the last 8 months or so.
8: Yeah, and I want to talk about that process, but touch on briefly, you've been around these policy issues on a national level for decades. In your career, have you seen Congress be this hands-off in the way that they've been so far on this topic?
4: No, I can't say that I have. Congress has, I think, never been less relevant, frankly, to the trade discussion. And that's unprecedented, given that this is a constitutional authority that the Congress is given. There's a variety of reasons for that. Part of it is that under the current majorities, the Congress is inclined to defer to the president. The other reason is that it's difficult for 535 members to come together to agree on what a trade policy ought to look like.
8: Especially these days.
4: Exactly, with regard to autos or agriculture or China or anything else.
8: Yeah, absolutely. So you touched on the refund situation. I'm assuming you're advising and showing companies what to do. What's the process for them to pursue these refunds? And has anyone seen any money yet? Has there been a refund?
4: Yes, money actually went out the door starting this past Monday, May 11th. The Customs Service began doing some refunds. I was going to say the checks are in the mail, but it's not done by checks anymore. It's all done electronically. You have to set up an account with the Customs Service, and they transfer it into your bank account. The process is relatively straightforward. If you've had an entry in the last roughly 3 months or so, you go to the Customs Service, an online portal called CAPE, C-A-P-E, and you input the data of what you imported, when you did so, and how much tariff you paid. They look at it, and then they get you a refund. They say they're going to do it within 60 to 90 days, and so far the process seems to be working pretty smoothly.
8: What's your sense on how companies, depending on what size they are and the resources, the attorneys, and the time that they have, is this going to be more, it's just going to be a lot easier for really big companies because they have those resources to pursue the refunds? Is the system easy enough to use that smaller mid-sized companies are going to have a shot at this, or is it just going to be kind of a mixed bag?
4: Well, smaller and mid-sized companies do have a shot at it. It's a relatively straightforward process. Either you or your customs broker or freight forwarder, whoever you worked with to do the import, should be able to help you. So if you used UPS, for example, or Bell, they should be able to help you. I think the question is it worth the time and effort? It depends on how much tariff you paid. For some small companies, you know, they've paid a lot in tariffs, particularly if they were bringing things in from suppliers in China. So for them, it probably is worthwhile.
8: Right. And, you know, we talked about the businesses getting refunds, and they certainly were hit with a lot of costs. And a lot of businesses, it's documented, absorbed a lot of these costs. But what about consumers? I saw a story in Reuters where maybe this is just the attorneys getting together to make some money, but customers in a class are trying to sue Nike to get their share of the refunds. What do you expect to see as far as consumers go?
4: Well, I'm shocked that two lawyers got together and didn't come up with a scheme to try to make money off of this process.
8: More power to them.
4: I think that there are going to be class action lawsuits filed. Nike's a high profile brand, arguing that consumers are somehow entitled to this. I don't think there's much of a legal leg to stand on, frankly. I mean, the companies are the ones who write the checks to the customs service when they bring the goods in. Some of them may not have even passed the tariffs on in their prices. Many companies actually held their prices and did not pass the tariffs on, or they absorbed it in their profit margins. So getting a lot of money direct to consumers, I think, is unlikely. Some companies, like Costco, have said that when they get their refund, they are going to pass some of it on through lower prices to consumers. So I think some consumers may see that benefit, but consumers aren't going to be getting payments from companies, I think.
8: Sure. To wrap us up a little bit, can you give us your big picture view of what you're seeing with President Trump's visit to China? You know, what do you think is a reasonable way to judge the success of the trip? We know in Michigan, soybeans, a lot of other agricultural crops that we would have sold overseas, those connections got disrupted by the tariff and trade. We've got lodging, hotel within our tourism industry that was ordered furniture a long time ago from outside the country. Now it's coming in with a lot higher of costs that they didn't budget for. What's a reasonable thing to judge the success of this trip? Or is it something that is going to stretch out over more negotiations and perhaps with President Xi's visit to Washington in the fall?
4: Yeah, we're only about, I think the president was wheels up from Beijing only about 8 hours ago. So it really is early. But I will say that I think the results that we've learned about so far have been a little underwhelming, to be honest. I think there were expectations that we were going to see some bigger announcements by the Chinese of significant purchases. And what we've been told by the U.S. side, nothing by the Chinese side so far, is to expect to see an agreement coming in the future days or weeks for billions of purchases of U.S. agriculture goods. But we don't know what kind of goods. We don't know how quickly. So there's a lot of words, but not a lot of concrete things that one can point to.
8: Sure. All right. Chris Padilla of the Brunswick Group, thank you so much for joining me today.
4: Thank you.
8: All right. Next up, we're going to have open lines on All Talk. Call us 1-800-859-0957. Shoot us a text. Give us a call. We're going to talk about President Trump in China, Congressman Molinar's ban on a Chinese car, everything Chris Padilla just talked about. Give us a call and join us on All Talk.
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13: I'm CJ Papa. President Trump spending part of his time flying home from China, chatting with reporters on Air Force One. He was asked if China's leader gave him a commitment to help reopen the Strait of Hormuz.
14: I'm not asking for any favors, because when you ask for favors, you have to do favors in return.
13: And President Trump believes this about China's President Xi when it comes to the waterway.
14: I think he will. I think automatically he'd like to see it opened up.
13: The sound bites from White House video. Before he did leave China, the president sat down with Fox's Brett Baer.
15: Did you underestimate the pain tolerance that Iran has?
18: I didn't underestimate anything. We hit them unbelievably hard.
13: Well, today is the final day on the job as the head of the Federal Reserve. Jay Powell, he'll remain on the Board of Governors, something that has not happened for nearly a decade. Wall Street down big at this hour. 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
5: 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We have no crashes on the area roadways right now as we continue on your Friday morning commute. We do have construction that has your left lane closed, 75 southbound between 11 Mile Road and I-690. You'll find road work has the left lane closed on the Lodge southbound between Glendale Street and Webb Street. Also, construction has the roadway reduced to one lane, 10 Mile Road in both directions at Woodward Avenue. That's scheduled till tomorrow. And construction has the right lane closed, I-94 eastbound between Metro Parkway and North River Road. That's scheduled till 7 p.m. on Monday. Now, WJR weather first from the Weather Channel. A mix of sun and clouds for the day today. High of 69 degrees, a few passing clouds, or otherwise generally clear overnight with a low of 52. Cloudy skies early for the day on Saturday, then partly cloudy in the afternoon, warmer with a high of 79. I'm Jason Fissler for WJR Traffic and Weather First.
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25: 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Now in for Kevin, here's John Selleck, Harbor Strategic CEO.
8: Hello, everybody. It's John Selleck. Glad to be here with you today, live from the Golden Tower of the Fisher Building in New Center. I'm here with our producers today, Danielle and Laura, and we're going to do open lines. You can call us or text us right now at 1-800-859-0957. 800-859-0957. Laura, we did get a text a minute ago for a little clarification on a Mackinac Island legendary time of year.
7: We did. A 248 texter sent us a text asking about the dates of the Lilac Festival, because we had said it was in July and he thought it was in June, and the texter's correct. It's June 5th through the 14th, to clarify that.
8: I think the folks on Mackinac would have you happily come in June and July. So if you want to check it out both times, take a trip on up there. There's going to be plenty to do.
7: Something tells me that around July 5th, there's going to be some activity up there.
8: Yes, it's going to be a busy time. You know, the island always is really busy. And one thing about the Detroit Chamber Policy Conference up there that you notice is something similar to like what I notice in Lansing when I work there. There's two different worlds crisscrossing there. When you're on the island during the policy conference, you know that there's this whole cluster of people from the Detroit, Southeast Michigan area, from the Capitol and the Lansing area, because they're the ones walking around in suits and coats and seersucker. Regular, normal people are just up there wearing T-shirts and shorts and having a good time, and you watch those two universes pass by each other, and they kind of don't know each other, don't talk to each other. But they're there, and that kind of happens in Lansing too. We have the people who actually live in Lansing. I'm originally from Lansing. They can come downtown. They go to dinner at the restaurants downtown. But then there's all these people that parachute in, the legislators, the lobbyists, the governor and her team, all of state government officials, all located in that 4 or 5 block area downtown. So we always have these like weirdly parallel but separate worlds, in the same place at the same time. Let's talk a little bit about, some of the information we've discussed already today. And our first guest today was U.S. Representative John Molinar. He's got that district that covers the whole zone from Grand Rapids over to Midland, but he's also the chair of the Congressional Select Committee on China. He has worked with a Democratic member of Congress, the one and only Debbie Dingell, and they proposed legislation. I think they actually turned it in, that would ban Chinese cars from coming into America. Laura, I don't know if you've ever had to think about it. I don't know if most people have. Do you differentiate a product that isn't a car? We buy things all the time. Maybe we just don't think about it, that are made in China and other countries. You think you would consider buying a Chinese car?
7: The prices are intriguing. I did actually just buy a new, it's a used car, but it's a new car to me.
8: Right.
7: And within the last month, and Chinese vehicles were not on our radar. But I can understand price-wise why they are for some people. I don't necessarily love the idea of it for security concerns and also just wanting manufacturing here, obviously within the country, but let alone Michigan itself. But the prices are compelling.
8: Yeah, and that's what they're counting on. And I think if you listen to Representative Dingell and Representative Molinar and others, what they'll say is that those prices are artificially low. The government is taxing the people and subsidizing the manufacturer and the R&D of Chinese vehicles. They're committing human rights violations and labor force violations to have cheap labor to build the cars. And so they're artificially making the cars cheaper. But if you're a U.S. citizen and you're already struggling to pay for gas and eggs and bacon and send your kids to college and everything else, when you buy a car, it's the probably biggest purchase that you make outside of your home. You see a price difference, you're going to pay attention to that. If we didn't, we wouldn't have sales. And we certainly see a lot of car sales on television every day. But, you know, the bill itself is actually called the Connected Vehicle Security Act. You know, that's one of the biggest concerns, is they don't only want to ban the finished product from being brought here. They don't want components put in American cars, because they don't want the data being tracked. They don't want the ability for there to be a car to be shut down if we get into a battle, if we got into a cyber battle or an actual war, and they could shut down a lot of vehicles on our property. We don't let Chinese parts be put inside our military airplanes and tanks and other things like that. I'm not sure, like in my growing up, I would not have bought a car from the USSR, and so I probably wouldn't buy one from China. But I think people will pay attention because they do face those price concerns. We also heard from Chris Padilla, who was a formerly a deputy U.S. Secretary of Commerce, a trade expert. And he brought up and talked about a very interesting thing. Companies right now are able to apply to get refunds on the tariffs that they paid under the original Trump tariff regime that the U.S. Supreme Court ruled was unsustainable. But consumers are the ones who feel like they pay

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1: Expensive and then related it to tariffs. That's interesting. I do, obviously, we are seeing prices go up on many, many things, but some of them I would argue this is a little crazy.
2: I would have noticed.
1: Really?
2: And I have noticed, and that's why I've started buying children's shoes.
3: Wow. Yeah. Really?
2: Yeah.
1: How much of a difference are you seeing?
2: So with the Nikes, it was $180 for a woman's pair, specific shoe. Anyways, $180. So I went to kids, little boys, and found similar, not the exact same shoe, for $140.
3: Wow.
2: That's $40.
3: Yeah, that's fantastic. That's a couple of good lunches
1: but is that now
3: a half tank of gas.
1: Is that because of the tariffs or is that just because kids' stuff is cheaper than women's?
2: I mean, I think it might be a little bit of both. It is cheaper, but also I think those shoes are more expensive.
3: I don't know. It sounds like we need to have a whole segment on Danielle's cost-cutting secrets.
1: Oh, she'll have a lot.
2: Oh, I have so many.
3: I got to say also, if Dan Campbell or Holly is listening right now, we talked about the Lions. I'm a diehard Lions fan, but two of my sons, one is a Steelers fan and one is a Packers fan. I could not get them to join in this golden era of Lions joy. I need them to get a talking to from Coach Campbell. I need to get him on the phone and let them know where they need to be. So if you're listening, call the studio 1-800-859-0957 and help me out with that. Okay, we're going to go to break right now. Thanks so much for listening to our little chat here. When we come back, we're going to talk to Richard Shuba, a pollster who knows Michigan inside now, and he has done a couple of very interesting polls. We'll be right back with All Talk.
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11: 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Congratulations to the 2026 Women Who Lead class. Christine Keenel, Haven of Oakland County president and CEO, says domestic violence is a big problem in many communities.
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6: 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US 23 northbound. North of M50, we have a crash off to the left shoulder. That's causing stop and go traffic from Cone Road. You'll find construction has the left lane closed. 75 southbound between 11 Mile Road and I-696. Roadwork has the left lane closed on the Lodge southbound between Glendale Street and Webb Street. And you'll find construction has the right lane closed. 94 eastbound between Metro Parkway and North River Road. That's scheduled till 7 p.m. on Monday. Now, WJR Weather First from the Weather Channel. Here's your forecast.
7: Clouds will increase today with a high of 71, then a low of 54 with a few clouds overnight. Windy tomorrow, rain will move in with a high in the low 80s, and a mix of clouds and sunshine Sunday with a high of 82. From the Weather Channel, I'm meteorologist Jeff Maher on 760 WJR, where Michigan comes to talk.
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8: Good morning, Detroit. We are back on All Talk. Kevin Dietz is on a break today. This is John Selleck. I'm filling in for him. Hopefully, I'm getting our way through this big day of talking. And we had open lines. We right now are going to go to Paul in Brighton to talk about the China issue. Hello, Paul.
9: Yeah, I was just going to say, if we're going to ban Chinese cars because they have, you know, human rights violations in their labor production, we might as well ban everything that comes from China, because that's the way their economy is designed. And we have been importing, and once we do that, by the way, you watch inflation skyrocket, because we have been importing deflation in the form of cheap goods from Asia since the Reagan era, when we outsourced all of our American production jobs to cheap products coming from Asia. And that's the way that was our decision as well. Remember, we became the information processing society,
8: right?
9: And we decided everything else was going to be made somewhere else. So that's the deal we made when we sold our soul to the devil.
8: Fair point, and speaks to the complex nature of our trading relationships and what we come to expect as consumers in America. Like, it's hard to not realize that we are spoiled and doing pretty well for ourselves right now. So there's a lot of things that could affect our bottom line even more than we've witnessed and experienced at the gas pump. Well, now we're going to switch over and talk to our next guest. That's Richard Chuba. He is the founder of the Glengariff Group. He is a Michigan native. He is an expert pollster on the comings and goings of Michigan. You have seen him before on WJR. You've seen him on WDIV. He's a pollster for Business Leaders for Michigan. He is in the know because he understands how to take the pulse of Michigan, and he is hired by the Detroit Regional Chamber to do some polling in the Democratic primary for the U.S. Senate and the governor's race. We're going to have him on to talk about that a little bit. Good morning, Richard.
10: Hey, good morning, John.
8: You know, we don't usually have open Senate seats hardly at all, first of all, and we certainly don't have them back to back. The primary last time around, 2 years ago, was pretty much a sleeper for Alyssa Slotkin. This time around, the Democrats are kind of a dumpster fire. You did some polling there and compared head-to-head Mike Rogers, who's experiencing a pleasurable, quiet time period in which he's raising a lot of money and getting ready for the general. You put him head-to-head against the Democrats. Tell us a little bit about what you found and what your initial impressions are.
10: Well, let's just talk about for a second the Democratic primary. If you are a political junkie, this is the race to watch. It is fascinating and fun and interesting, but it also shows very much the fault lines within the Democratic Party right now. And, you know, our surveys show Haley Stevens and Abdul El-Sayed running very close to each other right now. And Mallory McMorrow is running about 6 or 7 points behind them. So in all reality, any one of the three has a pathway to the nomination. But when we looked at the Senate race itself, in the general election, we saw Rogers and Stevens, Rogers, McMorrow, running dead even, essentially. But Abdul El-Sayed was running about 5 points behind Mike Rogers. And so what you're seeing is that Stevens and McMorrow are strong candidates against mm-hmm. Rogers. Abdul El-Sayed, if he's nominated, Democrats are going to have a lot more work to do.
8: Well, in all my conversations with GOP consultants in D.C. over the last year, they were licking their chops about the prospect of running against somebody with politics that are so far to the left. Is that your impression of why he's a little further behind against Mike Rogers than the other two?
10: I actually think one of the key reasons is because he's a man. Mm-hmm. We underestimate the importance of this. The Democratic vote, women have swung aggressively to the Democrats, and that's why Democratic women are doing so well in Michigan. I mean, if you're a woman and want to run for office, you should come to Michigan, because we seem to have this habit of electing lots of women to office. And, you know, we're seeing it again here in the U.S. Senate race and the governor's race, where it's the women who are leading those tickets. I do think, you know, the one thing we have to talk about, this Senate race is going to be, and I apologize to everyone listening, there's going to be hundreds of millions of dollars spent in Michigan. It is going to be brutal, because suddenly Democrats have this pathway they're viewing to the U.S. Senate control. It gets shut down if they don't keep the seat in Michigan.
8: Yeah, absolutely. I mean, the seat for years would have a Stabenow or a Peters in it. That was just locked into the count as they moved forward and played elsewhere. Now they're going to burn tons of cash here in Michigan to get, I think, even just through this primary with the candidate that they want.
10: Well, I think that is, you're accurate there. But I do think the one thing we're not talking about is the degree to which Donald Trump is the central issue in every race that we're looking at up and down the ballot right now. It, you know, I'm not going to shock anybody when I say a midterm election is a referendum on the incumbent president in mm-hmm. most circumstances. And Donald Trump's numbers right now are only running at 37% approval.
8: That's bad.
10: Those are bad numbers. They are, and I want to give people context, they are Joe Biden 2024 level numbers. You know, and so you have a lot of independents who have not decided on that U.S. Senate race. In fact, we're seeing like 15 to 16% undecided. When you look at those voters, 70% of them disapprove of the job Donald Trump is doing.
8: Does that mean that the blue wave is not skipping the Michigan Senate race? When we see these numbers be so close with Mike Rogers, it's because the undecideds aren't decided. But when they learn more or have a candidate to pick, they're already against Trump, so you think then the blue wave will show up eventually in the numbers better than you saw here?
10: Well, I think it's going to be a very difficult pathway for Mike Rogers to win over those undecided voters, because so much money is going to be spent in Michigan nationalizing the race. making this a question of a referendum on Donald Trump. I think we're going to see that in state after state. And frankly, for the Democrats, that's a smart move when you have an incumbent president with 37% approval.
8: Right, absolutely. Mike Rogers is having a fantastic primary compared to last time around. As my kids would say, he's stacking cheese. He's getting his policy documents ready. He's doing good. We've got a minute left, but I know you also polled in the governor's race. And something you said earlier, I think, kind of explains what's going on there. Mike Duggan even alluded to it in his comments this week, that Donald Trump is helping solidify the Democrats. The Democrats don't seem to be doing anything to unify, but Donald Trump, the war, gas prices, that seems to be pulling the Democrats together. That's helping Jocelyn Benson.
10: Well, it sure is. We see her moving to a lead of 5 amongst likely voters. If you look at definite voters, that moves up to 6. And the one shift we've seen from January is amongst soft Democrats who were flirting with the idea of Mike Duggan, but now they swung behind Jocelyn Benson. And, you know, we have to remember how unusual it is for Michigan to see an independent like Mike Duggan running for governor.
8: Mm-hmm.
10: Voters don't have a habit of voting for independents in Michigan. They have a habit of voting for a Democrat or Republican. And now we're seeing them come home and swing home.
8: Yeah, Mike Duggan's made history before. He's going to have to do it again. Richard, thanks for being with us. We'll be right back on All Talk.
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21: He'll get back to Washington around dinner time. I'm Dave Anthony, Fox News, and as President Trump flies home from China.
22: We had a great stay. It was an amazing period of time.
21: He tells reporters in a White House video that he and China's leader Xi Jinping made a lot of trade deals, but Fox's Mark Meredith reports.
23: It is foreign policy dominating the day after the summit. The president says two major issues of mutual concern came up. First, Taiwan, which China claims as its own. The president said he made no firm commitment on what the U.S. would do if China were to invade Taiwan. And when it comes to Iran, the president says China wants to help end the conflict.
21: Before leaving China, the president also talked to Fox's Brett Baer in an interview that'll be on at 6 p.m. Eastern on Fox News Channel tonight. Brett asked if the president underestimated Iran's pain tolerance. He said no and added,
24: "We left their bridges. We left their electricity capacity. We can knock that all out in 2 days. 2 days, everything."
21: Now, Iran keeps blocking most shipping in the Strait of Hormuz. Since China buys most of Iran's oil, Fox's Lucas Tomlinson reports from Dubai.
0: During the Beijing summit between President Trump and General Secretary Xi, about a dozen ships made it out of the Strait of Hormuz, including some from China. It also turned violent again. An Indian-flagged livestock vessel was sunk off the coast of Oman. It's not clear if there was any livestock aboard. All 14 crew members were rescued. Another ship hijacked by Iranian commandos off the coast of UAE, last seen headed to Iranian waters.
21: The FBI is offering a $200,000 reward in the search for a former U.S. Air Force counterintelligence specialist.
2: She's accused of spying for Iran. Officials say 47-year-old Monica Witt's military service and work as a government contractor gave her access to top secret intelligence. It included the identities of some undercover personnel. The FBI says she then shared that information with Iran when she defected to the country in 2013.
21: That's Fox's Jillian Turner. 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
6: We're dealing with one problem on the area roadways here on your Friday morning commute. We have an accident off to the left shoulder, US 23 southbound north of M50, and that's causing backups to Cone Road. Construction has the left lane closed. 75 southbound between 11 Mile Road and I-696, you'll find road work has the left lane closed. On the Lodge southbound between Glendale Street and Webb Street, and construction has the right lane closed. 94 eastbound between Metro Parkway and North River Road, that's scheduled till 7 p.m. on Monday. Now, WJR weather first from the Weather Channel. A mix of sun and clouds for the day today. High of 69 degrees, a few passing clouds overnight with a low of 52. Cloudy skies early for the day on Saturday, followed by partial clearing, warmer with a high of 79. I'm Jason Fissler for WJR traffic and weather first.
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8: Good morning, everybody. We're back here on All Talk. We're going to be taking your calls at 11:35 today. And I'm thinking about my kids are graduating this month. I have two of them graduating from high school at the same time. And, you know, graduation sounds exciting. My wife tells me I should be very excited about this. We're raising kids that aren't going to stay in our basement. They're going to go out, go to college, go into the trades. They're going to get jobs and start families. And that's what we hoped for them all along. But I'm being a big old baby about it. I'm not afraid to be alone with my wife. I'm looking forward to that too. That's exciting. It's just never been on my radar because when you have kids, you are just so busy. It just wraps up your entire life. Sports and education and school and trips and everything else. And all of a sudden, poof, it's gone. But I do want my kids to succeed. I want your kids and everybody else's kids to succeed. So some we'll talk about at 11:35 is what's the best advice you ever got in life about things? Maybe it didn't happen right at graduation. And maybe you thought at the time it was a bunch of BS and that you were just listening to old people and you were going to carve out your own path in life. And you found out later, actually, turns out that they knew what they were talking about. Maybe you've got some of your own advice from your life experience. You can text it to us now or you can call us around 11:30 at 1-800-859-0957, which also is 0WJR. We're going to talk about some headlines right now, and we've been talking about a lot of news today overall. There's a ton of news out there about President Trump going to China and coming back. I'm talking with Danielle and Laura here, our producers that are propping me up and helping me get through and fill Kevin's shoes today, and I'm kind of curious, like, what you think. Like, if you were to pick up the phone and call your parents or your spouse or boyfriend or girlfriend or whatever and say, what do you think about the president's trip to China? What's your sense of how much people are paying attention to that?
1: To me, that depends on probably the demographic.
8: Mm-hmm.
1: I would say that my dad is aware. My husband and I do this, and, you know, you and I have had how many conversations about it this week? It's not come up at our dinner table. Now, things like AI and stuff like that has, mm-hmm. but not the president's trip to China directly.
8: Yeah, and with the inability to say, we're going to get lower gas prices when I come back or something like that, it's a little more esoteric. He clearly is negotiating a lot of things, including the war with Iran and whether China gets the oil it needs that it normally gets from Iran and if it's going to help Iran fight us back and all the other issues they're dealing with. I do think it serves a purpose also from a PR side, and that's the world I live in. The president is really good at being an entertainer. He came to awareness like through TV shows and media interviews and things like that. He understood the game and he got to the presidency without having served in office before, and that is a major skill. There's a lot of people who can't see past their disagreement or disgust or whatever with him to see that he has those skill sets. I think the pageantry of the arrival in China and all the videos and of the handshakes and the dinners and the one-on-one meetings with President Xi, I think all serve a purpose to show the president trying to get the world under control and smooth things out. And so in the long run, it's probably a net positive for him. He did announce that he expects President Xi to come back over to Washington, D.C. in the fall, so perhaps they'll negotiate in the meantime and come up with some more things. Some people who are not negotiating and instead are duking it out in court are in the news. Our governor's race, usually we think of a governor's race, we're talking about policy, maybe we're watching videos of John James work out or Perry Johnson and his Lions cup that's always in his hand or his hair or whatever. But these campaigns ended up in court this week. And yesterday in the Detroit News, there was an announcement that Perry Johnson's campaign secured a preliminary injunction against the James campaign for allegedly using misleading campaign materials. And all that came down to was in his ads, it said John James governor instead of John James for governor. I'm pretty sure right now, do you guys know who the governor of Michigan is?
5: Yes.
7: Yeah.
8: And who is that?
7: Gretchen Whitmer.
8: That's right. Her name ID is pretty much at 99%. I think most people know that, but technicalities of the law exist to keep candidates in other races from implying that they are, like, say, a sitting state rep or a sitting state senator. That would be a little more difficult to determine. And the thing that stands out to me is I don't think the public will notice this. Like, did you notice these headlines this week? Did this stick out to you at all?
1: I've seen the story. The story grabbed my attention more so than what the lawsuit was over. Does that make sense?
8: Yeah, it does. In part because most of the conversation we've seen about the governor's race on the Republican side has been that for a year, John James was far out ahead. He's still ahead in all these polls, but Perry Johnson disrupted the race by throwing in $20 million. Like I joked in a lot of my speeches to various associations, like if we didn't know the answer to the question of if you're 78 and nobody knows who you are and you want to jump into a political campaign, how many millions does it take to be in second place? And we got the answer. It's 20 mil. If you're willing to spend 20 mil, give me a call. We'll help you run for governor too. No problem. But one thing the Perry Johnson campaign has been good at, he has an advisor named John Yab, who's been through a lot of what we call convention races, where you have to run for the nomination of Secretary of State or Attorney General or the boards of education at our universities inside a small group, a couple thousand people. And there's a lot of tactical things that you do over time to get attention. They may not change or directly impact the result of an election, but they know how to push the buttons and get the headlines. And in this case, I think that's what they accomplished. They filed the lawsuit in a way that probably wasn't necessary, won't make much of a difference overall. But they got this headline. We're talking about it today. That campaign's been very good at pushing those buttons. You know, you think this kind of stuff actually just turns people off when they see those headlines? I mean, you, Danielle, we're in the news business. We're talking about news and politics all the time. Of course, that gets our attention. What do you think the seeing these kind of headlines means to our, you know, our moms and our cousins and our friends who aren't as plugged in?
1: I think this overall, this whole lawsuit and the headlines itself kind of paints the bigger picture that we have to remember that there's a lot of uneducated voters. So yes, we may know that Governor Whitmer is the governor, but there's a lot of people out there that don't pay attention to this type of stuff. And that's what this logo that John James' team was using is trying to, you know, grab. They're trying to get the attention of that and not have people necessarily pay attention to the nuance of the exact words and wording of something like this. But I don't think a lot of people are actually paying attention to the story. I think that they're going to, I think Perry Johnson's team is going to use it as a win, and they're going to use it as a look, we got John James here, right? But I don't know that it's going to really, the people that don't know what's going on, I don't think they're going to really care.
8: No, they're more likely to pay attention to the president being China. And to be fair, Charlie Spies, who is the John James campaign attorney, is legendary campaign expert in Washington nationally, said that Perry Johnson's the only person who's confused about who the governor of Michigan is, which is a good spin line. But on the legal side, says that the statute that defines how you can describe your candidacy in campaign finance law is unconstitutional, and that'll be figured out in their appeal at the Court of Appeals. So good conversation on those issues. There's more to talk about, but we're running out of time here. When we come back, we're going to be talking to Wendy Block. She's the Senior VP of Business Advocacy for the Michigan Chamber. It's a mouthful, but she does a lot of important things, and she is going to talk about what a constitutional convention is. We'll be right back with All Talk.

0: I'm Ann Thomas. Congratulations to the 2026 Women Who Lead class. Mary Buchzeiger, Chief Executive Officer of Lucerne International, says, life is hard, so just keep going.
1: One of the big things, especially women, especially girls, that I like to say, is that it doesn't matter what anybody else thinks.
0: Special thanks to University of Michigan Health, Von Voigtlander Women's Hospital, for supporting Women Who Lead.
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4: 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News, traffic, weather, and smart conversation. 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Spring storms. 760 WJR will have you covered. WJR traffic and weather first.
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8: U.S. 23 southbound, north of M50, that accident has cleared. We do have a crash off to your right shoulder, 94 westbound at the Lodge. You'll find construction has the left lane closed, 75 southbound between 11 Mile Road and I-696, as well as road work has your right lane closed, 94 westbound between Rotunda and Wayne Road, and construction has the right lane closed, 94 eastbound between Metro Parkway and North River Road, and that's scheduled till 7 p.m. on Monday. Now, WJR weather first from the Weather Channel. Here's your forecast.
9: A high today should hit 71 under a partly to mostly cloudy sky. Tonight, a few clouds with a low of 54. There will be gusty winds and rain tomorrow with a high of 81. And then a few breaks in the clouds Sunday with a high in the low 80s. From the Weather Channel, I'm meteorologist Jeff Marr on 760 WJR, where Michigan comes to talk.
10: It's Friday. Next time we meet in Focus with me, Paul W. Smith. We'll join Tom Watkins, a very pro-China businessman. Interesting thoughts. The Rieger Reviews It is on Fridays. The movies to see and maybe not to see from the theaters and home. It's Friday in Focus with me, Paul W. Smith. Talk to you then.
11: Hello, everybody. You are on All Talk. It's a beautiful Friday in Detroit, Michigan. We're in the Golden Tower of the Fisher Building, and we are talking to a large number of guests with me. I'm your guest host, John Selleck, filling in for Kevin Dietz today. Hopefully he's out there having a good time. This weather is spectacular, and Laura, my producer, just told me it's going to be almost 90 degrees on Monday. So all the complaining we've had for the first half of May is about to go out the window, or perhaps it's just going to flip over and we're going to complain about 90 instead of about 60. One thing we won't complain about is having Wendy Black with us here on All Talk. Wendy has been on the show before. She's a senior vice president of business advocacy. That means she goes to the Capitol and lobbies on behalf of our jobs, of our employers, to try to get the best results for our economy. She works at the Michigan Chamber of Commerce, and she and the Michigan Chamber of Commerce are also members of what's called the Protect My Constitution Coalition, which we're going to talk about. Wendy, hello. Thanks for being with us.
5: Hello. Thanks for having me.
11: Fantastic. Well, Michigan voters are going to be asked this year to vote on the question of holding a constitutional convention, or what we sometimes call a con-con. And what is that? It's a complicated process, right? Wendy, tell us about how that process would work, just on the surface of why we're facing it now and what the generalized process is to make that happen.
5: Yeah, so our current Michigan Constitution requires every 16 years for Michigan voters to decide whether they want to call a constitutional convention, or con-con, as you called it, and whether they want to convene a con-con to rewrite the Michigan Constitution either in whole or in part. So this will be an automatic question that is on the ballot in November, and voters will have the opportunity to decide whether they want to have a con-con. And we at the Michigan Chamber are encouraging a no vote, along with other groups across the state, including many labor groups.
11: Right. And so the main difference here is that this thing is just automatic. We hear all the horse race coverage about various interest groups trying to get a ballot question on there. We hear about money out of politics. We hear about a number of other ballot initiatives going back to 2022, the reproductive rights. That required a lot of petition signatures to get collected. And then the Secretary of State has to look through the signatures and determine that they're valid Michigan voters, that they meet all the rules, the I's are dotted, the T's are crossed. Here, there's no signatures required. So there's not been a lot of coverage about this yet, because there's no question it's going to be on the ballot. But you are out here talking about this as part of the Protect My Constitution Coalition. The chamber, as you said, joined the coalition looking for a no vote, but they joined a coalition with groups that they wouldn't agree with anything on. When you go to advocate down at the Capitol, the chances that you're advocating for the same issues at some of these groups that are more left-leaning or labor-oriented are on total polar opposites, right? So what is it that is common ground between the Michigan Chamber, the business advocacy groups, and these more left-leaning or labor groups?
5: Well, all of the groups have come together to oppose a con-con, see the dangers of doing so at this time. And so we have joined together with groups like the Michigan Education Association, the Michigan AFL-CIO, Business Leaders for Michigan, the Michigan League of Conservation Voters, the Michigan League of Women Voters, and many, many more, to unite in opposition around Proposal 1 of 2026. And to encourage voters to vote no on a con-con.
11: You know, let's talk a little bit deeper about why you're opposed to this process. I have to believe that the Michigan Chamber, the other groups who have joined, the left-leaning groups, the right-leaning groups, they all must have policy agenda items that they wish they could adjust or tweak or just wipe out in the Constitution. And yet, with this opportunity before you, you're not willing to do it. Talk a little bit more about why you'd rather go the process maybe of amending as opposed to just wiping the whole thing out. What's so complicated about just wiping it out?
5: Yeah, so, you know, I think the first thing for voters to understand is that there's a process to amend and change Michigan's Constitution today. And in fact, since our Constitution was last approved, it has been amended 39 times, and proposed amendments have been rejected 46 times. So there is a process today to update the Constitution to get various changes in. You do that by collecting those signatures from citizens to get an issue on the ballot. So kind of number one, we don't believe that the process to amend the Constitution is broken or that we need to just kind of start again whole cloth. But, you know, also why we're opposed to a con-con is just that we believe that it will inject a lot of uncertainty into the business climate at this time. Michigan businesses and, frankly, Michigan families are facing a lot of economic challenges right now. And in this sort of kind of uncertain climate, we believe that sweeping and harmful changes could gain traction. And so ultimately, yes, we would not argue that the Constitution is perfect today, but most of those problems could be solved without rewriting it or calling a con-con. And we also kind of have concerns that out-of-state money could really come in and flood the process. making it difficult to protect Michigan interests, Michigan business interests, Michigan's families' interests from manipulation. So when we start talking about what could be part of a CONCON or what could end up in the Michigan Constitution, the topics are virtually endless. There are over 2,000 bills that have been introduced in this legislative session alone. All 2,000 of those various ideas could end up written in the Constitution, whether or not voters even believe that it's appropriate for those issues to end up in. But think about, you know, all of the various tax increases that could be on the table for consideration by CONCON delegates. They could be looking at social issues to enshrine in the Michigan Constitution. There could be all sorts of different employment mandates that are added, environmental mandates, et cetera. So I think regardless of which side you're on this, you just are not so sure how this process is going to work out in the real world, and whether or not the new Constitution will end up being something favorable to your side or not. And so I think that's why this unique coalition has come together and kind of strange bedfellows are on the same page.
11: Sure, because you kind of hint at it, but you certainly understand there is a lot of voter frustration out there. People don't believe that institutions always work out for them. And so they, if asked randomly, do you want to just blow up the system? A lot of people might just, without thinking about it, say, yeah, sure. But what you're saying is, okay, so they'll wipe it clean. Who is it really that's rewriting it? Are they really going to be rewriting it in your interest or in someone else's? And that's really what would be completely a wild card.
5: Correct. So, you know, if voters say yes to a CONCON, and of course we're urging them to say no, the process will really move quickly. Within 6 months, voters will elect 148 CONCON delegates through primary and general elections. We don't yet know who the CONCON delegates will be, and then they would convene by October of 2027. But from there, the process kind of becomes murky. They have unlimited authority and unlimited time to come up with an end work product. And so really it kind of comes back to who are these delegates and what are their agendas? And, you know, do we really kind of trust this unknown process and these unknown people to develop a constitution that is favorable to Michigan families, to Michigan businesses, to our economic climate? We're concerned about business growth and investment during this time when a CONCON may be going on, right? Michigan businesses may be very hesitant, if not unlikely, to invest in Michigan when they don't know how a CONCON will ultimately impact them and their business and their bottom line. And just, you know, a lot of questions. And frankly, you know, Michigan needs stability and predictability right now. And a CONCON is just going to create the exact opposite of what we need.
11: You talked about how who gets elected is unknown, who's getting elected to be part of this process is unknown, and then it could go on for years, and then you put up for a vote and still not pass. So close us out here and tell us who would have the privilege of paying for this whole thing, even if we ended up voting no and keeping the same constitution as we have today.
5: Yeah, the question becomes who pays for this? It's taxpayers. This will be taxpayer funded ultimately, in terms of if we decide to hold a CONCON and for this process to drag out for an unlimited amount of time. But certainly out of state money, dark money will come into the state to kind of influence the outcome. So many dangers here. Again, we are encouraging voters to vote no. We just think there is too much risk here for everyone.
11: All right, Wendy, thank you so much for being with us today.
5: Thank you.
11: We'll be right back with All Talk.
0: I'm Ann Thomas. Congratulations to the 2026 Women Who Lead class. Mary Buchzeiger, Chief Executive Officer of Lucerne International, credits her parents for showing her the way in the business world.
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0: I'm Ann Thomas. Congratulations to the 2026 Women Who Lead class. Mary Buchzeiger, Chief Executive Officer of Lucerne International, says, "Life is hard, so just keep going."
1: One of the big things, especially women, especially girls, that I like to say is that it doesn't matter what anybody else thinks.
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15: Fox News, I'm Therese Crowley. Big deals with China on farmers' soybeans and Boeing jets. President Trump with details flying home on Air Force One.
16: A number of trade deals, actually. The president saying this trip was a success. The president says he made several trade deals and solidified the relationship. So now China respects the United States again. The president saying that artificial intelligence was a big topic. Listen.
17: And we're leading by a lot, but they're second and they're very strong. 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
15: Fox's Edward Lawrence, and China says they reached common understandings, including Iran cannot have a nuclear weapon and they want the Strait of Hormuz open. L.A. Mayor hopeful Nithya Raman struck out on her city council plan to ban backyard barbecues on red flag fire days, blocked by fellow member Monica Rodriguez. Raman is running third. 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
8: We have multiple problems on the area roadways here as we continue your Friday morning commute. You'll find a crash off to the right shoulder, I-94 westbound at the Lodge, as well as an accident with injuries, Miller Avenue at M-14. You'll find a three-vehicle accident, 7 Mile Road west of Middlebelt Road, and construction has the roadway reduced to two lanes, 75 southbound between Front Street and Otter Creek Road. Now, WJR weather first from the Weather Channel. A mix of sun and clouds for the day today. High of 69 degrees, a few passing clouds overnight with a low of 52. Cloudy skies early, then partly cloudy in the afternoon for the day on Saturday and warmer with a high of 79. I'm Jason Fissler for WJR Traffic and Weather First.
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11: Hello, everybody. Welcome back to All Talk. We're coming to you live from the Golden Tower of the Fisher Building in New Center. I can look out my window right now and see the glorious Detroit skyline. It's a fantastic day out. I can't wait to get out and have lunch and enjoy the city a little bit before I have to get back to work on my day job. But this has been a lot of fun. And something I've talked about since we started today was what a baby I'm being about graduation day, and that two of my babies are graduating and heading out. And I'll adjust, and I'll have a great time actually having time to see my wife instead of us driving to opposite cities and opposite areas all the time with where our kids are. And, but what, you know, we wanted to talk about, like, what advice you may have received when you graduated from high school or college or sometime at the start of your life, and whether you took it at the time, or maybe you thought over time, that guy or gal or mom or dad or grandpa, they were right after all. And what advice have you picked up on as you've gone through life? Because we all have dreams and goals when we get started, and then we actually get smacked by what God or someone else had in mind for us. And we have to adjust and persevere and move through things, health issues, all the above. And I'm not hinting a little bit that I'm getting on a little more mature and older in my age, but I think about those things a lot more. And certainly, I have kept a card from my grandfather, and all he wrote in it was something simple. He just said, "You are now 21 and you're a man, and I'm sure you'll make the most of your life." So he didn't try to tell me what to do. But he might have thought my parents were being tough enough on me. And he's like, "John, kick into the gear. Like, this is you. You've got this." And I go back and I look at that all the time. Like, whenever I think about it, I like to take a look at that and remind myself that, yeah, your life is your own and you are responsible. You will get help from your friends, from your family. You'll get support from unknown places. Sometimes it just drops out of the sky. Like Laura calls you and says, "Be the guest host on WJR." Fantastic. You can't count on those things, but it's wonderful when it happens. And so we've gotten some text here with some other people's advice, either that they offered or that they got from people. And Laura, do you want to read off one of those?
29: I have a texter from the 734 who sent a couple. It was from his dad. They said his dad was fantastic, and they've shared them with their sons as they've grown up. And these pieces of advice are: you spend your life building your reputation. Don't ruin it in an instant.
11: A great one. And with social media, you can do it in a faster than an instant.
29: Don't confuse your hobbies or interests with a marketable skill.
11: Mm-hmm.
29: And get a roof over your head, your stomach full, then decide how greedy you are. Don't confuse wants with needs, and always remember what really matters in life: God and family.
11: Yeah, that last part is absolutely true, because in the end, when you strip away all the posturing that we do on social media, look how great my vacation was, look at my sweet shoes, whether they were artificially inflated in price by tariffs or not. It just comes down to who do you have? Like, I sometimes think about when you visit the University of Michigan Hospital in Ann Arbor, it is the great leveler to see in the end, if your health goes sideways, you all end up at the same place pretty much. It doesn't matter how wealthy you were or the lack of wealth, what town you came from, anything else. We are all controlled by that. And you want to make sure at that point, when you start thinking about those things, that you've made all the relationships right that you can in your life and that you've shown everybody that you appreciate them. One thing that you just mentioned in that caller's text, you know, it said, you have your hopes and dreams, but have a marketable skill. And if you ever listen to Prof. G, he can say some things that are kind of brazen and annoying at times, but he'll say the same thing. And it was kind of shocking to me at first because it didn't sound optimistic. It was, you know, if for anybody that tells you you should just simply follow your dreams, they have money. You need to have a skill so that you can chase your dreams on top of it. And, you know, I've pushed that on my kids. It helps that I'm paying the bills for college. And we're going to have four of them in college. So I'll be bankrupt soon. So they better come out with a skill set. So I like that advice.
29: We also had a texter from 586 that said, stand on your own two feet.
11: Yeah, absolutely. It doesn't mean that you don't take help from people, that you don't seek help and that you don't give it. But in the end, you do have to look out for yourself and take care of yourself. You know, I've heard that advice that no one's coming to rescue you. You know, sometimes that does happen, and thank God it does when you need it. But the best position you can be in to pursue your dreams and even help others do theirs is to get your own thing figured out first. It kind of goes back to that first text where they talked about get a roof over your head, get food in your belly, and then start moving forward. I mean, I think social media has made it so that a lot of people at a young age believe that they should start at the top. If you are hiring people, which I've done many times, you run into that a lot. And it doesn't mean they're wrong. It's good to have these aspirations. But the kind of hard work it took, like the kind of hard work it took for me to build my business, I'll tell you, like, not a single person said, yeah, John, quit your state job and go start a business. And I was really down about it. And it finally occurred to me, why no one else is doing that. They don't want to take that risk to do those things. So you do have to take calculated risks at times in life, and they can really pay off at times. I wouldn't be sitting here if I didn't do those kind of things. But it does help to have a marketable skill or learn one where you are, wherever that is, and build on those things and gather them.

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1: 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No.
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3: 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It said either radio, welding, or something else. I can't remember.
2: Radio welding. Or welding?
3: Yeah, two very different things. And I didn't think about it until my second year of college. And I was like, oh my God, maybe I just do that. Because I was walking around at the University of Toledo, and they were saying, you have to pick one of these. And I was like, yeah. I hate this. I hate this. I hate this. We stopped at the communications table, and I was like, all right, we're doing one of these. That's it, right here.
2: That's awesome. We put our kids through those tests, too. It's nice to know that they actually turned out. All right. Well, thanks for all the advice, everybody. We are going to take a break right now. When we come back, we're going to have our final guest of the show. It is none other than Zach Gorchow, the political expert and historian at Gongwer Michigan and State Affairs in Lansing.
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6: I'm Ann Thomas. Congratulations to the 2026 Women Who Lead class. Christine Keenel, Haven of Oakland County President and CEO, says the goal is to help domestic abuse victims build a new life.
7: We work with the prosecutor's office. We also work with other nonprofits that help provide wraparound services so people can really go from being a victim to a survivor.
6: Special thanks to University of Michigan Health, Von Voigtlander Women's Hospital, for supporting Women Who Lead. I'm Ann Thomas. Congratulations to the 2026 Women Who Lead class. Andrea Nicolella, Nino Salvaggio co-owner, says she loves what she does.
8: For me, this is not a job. It's a passion. I'm passionate about it. 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
6: Special thanks to University of Michigan Health, Von Voigtlander Women's Hospital, for supporting Women Who Lead.
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6: I'm Ann Thomas. Congratulations to the 2026 Women Who Lead class. 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
17: Multiple problems on the area roadways as we continue your Friday morning commute. We have a crash, Livernois at 7 Mile Road, as well as an accident with injuries. Miller Avenue at M14, you'll find a three-vehicle accident. 7 Mile Road west of Middle Belt Road. We have stop-and-go traffic due to high volumes. 94 westbound between

0: I-75 and 14th Street, and construction has the roadway reduced to two lanes, I-75 southbound between Front Street and Otter Creek Road. Now, WJR weather first from the Weather Channel. Here's your forecast.
1: Partly to mostly cloudy and breezy today with a high near 71 degrees. Tonight, a few clouds with a low of 54. And then gusty winds and rain tomorrow with a high of 81. Dry Sunday with breaks in the clouds at a high of 82. From the Weather Channel, I'm Jeff Maher on 760 WJR, where Michigan comes to talk.
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0: Hello, it's All Talk on a Friday. This is John Selleck. I'm filling in today for the one and only Kevin Beats. Let's hope he's having a good day out there somewhere. We're about to talk to somebody who knows a whole lot about Michigan politics and public policy battles. If you spend any time around Lansing or working around the legislature, you know Zach Gorchow. He is an institution. He knows the history of electoral and policy battles at the Capitol inside and out. You know, there was a short period of time in our relationship where he escaped to the Detroit Free Press and was covering City Hall. But as Silvio Dante is famous for imitating on The Sopranos, just when I thought I was out, they pull me back in. So we have him here today. Zach, how are you doing?
1: I'm great, John. Great to be with you.
0: Absolutely. If you want to know a lot about what goes on in Lansing, you need to be a subscriber to Gongware, but you need to read Zach's essential Saturday column called The Weekender. For those of us of a certain age, sometimes when you read his words, and this is a compliment, you hear the echoes of the legendary free political columnist Hugh McDermott, and Zach is a true professional. So I want to have him on today to talk about something that really sticks out to me as possibly a historical thing taking place. A lot of times when I spend my days on X.com looking through all the, quote, you know, angry political green room conversations going on, the attacks and the snide comments, and sometimes some laughs. You take it, you read it, you scroll by. But there's one thing that I scrolled by, and then I scrolled it to it again, and it got more and more interesting as I saw it instead of less. And that is the fact that the Michigan Education Association, the MEA, chose not to endorse a candidate for governor. It doesn't mean that they can't, but I can't remember a time where this has taken place before. So I want to have Zach talk about, you know, set the stage for the audience, Zach. Give us some examples of like how some of these types of endorsements, why they're so big, why they matter so much to these statewide campaigns, and where the MEA endorsement typically goes.
1: So the MEA endorsement is one of the two most coveted for a Democratic statewide candidate, and I might argue the most important based on its track record. So this is more than 140,000 teachers and support staff in the public schools, and some community colleges and a little bit of universities too, but mainly we're talking K-12 schools.
0: Mm-hmm.
1: And the MEA has endorsed the Democratic nominee for governor every election cycle going all the way back to 1982. But more importantly, when it comes to competitive Democratic primaries, they have a track record of backing winning candidates when organized labor was maybe going in a different direction.
0: Okay.
1: So a couple big examples. In 2018, the MEA endorsed Gretchen Whitmer very early, very enthusiastically.
0: Right.
1: Meanwhile, the rest of organized labor, and by that I really mean the United Auto Workers, but a lot of other unions,
0: mm-hmm.
1: really kept their powder dry for quite some time. And in fact, the UAW was casting about looking for an alternative well into through 2017. It was really only after it became obvious that Whitmer was the prohibitive front runner.
0: Sure.
1: That the rest of organized labor fell in line. And of course, Gretchen Whitmer won the nomination. One other example, 2002. This was a huge primary for governor. Jennifer Granholm, the attorney general, former governor Jim Blanchard, and Congressman David Bonnier, who at
0: yes.
1: the time was a major, major figure in Democratic politics.
0: Right.
1: Most of labor endorsed Bonnier. I mean, he had a year, you know, a long track record as a true champion of organized labor. But the MEA endorsed Granholm, who was the rising star in Michigan Democratic politics at the time. And, you know, she won that primary. So for the MEA to, for now, and I do stress for now, not make an endorsement, to announce they're not making an endorsement, is pretty shocking because Jocelyn Benson, the Secretary of State, is the prohibitive front runner for the Democratic nomination.
0: Well, right. So what happened here, Zach? What's going on? Are they sending a signal that she can't win?
1: Well, you know, as a band, I think both you and I like Rush. If you choose not to decide, you still have made a choice, is a lyric from a
0: That's
1: song.
0: That's a good one.
1: And, you know, this is a choice. You know, they didn't have to say anything. They could have simply stayed quiet while they were figuring this out. But they chose to put out there, we're not ready to make an endorsement yet. So really interesting. What is going on here? Clearly, there's a committee here in the MEA that votes to make an endorsement, and they need a majority. And clearly, some members of this committee, several of them, in fact, are gravitating toward the other two candidates they interviewed, Mike Duggan and Chris Swanson, mm-hmm. the latter of whom is the Genesee County Sheriff, and the only real opponent Benson has for the Democratic nomination. And so as long as there remains this split, that's a problem. And a lot of labor, which would usually go to the Democratic front runner, is split. Mike Duggan has a lot of union endorsements. Chris Swanson, who's a long shot to win the Democratic nomination, he has a lot of union endorsements too.
0: He does.
1: For whatever reason, labor has not fallen in line behind Benson.
0: Let's talk about that a little bit, because had anyone else run as an independent for governor, I think it's safe to say we mostly would have just laughed that off. And so when Mike Duggan announced that he was going to run as an independent, I think a lot of us who've watched him operate, I mean, if there is an office holder who also is the best campaign manager in the state and strategist, I think he's at the top of the list. And so when he said, okay, I'm going to take a shot at this, I'm going to run as an independent, it was pretty shocking. And I wasn't sure what the support structure therefore would look like. And clearly, all the Democratic infrastructure suddenly became off limits to him. Staff became off limits to him. Pollsters and people that you hire in the Democratic circles became off limits to him. Yet, he has cleaned up on these union endorsements. And perhaps, I don't know if you want to go as far as to say that his presence put a wrench in the works for Benson. But while Benson tries to portray as kind of like a Whitmer-esque mainstream Democrat, it would look like, looking at these endorsements, so many union endorsements have gone to Duggan and certainly some to Swanson. Does that mean we should be looking at Benson more so as a really left progressive candidate?
1: That's a really good question. I don't quite know how to answer it, but I would say this. Mike Duggan has been in the blocking and tackling of Michigan Democratic politics, going probably back to the 1970s. So he has really deep relationships with organized labor. They have been big supporters of his that he's had to work with and worked with in his runs for mayor, when he ran at McNamara's machine, when he ran for prosecutor. And, Jocelyn Benson even though she's run for Secretary of State three times, she's, not been in the weeds of politics to this level.
0: Mm-hmm.
1: When you run for Secretary of State, you get nominated at the convention, and then, if you're the nominee at that point, labor's with you. But as the Secretary of State, how much are you really interacting with organized labor? There's no real reason for Jocelyn Benson to work with the MEA or the UAW on much of anything, to be honest. In terms of her day job, as the mayor of Detroit, Mike Duggan's going to be working with a whole variety of unions, as part of, that job that he had for 12 years. So I think that's probably a piece of it.
0: Yeah, I think that's fair. That's a fair case. She also has run for governor or run for statewide office. This is her fourth try. So her job may not lend itself to it, but as a politician with much higher aspirations, and I'm not even sure her aspirations don't extend past being Michigan governor, it's the kind of thing you got to take care of. Well, Zach Gorchow, 100%. You're the best. Thank you so much for being here with me today. I hope you've had a fantastic weekend.
1: Thanks, you too, John. It was fun.
0: Well, this has been a great time. I want to thank Laura and Danielle and everybody else here, Mike Parsons. I want to thank Kevin Dietz for taking the day off and allowing me to be here today. I got one more radio fantasy dream thing come true, and I get to say this. Next up, Paul W. Smith on In Focus. Stay with us.
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8: Heading home with warm words, but no big breakthroughs. I'm Carmen Roberts, Fox News. President Trump's flying back to Washington after wrapping up a two-day Beijing summit with China's President Xi, telling Fox's Hannity the trip was a success.
9: He's all business, and that's, I like that. I mean, that's a good thing.
8: And while the president says the two superpowers made several trade deals, there were no major advances on getting China to help in the war in Iran and no changes in stances on Taiwan. However, artificial intelligence was a big topic.
10: And we're leading by a lot, but they're second and they're very strong. And we talked about possibly working together for guardrails.
11: The president talked about lifting sanctions on Chinese oil companies doing business with Iran. He says the Chinese pushed President Trump to make that move, but no decisions have been made.
8: Fox Business's Edward Lawrence, the president says that while President Xi wants the Strait of Hormuz open, he's agreed to send ships to the U.S. to buy American oil, and he says China's agreed to buy 200 Boeing planes. China has not confirmed any of those deals. The death toll from a Russian missile attack that flattened a Kyiv apartment building rises to 24, including three teenagers.
12: It's been described as some of the worst Russian attacks of the war. Ukraine's foreign minister said when President Trump and Chinese leader Xi met in Beijing, they should have applied pressure on Moscow to halt the fighting.
8: Fox's Greg Palcott. The Texas Supreme Court today refused to declare the Democratic lawmakers who briefly fled the state in 2025 to block a vote on new congressional maps pushed by President Trump that they had vacated their office. The all-Republican court dealt a blow to Governor Greg Abbott and state Republicans in their efforts to severely punish the more than 50 Democrats who bolted for other states in a bid to stop a vote on those maps. 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
1: Let me double check, make sure I have everything right here. Yeah, check that, double check. Don't want to make a mistake on this one. So, no, I think it's pretty safe to say it's Friday!
2: Yay!
1: Whew, man, you can say that again.
2: Yay!
1: Well, thank you. Thank you very much.
3: Thank you. Thank you very much.
1: Thank you very much. It's kind of fun to be able to watch Danielle when she has to press all those buttons. Come on, Danielle. You're not getting tired of that, are you? It's only every Friday.
4: No, I'm not. I do a little shake when I do it. A little shimmy.
1: I guess I misread the shake or shimmy. And let me tell you, it's not the first time I've misread a woman's shake or shimmy. Ah, boy. All right, we're here, and it is Friday, and we're raring to go on this 15th of May. Payday for many, which is always a very good thing. Our executive producer, Mike Parsons, Danielle Mason, pressing all the switches, the queen of the switches, Rich Luzinski, keeping an eye on our WJR traffic and weather first. Of course, it's Friday. Dave Rieger finally has a good job, and he we'll be doing Rieger Reviews It.
5: Now,
1: yes?
5: A little programming note.
1: Uh-oh.
5: Dave will be on the phone because he's currently holding a garage sale. So he'll be multitasking.
1: You know, in all my years at WJR, and I've had about 50 altogether, the 30, 28, 29 of the morning show, but many years before that, about 50 some years of involvement. I think the only other person who's been here longer or as long is Ann Thomas, mm-hmm. coming right out of MSU. But okay, in all of my time here, and all of the excuses I've heard for someone not being on the air studio-wise, I can safely say this, never heard anyone say, I'm going to have to do my part on the phone because I'm having a garage sale.
5: Well, we like to keep it exciting. I hope we catch him in the middle of somebody like haggling with him over a DVD player or something.
4: Yeah, I hope he doesn't step away. He just stays put in case.
1: I hope he doesn't give away, like you read in these stories, somebody buys a Picasso for $1.50 and then finds out it's worth $25 million.
5: Right.
1: I wouldn't hope that for anybody.
5: Yeah. So there's a lot of excitement leading up to this Friday's Rieger Reviews It, I suppose.
1: I'm excited, too. Though this is a Friday and we celebrate it, like tomorrow and Sunday are days off, I'm working tomorrow, but I'm happily doing that because I get to follow the great guys, the inside-outside guys that we're so lucky to have on WJR on weekends. Tomorrow, 10 to noon, and then me, noon to 1, and we're on location at yet another very, very good Victor's Roof giveaway, which is a wonderful thing that Victor Somalian does with Victor's Home Solutions that he does not have to do. And when we tell you the number of roofs he's given away, it is mind-blowing.
5: Yeah, that's what I was about to say. They give away a lot of roofs because I forget, they do it by volume. So for whatever, for however
1: every number, X number of roofs they've done, they do another giveaway, and it's astonishing.
5: Yeah, it's a very regular. It happens on a very regular basis because they do such volume and then they pay it forward into the community.
1: Absolutely right. So Bob Wojanowski, they call him Wojo, I think.
5: Wojo, yeah.
1: I don't know if he writes his own headlines. I don't get to write my own headlines. Some of these guys do, some don't. Recovering from historic Game 5 collapse will be difficult for our Detroit Pistons tonight in Cleveland on Amazon Prime. Glad when that goes away.
5: Right.
1: And goes to Channel 20 for all their games. But this is he talks about the 9-point lead with 3 minutes left in the fourth quarter that evaporated in a mess of missed defensive assignments, blown opportunities, and, of course, that blown call. What do you think?
5: Yeah, I mean, the NBA is a very funny league because one night one team blows one team out, then the next night it's reversed. I don't know. I mean, the Pistons look snake bit in that last fourth quarter and the overtime period, and it kind of reminds me of when it looked like the Orlando Magic had us beaten, and then And then they had that really bad quarter. And then the we closed out the series. But we remind the Pistons remind me of the Magic in this scenario. So hopefully, you know, Cade gets some help. I think that's the big thing. It seems like Cleveland has figured out that if they double team Cade, there's nobody else on this team stepping up. And if nobody steps up, then
1: you can't have a one player team.
5: I mean, if anything, it makes his case for being MVP, because if he's neutralized, literally nobody else steps up. So
1: just above Wojo's column, Chris McCoskey has a column. Says snake bit Tigers lose third straight to Mets.
5: Oh yeah,
1: or as Courtney calls them, the Metropolitans. When he said that, I went, who?
5: he also calls the Yankees the Stankies.
1: The Stankies. Yeah. Well, that one I know, because he always called them the Stankies on the morning show.
5: Yeah, this Tigers.
1: And the Metropolitans beat the Tigers. I go, what?
5: It's like a night. Baseball, the Metropolitans. This Tigers team has just been a roller coaster all season. And, I mean, snake bit, injury bit. You know, there were some good moves made in the offseason, but a lot of these moves have been injured. So, hopefully everybody comes back, in time for a push to the postseason. It sounds like Tarek Skubal will be back sooner than originally, anticipated. I don't know about Justin Verlander though, but Justin Verlander was kind of like a nice fifth option. So I think once Skubal comes back, we'll get this thing back on track.
1: You know, win, lose, or draw, and I hope we win, but it was a nice feeling to welcome him back. You know what I mean?
5: Yeah.
1: Whether it was the smartest move, I don't know, because I don't follow that stuff, and I'm not going to pretend to know, but I thought it was a great feel.
5: Yeah, it seemed like everybody liked it, because we had Tarek Skubal, who is as dominant as Justin Verlander was his first time around. We got Framber Valdez, who was supposed to be a good number two. And so bringing Justin Verlander back, I think he came back for a little bit of a discount because he wanted to finish out his career here with the Tigers. So everybody liked it. They knew that obviously Justin Verlander's not the dominant pitcher he used to be, but he could be a good fifth option. So hopefully he gets some time with us this season and we can get back on track of the Justin Verlander feel-good tour.
1: I just spoke to the boss, Gary Miles. That's the boss of my one-day-a-week job, my Monday column in the Detroit News. My side gig. Delivering food through Uber Eats. But Gary Miles, the boss, the editor and publisher of the Detroit News, I just called him and congratulated the Detroit News Newspaper of the Year for the fourth consecutive year from the Michigan Press Association. That's fabulous.
5: All right.
1: Many of the folks who make appearances on our show, and we're appreciative of that, that Craig Mauger is at the top of the story, best FOIA story, the Freedom of Information Act, on the Michigan school districts pack kids into classrooms as reading scores falter. But a lot of the folks that join us, best editorial, news editorials on President Trump, Democrats, education reform, that would be our friends Nolan Finley, Caitlin Buss, Nicole Cook, best columnist Daniel Howes, other award winners in sports writing, John Nyo, Angelique S. Shengelis on the U of M, of course, always. Public Service Award, Baydoun Scandal Unfolds, Beth LeBlanc. Francis X. Donnelly, been there forever, best writing feature story, Adam Graham. Kirk Gibson keeps on swinging. Tony Paul. I can't go through all of them, but
5: they cleaned up.
1: They had some wonderful awards, and they work very hard. 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
17: We have an accident involving three vehicles on 7 Mile just west of Middle Belt. Look out for a wreck on I-94 eastbound before North River Road. You're slow from Shook Road there. Some stop and go on I-75 southbound between Front Street and Otter Creek Road. Due to construction, your roadway is reduced to 3 lanes. Watch out for a crash on Livernois at 7 Mile. And West Maple Avenue closed in both directions between I-75 and Van Slyke Road due to a structure fire. Now WJR Weather First from the Weather Channel. Partly cloudy today, a high of 71, a few passing clouds for tonight, a low of 55. Morning thunderstorms for Saturday, cloudy skies in the afternoon with a high of 78. A mix of sun and clouds Sunday with a high near 80. Right now, mostly cloudy, 63 degrees. I'm Rich Luzenski, WJR Traffic and Weather First.
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1: it Friday to you with Relentless Positive Radio, doing our best under trying times. We have some great guests catching up with a great guest that we haven't talked to in a long while. It's Tom Watkins. He's Director, President, and CEO of TDW and Associates, which happens to be a U.S.-China business and education consulting firm. We've talked to Tom about so many different things, but really keyed in on China over the last several years because he is probably the foremost American Chinese expert. He's been to I've been to China four or five times. I can't remember what it is. I'd have to think, and I don't like to think. So, but he's been there multiple times. He and I have different stands on China, but I like to hear what he has to say. And I certainly want to hear, Tom, what you have to say regarding this latest visit between our President Trump and their Chinese president or premier, if you will, Xi Jinping. Welcome back. Good afternoon, Tom.
19: It's good to be with you, Paul W. And yeah, this is a major, major meeting that took place between our two presidents. And it's good news. The leaders of the top two superpowers that control the world economically, militarily, technologically, and ideologically, that they're talking, and they have planned to continue to talk. President Trump has invited President Xi back to the U.S. There's not a lot of substantive news that have come out of this visit in terms of what they're going to do. That will be rolled out over the next few weeks, I believe. But what we're witnessing is China and the U.S. continually having strategic kind of a frenemy, as some people would say. And what I propose for years now, going back a few decades, is that the China and U.S. need to continue and to follow what I call the seven C's, and that is communication, open and high level and subnationally, mayors and superintendents of schools and university presidents, collaboration, cooperation, coordination, competition, working to avoid confrontation and conflict. One word that came out of yesterday's meeting is will be heard more and more, and that is the Thucydides trap. And what that means is historically, when a rising power bumps up against an existing power,
1: this is a word. I have to interrupt you because this is a word you taught me because I'd never heard it before, but I now have heard it in stories here, and our listeners may have too. Called, I'm going to try to pronounce it, Thucydides.
19: Yes, absolutely, and it's something that I've talked about for a long time because what we have been facing is ensuring that China's rise, and it has been continually to rise, does not come at the U.S. and the West's demise. And I've argued for years that we should, the best defense on that and our offense is investing in America and American people. When we do that, there's nothing that we cannot accomplish.
1: Here's what worries me and where you and I part company. You, I think you trust them a lot more than I trust them, meaning trust China. When they say they're going to do something or say they'll do this or not do this or whatever, I just don't trust them. I think you do.
19: No, I really don't, Paul W. I look at life through a clear lens. Trust and verify. We have to engage with China. What is the other option? China's not going away, and neither are we. And so what we need to do is to do what I just said, is to have open and clear communication and realize, as I've said before, I'm an old boxer. And when I got in the ring, even with my best friend, I was there to win. But be very clear-eyed about it. China wants to get back to what they call Fenghua, or their wealth and power. Most of the 20-plus centuries, China was the number one nation in the world. It's the last two or three centuries where the West has surpassed them. The 100 years between 1849 and 1949, when the Chinese Communist Party came to power, are viewed as the century of humiliation for the Chinese people. So they've been struggling for a long time to come back to where they believe they belong is the middle kingdom, the center of the universe.
1: I go back to what you said to us years ago, Tom Watkins, Director, President, CEO of TDW and Associates, a U.S.-China business and education consulting firm. You said it a long time ago, and it's so true. What happens in China does not stay in China. Not anymore, not in this world. And a lot happens in China, and we give them a lot of business. The one that worries me the most is if they just, it used to be the generic drugs, which is why I didn't take them. They were all made in China. Well, now all of our pharmaceuticals, even the brand names, I think, most of them, many of them, are made in China. And they could cut us off, and it could be life or death for many people. That's the kind of power we've given them, and I think that's a huge mistake.
19: Well, there's a lot of mistakes that we continue to make. I mean, the fact that we continue with our forever wars, spending $1 trillion over the last couple of decades on wars. And what China has been doing is investing. Investing, as you know, in bullet trains and infrastructure and education and research and development. And they used to be viewed as, you know, making low-grade, cheap manufacturing stuff. Those days are gone. I mean, China is looking and neck and neck with us on AI, which is going to be the driving force come the 21st century. We're truly at an inflection point when it comes to China. And I fear what we're witnessing is kind of a Kentucky Derby golden tempo long shot come from behind from last to first victory over the United States of America if we don't get really serious about assuring that we can compete with a rising power.
1: And to be serious, we can't just have our president saying, we're so out front in AI. I mean, there's no one close. Or in robotics, after he just saw what he saw in China, he cannot say those things with a straight face to us.
19: We are struggling, and we should be acting as though this is a Sputnik moment, that we're far behind, and we need to keep up. We need to catch up. If we don't, we're going to see that theory, that concept of a historical rising power bumping up against an existing power. And we got to, God forbid, hope that that is not solved by war, because our children, grandchildren, and great-grandchildren will pay the price.
1: Here's hoping that some way we can work things out with Taiwan without push coming to shove. Tom Watkins, how many times now have you been to China?
19: Well, I've lost count. Paul W., the first trip to China were two times in 1989. I stood the students in Tiananmen Square in 1989, where they asked me to describe democracy, describe freedom. And we all, as we get ready to celebrate our 250th Declaration of Independence, ought to be reflecting on that question. How do we define democracy? How do we define freedom for the United States of America?
1: Tom Watkins, Director, President, CEO of TDW and Associates. Thanks, Tom. Always a pleasure.
19: Good to be with you. Thank you, Paul.
1: I must say, even though I don't have any urge to go back to China ever, because I just don't feel comfortable anymore with that, I can tell you, seeing the pictures, knowing that I stood there in the Forbidden City and Tiananmen Square and all of that, it was good to see all that. It made me just a little bit, I don't know what's the word I want, but the trips I made were very good trips. It's just, there's just something wrong there. Communism, for one, and the way things are so controlled, and the way they look at us. The people seem to like us as best they could without getting in trouble. But that's another story, a longer conversation, as we continue at 1229 at WJR. It's Friday, so you know what that means. That means that we have automotive views. And it's brought to you by Bridgestone, and I like to say David Coletti's team, Bridgestone. Bridgestone, no matter what the next generation of mobility will be, it will be on wheels, and Bridgestone will be there. Bridgestone, solutions for your journey. Here's Mike Martinez.
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5: I'm Ann Thomas. Congratulations to the 2026 Women Who Lead class. Christine Keenel, Haven of Oakland County president and CEO, says domestic violence is a big problem in many communities.
6: There's 100,000 calls for service in one city. Two-thirds of that is domestic violence related, if you can believe that or not.
5: Special thanks to University of Michigan Health, Von Voigtlander Women's Hospital, for supporting Women Who Lead. I'm Ann Thomas. Congratulations to the 2026 Women Who Lead class. Mary Buchzeiger, Chief Executive Officer of Lucerne International, says, life is hard, so just keep going.
7: One of the big things, especially women, especially girls, that I like to say, is that it doesn't matter what anybody else thinks.
5: Special thanks to University of Michigan Health, Von Voigtlander Women's Hospital, for supporting Women Who Lead.
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1: Well, if I needed any reason to not like Kamala Harris anymore, it would be what I just saw on the screen here. She's got a no bad ideas playbook. Well, she's stealing from our friend, from our local author, speaker, all-around good guy, J.T. Mehta, and his book, one of his books, No Bad Days. So she's got now no bad ideas, but she and her team clearly can't come up with anything original. Hope she runs. Boy, do I hope she runs. All right, 12:36 in Focus on Friday. Senators unanimously approving a resolution yesterday to withhold their pay during government shutdowns. My God, it's about time. This is an attempt to make federal closures financially painful for the guys who make it happen, the guys and gals, the lawmakers, after a string of record-breaking impasses in the past year. Let's get a professional opinion on that from Dennis Darnoy, founder of Denzar Consulting, as the Senate votes to withhold their own pay during future government shutdowns. Dennis, I can only say it's about time. What do you say?
13: Well, it certainly is, and thanks for having me on, Paul W. I appreciate it. But yeah, yesterday the Senate unanimously passed a resolution to withhold their own pay. And what they were able to do is to use an internal loophole so that they changed internal office rules to put their money into escrow while there is a shutdown. And then once that shutdown is done, then they would have that money released from escrow and receive it again. Now, it should be pointed out that if there is a shutdown in October of this year, that new resolution would not apply because there is a rule in the 27th Amendment that says neither chamber, the House, or the Senate can permanently cancel or alter their current terms pay. So this won't take effect until November 3rd. Sorry to be that little,
1: always
13: there.
1: But. Always a loophole. Always a way out. Are you kidding me?
13: No. So that is the 27th Amendment. But they did, they did vote on this, and it will take effect with the next Senate that comes in.
1: All right. Good news. Relentless Positive Radio. Good news. Bipartisan support. This cannot be claimed by the Republicans or the Democrats as a victory. It was both of them who saw the light, as well they should. And I love Senator John Kennedy, the bill's sponsor. He could read the phone book to me, and I would be rapt in attention because he's just so clever the way he speaks. But he said, Shutting down government should not be our default solution to our refusal to work out our issues and our differences. Amen, Senator Kennedy. He says again, this is about putting our money where our mouth is. And again, I say, here, here, there, there. Absolutely correct. If I'm not wrong, Dennis Darnoy, founder of Denzar Consulting, lawmakers have talked about this before but haven't done it. And senators earn an annual salary of about $174,000, but many of them, just the way it is, many of them are independently wealthy anyway.
13: Yes, it is. It is a very, very wealthy club. And if we can somehow start to now work on trading of stocks while they're in office, I'd like to see that as well.
1: You're right on there, Dennis. I was just writing down, now what about inside trading? Now, I mean, because when I said they make $174,000, many are independently wealthy, many of them became independently wealthy as they were supposedly serving the people. And this has got to be fixed, this inside trading. Then they'll really get my attention if they take that opportunity away.
13: Yeah, certainly that would be a next step. But as you pointed out, I mean, Senator Kennedy said specifically that the reason he put forth this resolution is he wants there to be shared sacrifice, because many of the federal employees and military members, when there is a shutdown, they often go without pay during these funding lapses. And so for the senators to sit there, be the cause of this problem, and yet continue to receive the paycheck, just was an untenable position. And as you said, he very eloquently explained why this needed to happen. And again, thankfully, it was unanimous and bipartisan. And hopefully now the House will adopt something very similar.
1: Well, good for you for bringing that up, too, because you're talking about, for those workers, the federal workers, significant financial hardship for tens of thousands of federal workers, especially recently the Department of Homeland Security, which has been so mishandled and then therefore misread by making them look like stormtroopers and all the other stuff that they never should have done. But then we do have governors and mayors in ridiculous sanctuary cities that don't participate and uphold federal law. We need to deal with that with a stronger hand as well. And I know who to call if we get involved in any of that. It would be you, Dennis Darnoy, founder of Denzar Consulting. Thanks for your help.
13: Well, thank you very much, and have a wonderful weekend.
1: You have a great weekend as well. As we continue, Paul W. Smith, In Focus, relentless positive radio, on your way to making each and every day count, and thanks for choosing to be an important part of the best and brightest audience in all of radio. 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
4: 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Kevin talks, and then you talk on All Talk, 9 a.m. to noon on 760 WJR. 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
11: I'm Ann Thomas. Congratulations to the 2026 Women Who Lead class. Dr. Susie Siegel, President and CEO of Walsh College, says no matter what you do, learn the business side of things.
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8: 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Watch out for a crash on Livernois at 7 Mile. We picked up a wreck on 8 Mile at Greenlawn Street. And we do have some stop and go on I-75 southbound between Front Street and Otter Creek Road. Due to construction, your roadway's reduced to 3 lanes there. Now WJR Weather First from the Weather Channel. Partly cloudy today, a high of 71. A few passing clouds for tonight, a low of 55. Morning thunderstorms for Saturday. Cloudy skies in the afternoon with a high of 78. A mix of sun and clouds Sunday with a high near 80. Right now, mostly cloudy, 63 degrees. I'm Rich Luzinski, WJR Traffic and Weather First.
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9: Thanks to Art and Mary Ashley, I once again got to come and visit and celebrate one of my favorite person's birthdays. That's Candace Miller, Macomb County Public Works Commissioner. Everything she's ever done in public service, which is a lot, has been great. She could run for any office, anytime, and win. That aside, it is a pleasure to have her here. Not to talk about water problems and damage, although I did want to get up on the stage when she pointed me out to the crowd this week. I wanted to say, Candace has to leave early to go fix the Oakland County water problem. I thought I would have gotten a good laugh on that one. And I think when I said it to you, Candace, you laughed as well.
10: I did laugh. Fortunately, they were really on that thing. And everything that could go right went right, apparently. They had a great contractor. They got in there. They had no problem replacing the pipe, and it happened a lot quicker than they thought, by about half the time. But that, not to go on that, about that issue, but that particular issue, you know, I do the sewers. I don't do the water. But my chief deputy was appointed by Mark Hackle to represent all of Macomb County on the Great Lakes Water Authority. So I'm up to speed on all this stuff because of him. But there's actually about 100 miles of that particular water pipe around southeast Michigan. It was put back in the 70s, and it's got some sort of manufacturing anomaly. And I'm telling you, if that stuff is, talk about a ticking time bomb, it's a problem. It's going to be happening more and more.
9: Our friend, long ago on my morning show, L. Brooks Patterson, blew the alarm on this, saying, we're talking, this is when billions meant something. He said, we're not talking millions, Paul. We're talking billions of dollars underground of our infrastructure that's going to have to be dealt with. And he was absolutely right. You're talking about a company that had guaranteed this work would last 100 years. It made it maybe to 50. And the problem is, when I asked about a warranty or guarantee, that company's out of business.
10: Well, yeah, after 50 years, that's a problem. And apparently what's happening is that the bands that hold the pipe together are just exploding. And there's already, you know, there was a couple of these that happened in Farmington, Novi. We had one in Chesterfield. There was one up in St. Clair County, Birchville Township. That pipe, you know, supplied water to northern Macomb County. So this is a problem. And as you're talking about billions, I think it's about $20 million a mile to fix. Even if you had all the money. So, yeah, $2 billion right there just to fix this water main pipe.
9: Well, you have already started work on your responsibility, the sanitary sewer pipe, on the heels of that water main break in Oakland County. But like I say, you were already involved with the critical rehabilitation work, and I'm not surprised. God bless you. You're trying to avoid sinkholes and collapsing pipes and all of that. You had been quoted as saying, as the Macomb County Public Works Commissioner, Candace Miller, that you lost about an inch and a half of the concrete pipe that was just eaten away.
10: Yeah, that's what happens with, now in this case, of course, we're not talking about fresh water, drinking water, but the wastewater. So, you know, it agitates, right? It's flowing, it's agitating, and as that's happening, it releases an element called H2S, which is hydrogen sulfide. And this is something that is really severely degrades concrete. And, of course, all these old sewer pipes are all made out of concrete. So, yeah, we're in the midst of, I've actually spent now about $100 million rehabilitating our major interceptor in Macomb County over the last 10 years since we had that sinkhole. On 15 Mile, the thing runs all the way up 15 Mile. And this last stretch that we're doing is from Grosbeck to Gratiot. So, I mean, there's a lot of pipe down there. And if you looked at the pictures, you'd have nightmares. there's nothing magical about this. You need to get into your underground. You have to inspect it. You have to put together a capital improvements plan. And then you have to work the plan. I mean, within your budget, of course, you can't just say, okay, here's $100 million. But we've been very successful, fortunately, in raising a lot of money. And most of this has been paid for by federal dollars, state dollars, county dollars. So we've had great partnerships. And then we didn't have to pass this stuff along to the ratepayers. But it has to be fixed or you can have another sinkhole. So, you know, that's my job. And it's what we're trying to do so people don't have to worry about that. We're just taking care of business.
9: You take your business very seriously, and I don't want it to slip by what you just said. That work will not result in a sewer rate increase. This steel-reinforced concrete pipe, known as the 15-mile interceptor, there's been severe corrosion from that sewer gas that maybe people didn't even know about when these things were put in. The gas, the hydrogen sulfide, that is created by turbulence of the sanitary sewage flow. What products are they using now, 50 years later, if not the concrete pipes, or is that still the go-to material, the concrete pipes?
10: Well, it depends on what kind of pipe you're putting in. Now, for all of this, I just told you, we did all of this rehabilitation and relining of the pipe along 15 Mile. In those sections, we are using, we call them sticks, so we put in 20-foot or 10-foot sticks all the way along of Hobas, H-O-B-A-S, which is a sort of a, it's like a polyamyl, it's like a polymer type of a thing. It's very thick, it's completely impervious, and they tell you that its life expectancy is like into infinity. You know, I'm not sure about that, but
9: oh boy,
10: it's way better than concrete, and that's one of the things that we look for every day, because we're spending a lot of money in our department, and I want people to have a high degree of confidence that we're not just rat-holing their money, you know, to get through the next 5 or 10 years, that we're doing this, you know, generationally, so that our children and our grandchildren don't have to worry about this for quite a long time.
9: And, Madam Commissioner,
10: we're so good about that.
9: Well, we know how good you are at doing what you do, and we know that's what your aim is. Macomb County Public Works Commissioner Candace Miller just had a birthday not too long ago, big celebration at Palazzo Grande or Grande. And I can tell you from my personal experience, seeing her, speaking with her, you look great, and it looks like you feel great. And I hope that's true. Thanks for being with us again.
10: Thanks so much, Paul W. Appreciate it.
9: Candace Miller with Paul W. Smith on WJR.
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0: I'm Ann Thomas. Congratulations to the 2026 Women Who Lead class. Mary Buchzeiger, Chief Executive Officer of Lucerne International, credits her parents for showing her the way in the business world.
2: It definitely formed me, and I learned a great work ethic. I was running a second shift after cheerleading practice in high school, packaging parts.
0: Special thanks to University of Michigan Health, Von Voigtlander Women's Hospital, for supporting Women Who Lead. I'm Ann Thomas. Congratulations to the 2026 Women Who Lead class. Dr. Susie Siegel, President and CEO of Walsh College, says what you study matters.
11: You may have a love of art, a love of music, right? A love of creative writing. You can nurture all of that by learning the business side of it.
0: Special thanks to University of Michigan Health, Von Voigtlander Women's Hospital, for supporting Women Who Lead.
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14: The summit's over. Now, the hard part. I'm Carmen Roberts, Fox News. President Trump and China's President Xi are hailing the two-day Beijing summit as a success. Trump telling reporters on Air Force One,
15: amazing period of time. President Xi's an incredible guy.
14: That statement on White House video, though, does not reveal the stark difference in what success means to each side.
16: There's also a lot of talk about what will come next in terms of business deals. In terms of foreign policy, which I think is what's dominating out of this, the president made it quite clear that China saw Taiwan as the number one issue on its agenda. And the president saying he made no firm commitments one way or the other about how the U.S. would act in the future if, and that's the big if at this point, of course, China were to act on Taiwan.
14: Fox's Mark Meredith. The Justice Department stated in a court filing today it plans to seek the death penalty for the man charged with killing of two Israeli embassy staff members in Washington outside a Jewish museum. Elias Rodriguez faces federal hate and murder charges in the killing of Yaron Leshinsky and Sarah Milgram last May. Tennessee's only Democrat in Congress ends his re-election bid after the state redrew districts to favor Republicans. Congressman Steve Cohen calls it the toughest decision he's made since taking office.
17: I don't want to quit. I'm not a quitter. But these districts were drawn to beat me. They were drawn to defeat me.
18: The 76-year-old has served for almost two decades in Congress. Rep. Cohen's decision, a day after a judge denied a temporary restraining order request to block Tennessee's new maps, with several other court battles over redistricting pending. Jeff Manasso, Fox News.
14: And stocks sliding across the board after investors did not see any major tech deals from the U.S.-China summit. The Dow down 519 points. Crude oil is jumping. U.S. crude up 4% at $105 a barrel. 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
0: I'm Ann Thomas. Congratulations to the 2026 Women Who Lead class. Christine Keenel, Haven of Oakland County president and CEO, says domestic violence is a big problem in many communities.
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1: 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There are newscasters, and then there are opinion casters, and no one better than WJR All Talk's Kevin Dietz and JR Afternoon's Ryan Ermani. Marie Osborne in for Ryan today, as you're on your way to making each and every day count. Each day is a gift, and thanks for choosing to really be an important part of the best and brightest audience in all of radio. That goes for any show you listen to, not just ours, but we thank you for listening to ours along the way. And as Kim would remind us, QTR, nobody knows how much time, quality time remaining we have, so bear that in mind. Don't forget Chuck and Ken, I love them. We're going to be with the Inside Outside guys tomorrow for yet another generous Victor's Home Solutions roof giveaway. The Inside Outside guys on from 10 to noon, and they've asked me to do a segment with them maybe near that end of noon, and then we'll be on noon to 1 with a special Paul W. Smith show as we continue here, doing our best to be the greatest we can to be coming to you and bringing you information and entertainment absolutely free of charge. I mentioned the team, Mike Parsons, Danielle Mason, Rich Luzinski. But along with that, on Fridays, I like to mention, of course, Rieger's here. Rieger Reviews at Dave Rieger. Marie Osborne helps us out during the week. Ray Templin has been pushed into service. And, of course, our fearless leader, Ann Thomas, and my fearless leader, Kim Smith. Lovely Kim. Hey, I get this nice thing from a woman named Lynn Atzinger. She calls it Fun Fact Friday.
2: Oh, right. The debut was last week.
1: Yeah. And I'm happy to get it. And this is astonishing. She points out, you know how people flash the V sign? Seems like the Japanese kids mostly, but a lot of
2: the
1: people
2: peace
1: still
2: sign?
1: Do. Oh, don't do it like that.
2: Why?
1: Listen to this. Flashing the V sign, victory, peace sign, whatever you want to call it, or pointing at the camera can clearly expose your index and middle fingerprints to the lens, as you just did. Don't do that. You just did it again.
2: I know. Well, you know what, though? I'm broke, so if you steal my identity, that's your own fault. But
1: if they can give you a better identity.
2: Yeah.
1: So they.
2: I'm just trying to see.
1: Danielle's got both up, and she's doing it the right way. And the reason they say that is, believe
2: it
1: or not,
2: doing it the gangsta way.
1: Digital forensics and cybersecurity experts confirm that hackers can now reconstruct your fingerprint from a high-resolution photograph. They can use specialized software or AI to extract the ridges and loops from the visible fingerprint, recreate a digital copy, and fabricate a fake physical print. What the?
2: Wow.
1: So now you have to think, if you're a peace sign giver, you have to do it with your digits facing you. Don't let them read your stuff.
2: Right. So I guess they could frame you for a crime or something.
1: They're going to recreate your fingernails, and right. Then we're going to be told we just can't hold up our hands ever.
2: Right. So not even a thumbs up. Don't even get me started on a thumbs up.
1: Yeah. Well, they can get that too. I don't know what they can do with it. I can tell you where they should stick it. The sun, did you know this? The sun makes a tremendous amount of noise?
2: No, but I would imagine if in space in a vacuum, you might not be able to hear that noise.
1: That's
2: very well.
1: That is correct. You can't hear it.
2: I stole the identity of Bill Nye the Science Guy. That's how I know that.
1: Well, good job on that. Yeah. All right. Keith Newell weighing in. He says, this is why I always wear gloves.
2: That's not suspicious. Sir, it's July.
1: In the August, it looks bad, Keith. It just does. Hey, how about this? I get a message that FedEx tried to deliver something, and they'll try again tomorrow. I was home when they said they were trying to deliver.
2: Were you on the air?
1: Drives me crazy.
2: Yeah.
1: I don't know. I don't know what time it was.
2: Yeah.
1: But it just bothers me when things like that happen. Delivery should not be so very difficult, you know?
2: Right. It's like you have to, it's like the old, we'll be there between 6 and 12 a.m. or whatever.
1: Well, the people that advertise with me pretty much live up to what they say, which is always the way it seemed to me that they did, but I don't know. I don't like it when somebody says they're going to... Well, of course I don't like it when somebody says they're going to be there.
2: Oh, yeah.
1: And they're not there.
2: Especially if you're waiting around all day and you can't start your day until whatever you ordered shows up.
1: Yeah. It's annoying. And that's why in the couple of commercials I talk about people doing what they say, showing up when they say they will.
2: Right.
1: It matters a lot, frankly. I'm looking for something I can't find on my phone. What a surprise. Well, that's unfortunate. Okay. Anyway, so I'm happy that Lynn Atzinger sends this thing. She talks about an adult elephant's molar teeth. How much do you think an elephant's tooth weighs?
2: What's the, I've given it no thought. I'm going to guess... five pounds off the top of my head.
1: That is an excellent guess.
2: Are you serious? Now, that was a pure guess.
1: An adult elephant's molar tooth typically weighs 5 to 9 pounds.
2: Oh, my.
1: Massive brick-sized teeth used for grinding tough vegetation, and they're replaced maybe 6 times throughout the elephant's lifetime.
2: Wow. So, unlike people, we've got our baby teeth and adult teeth. They've got multiple sets of teeth.
1: Several elephant teeth.
2: Yeah.
1: This is interesting. You might think of the people who started Blockbuster Videos being pretty bright, and they were, obviously. They revolutionized home entertainment by replacing the mom-and-pop rental shops with a massive computerized inventory. Bright blue and yellow stores. They were founded in 1985, grew to 9,000 stores at its 2004 peak, largely driven by $800 million in annual late fees.
2: What a time.
1: So, late fees. So, I helped them grow. But here's the mistake they made. They famously or infamously declined to buy Netflix for $50 million.
2: Wow.
1: In the year 2000. They had the money. $50 million. What is Netflix worth today? How many billions of dollars?
2: I mean, that many times over.
1: Wow. So meanwhile, there's one Blockbuster location still open in Bend, Oregon.
2: Mm-hmm.
1: And it's apparently... It's because in Bend, Oregon, they haven't heard that the other Blockbusters are gone. I don't know what it is.
3: Hey, it's a great Blockbuster. I've been there.
1: Oh, you have?
3: Mm-hmm.
1: Good for you.
2: They don't have internet out there, so they have to use...
1: Did they offer you, like, free lunch or dinner when you walked in? Hey, look, someone's here!
3: No, they were just excited to see us.
1: Someone under 50's here! All right.
2: I miss that feeling of walking into a video store and... just smelling the videotapes and all the possibilities.
1: I love the smell of videotapes in the morning. Oh, wait, that's not what the line was. Mike Rogers, Army veteran, businessman, Trump-endorsed candidate for U.S. Senate, leading the pack in a new poll, leads all three Democrat opponents in a second poll this week. Mike has the momentum. I see that in my pile. The Trump-Xi summit ends on a cordial note. No breakthroughs announced, but, I mean, 200 Boeing planes is a pretty... If he just gets that, that's a pretty big deal.
2: Yeah, that's nice.
1: I don't know why the U.S. border chief abruptly resigned. That's just adding to their problems. Kevin Warsh confirmed to lead the Federal Reserve. Supreme Court allows abortion pill access by mail to continue. And the Washtenaw County Sheriff insists the joint found in an... in an SUV is not hers.
2: She was holding it for a friend.
1: Yeah, that's embarrassing. She didn't break any law one way or another.
2: Right.
1: Anyway, I don't know what the story is on that. And Super Bowl 2027 date could benefit U.S. employees. What's that quickly?
2: Because the day after is President's Day. So.
1: Oh, so people don't have to call in sick.
2: Right.
1: And so lie.
2: That, right. This might be a... This might be a new thing here. We might have found a solution to the debate over whether Super Bowl should be on Saturday or Super Bowl Monday should be a holiday.
1: Yeah, it should be on Saturday, I think. But this one we get a bye or a pass. 114, right. Relentless Positive Radio, Focus with Paul W. Smith and the team as we continue on WJR. I just saw a note from our good friend, Tricia Keith, the president and CEO of Blue Cross Blue Shield of Michigan. She, too, like many of us, are excited about the Sandy Beru Oz 2026 Mackinac Policy Conference. And you have to know that the Blue Cross Blue Shield of Michigan is the diamond sponsor. And they're very excited to be there, and we're excited to have her on our show and all of that that's coming up. They just won another award, too. And I'll tell you more about that coming up. But I do want to mention something that's important to remember, that throughout the course of our lives, we all have those people who we can count on, people who would drop everything and rush to help us if we have a challenge to overcome. And I guess you would say that's the textbook definition of dependability. 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
5: I'm Ann Thomas. Congratulations to the 2026 Women Who Lead class. Dr. Susie Siegel, President and CEO of Walsh College, says no matter what you do, learn the business side of things.
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0: Kick back with Lomas Brown and Anthony Bellino. 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
5: I'm Ann Thomas. Congratulations to the 2026 Women Who Lead class. Christine Keenel, Haven of Oakland County President and CEO, says the goal is to help domestic abuse victims build a new life.
10: We work with the prosecutor's office. We also work with other nonprofits that help provide wraparound services so people can really go from being a victim to a survivor.
5: Special thanks to University of Michigan Health, Von Voigtlander Women's Hospital, for supporting Women Who Lead.
1: Well, it's always nice to see who is listening, and we always appreciate you listening in. And you're joined by the likes of Sheriff Michael Bouchard, who, responding to my story just now, Mike Parsons, about the elephant teeth. Listen to this little factoid. And I think he went with Pam, his wife. I think they went on a safari years ago, but, and he says about the elephant teeth, here's a really crazy thing about elephants. Once they go through their cycle of replacement teeth, they often die because they can no longer eat.
2: That's sad.
1: Their teeth are gone and they can't eat and they die as a result, which is why they get like six of them.
2: Right.
1: So cats have nine lives, elephants have six.
2: Right, and they can't just, have like a protein shake like
1: no,
2: people.
1: And when the dentist tried to give them dentures, the dentists were killed. But right. Other than that.
2: Well, they didn't
1: go give them dentures. I'm not doing that.
2: They didn't like the price.
1: Well, the price, too, was probably pretty high. All right. Patrick Wright is going, what am I doing? What show is this? Who am I on with right now? Well, Patrick J. Wright is Vice President, Legal Affairs, the Mackinac Center for Public Policy, and the Michigan Court of Claims has granted a preliminary injunction in the Mackinac Center Legal Foundation's lawsuit challenging hidden earmarks in the state budget process. And Patrick, it wouldn't happen without you, once again, and the Mackinac Center for Public Policy. Welcome.
11: Thanks for having me.
1: This case could have some major implications for Michigan budget earmarks. So tell me, what's going on here?
11: Well, in the last 5 years, there's been over $3 billion worth of earmarks that we think were unconstitutional. We sued about just two of them in order to make the suit work, and the Court of Claims said that we were correct. So we're very hopeful that the taxpayers have just gotten a big win and that we won't be dealing with billions of dollars of illegal earmarks anymore.
1: Explain that to people. The point is, it's what happens, I mean, in the simplest way that I can, and I'm a simpleton, so, is we didn't have to say, when I said I was a simpleton, Patrick. I know that we may always agree on things. But anyway, you can't, people, what they're doing now is they're hiding money for other things in bills. That's what the earmarks are. And you're saying wisely, you can't get money hidden in there for, say, I'll use another place, Duluth, and then make everybody pay for it when it's only for Duluth.
11: Right. The Constitution prohibits these kind of local spending items unless both two-thirds of the House and two-thirds of the Senate vote for them. And so how they would get around this is that they would create this subterfuge of saying in a town of 100,000 to 101,000 people, in a county of 800,000 to 801,000 people, for place X, we're going to give them this amount of money. And they would say, well, that's not for a local purpose because anybody could do that. They just have to meet those geographic parameters. And the court said, no, you're just trying to work your way around this constitutional prohibition and you're trying to bring money back home to your district and you haven't met the constitutional threshold. Knock it off. And we're hopeful that that will continue to stick and that it will make it a lot harder in the future for state money to be spent on local matters. Every dollar that gets spent on somebody's home district is something that where we can't fix what is perhaps statewide issues, perhaps, you know, dealing with university funding or the state highway system or paying down pension debts or things of that nature because somebody wants a swimming pool built in their district.
1: Well, I tell you, it's not always comfortable to have something like this happen. For example, in part of this that you're fighting, the Michigan 2025 budget provided $1.5 million to privately owned Jimmy John's Field. And we love Jimmy John's Field and the guy behind it and everybody there. It's a wonderful story. And then $1 million to Jackson Field, I'm not as familiar with, which is run by a public entity owned by the city of Lansing. But as the Mackinac Center has put forward this compelling argument, the Michigan Constitution says what it says and requires that any public funding for, quote, local or private purposes, as you pointed out, Patrick, must be approved by two-thirds of all lawmakers. And that was not the case. That's where the term earmarks come from.
11: Correct. And so these can be done if there's wide agreement. But one of the major concerns, and this thing's been in the Constitution for over 100 years. But one of the main concerns is, you know, recently we had one party in control, and they spent about 90% of the earmarks for their own people. And so, you know, by doing this, the hope is that unless there's a gigantic bipartisan consensus that we need a lot of local spending, that we will keep earmarks out of our budget.
1: I know the Mackinac Center has long questioned the earmark process. Obviously, you're celebrating the injunction. We wish you well. I see in the story that two earmarks added to a state budget in 2022 resulted in criminal charges in the last year?
11: Yeah, there was a earmark for a cultural center, and the woman in charge of it, and I'm always scared to pronounce her last name. It's Faye Boudin.
1: Baydoun, you're talking about?
11: Baydoun, that's who I'm talking about. Thank you.
1: Oh, that was an earmark?
11: That was an earmark. And so that was a $4 million earmark, if I remember correctly. It might have been a higher amount. And obviously it's turned into a very ugly situation for the MEDC may still be charged, though some people there.
1: Well, it was actually a $20 million grant to be an international business accelerator, and it turned out apparently, allegedly, not to be that at all.
11: Correct. And so one of the things that's happened recently, and Speaker Hall led some of this process, was that he's now asking that earmarks be done before the budget gets voted on. So you have to have the earmark, and people have to be able to review it, which is an improvement. But that's a determination that the House does year by year, or the Senate does, you know, if they agree to it, and that's not a constitutional provision. And so we would like there just to be less earmarks, period. And if they want to improve the process for making sure that these things are properly vetted and we don't have more situations where we've got a $20 million grant leading to 16 criminal charges, then, you know, we would have that as well. So both are improvements. One of them is constitutional and can't ever be waived by the legislature.
1: Patrick J. Wright, Vice President, Legal Affairs for the Mackinac Center for Public Policy. Thanks for setting the record straight and helping us understand what's going on behind the scenes. We appreciate you.
11: Thank you. Thanks for having me on.
1: It's my pleasure. We continue in Focus with Paul W. Smith on WJR, and it's coming up. Rieger reviews it. Stay with us. How's your back? How's your knee? How's your sciatica? 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I just spoke to Dr. Saul Kogan last night at the Nerve and Disc Institute, and he's thrilled that he can help you get outside and enjoy your favorite activities with his non-surgical, non-invasive treatments for severe and chronic back, neck, and knee pain. 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
14: I'm Ann Thomas. Congratulations to the 2026 Women Who Lead class. Dr. Susie Siegel, President and CEO of Walsh College, says what you study matters.
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14: 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I'm Ann Thomas. Congratulations to the 2026 Women Who Lead class. 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
16: There's 100,000 calls for service in one city. 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
29: Not my garage sale. Renee Vitale, who does traffic for us in the morning, her garage sale, she's just letting me rent some space.
1: Well, this is way too complicated to get into now and not cut into your time for your actual new job. Which isn't so new anymore, but it's a great job. Yeah. So I'm not going to ask any further details on how Dave Rieger somehow gets out of coming into the studio because of Rene Vitale's garage sale. This is getting crazy. All kinds of firsts for me, and I've been here 50 years. All right, Dave, let's talk about, well, first of all, review the garage sale. Has it been going well? Should we all jump in the car and get over there? What's going on?
29: I have to tell you, I am shocked at least the stuff that I have sold. It's been very profitable. It's crazy how we're talking old books. They're selling old books. It is 2026, right? Shot glasses, my shot glass collection, which is now dwindling, and my mom's old costume jewelry. It's done very well. It's very interesting.
1: I'm very happy. Can you give us an address on where the garage sale is taking place?
4: Well, it's somebody's house, so yeah, I don't know if house, we should.
1: Okay, all right, whatever. Yeah.
29: But anyway, let's just say,
1: Mike, does that mean you don't want to give the address on the air? Our listeners may want to know if some people are devoted garage sale.
29: We'll just say that.
1: Okay, all right. Let's get to work here. Obsession in theaters. What do you think?
29: I got to tell you, this movie going in, based off of just watching the trailer, I thought, come on, this is just another one of those horror movies, but. This movie was really, really good. It tells the story of a kid named Bear. He's deeply infatuated with his longtime childhood friend and coworker, Nikki. But he's too kind of, you know, shy to really tell her how he feels. So he goes into a novelty shop and buys something called a one-wish willow, which gives you one wish. And the one wish is he wants her to become in love with him and infatuated with him more than anyone else in the world. Unfortunately, things go south because she becomes obsessed in a bad way, and it's not good.
1: So do not pick up a one-wish willow if you see one at their garage sale today. Let's listen to Obsession.
0: Have you ever actually, like, flirted with Nikki?
2: I'm gonna go get some chops.
0: I'll come with you if she means this much to you. And I know she does. Say, Nikki, I think we should grab a drink sometime. Nikki, wait. I was going to ask you,
2: What?
0: I lost my train of thought.
2: Hi.
0: Good night. What else?
3: Why? One wish, Willow. You only get one wish. I wish Nikki Freeman loved me more than anyone in the entire world.
1: Okay, that doesn't hold my attention at all. So oh, it's not over? Oh, jeez.
29: It starts to get a little bit crazy.
1: Yeah, it seems to be going. Their promo's longer than the movie should be. So, what did you give Obsession? How many
29: Whoopi Goldberg? I'm going to tell you, I really love this movie. I thought it was great. It took me in different directions. I'm going to give it 3.5 Wigglies. It was very good. Wow. You might not think from the trailer that it has anything to offer, but it is crazy. It's really good.
1: Okay, 3.5 Wigglies for Obsession in the theaters. Now, if you're staying home, you want to watch on Netflix, I got to believe this one's good. Marty, Life is Short. Let's listen.
6: I'll tell you something about Marty. Let's say you're going to host a dinner party, and you invite Marty.
7: I loved you in Home Alone. You're wonderful.
6: And then it turns out Marty can't come. You cancel the party.
8: In this business, in the world of comedy, there's nobody faster.
9: You used to do circus work. I was a freak for a while.
8: There's nobody smarter.
9: Just because the eyes are so dull doesn't mean that there's not a machinery of wheels clicking away.
8: There's nobody funnier.
10: Say something funny.
9: Jim, you know the guy.
11: I feel like he could improvise to eternity, couldn't he?
1: Well, I mean, what's not to like about Martin Short?
29: Oh, this movie was very well, this documentary, very well done. What I did not know is that he started out as pre-med and then shifted over to comedy. He's been in, you know, so many famous movies, obviously, Three Amigos, Father of the Bride, Only Murders in the Building, which is his most recent thing that he's done with Steve Martin and Selena Gomez. He's had some tragedy in his life.
1: Oh, my gosh. But, he had so much tragedy in his life, he joked that when he was growing up, they had the funeral home on speed dial at his house.
29: Yes. Yeah.
1: But imagine his bedside manner had he become a doctor.
29: I think it would have been great, because most doctors don't have any sort of personality. He would have been wonderful.

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1: This is a big, there's a big explanation due on this one, but there it is. Thank you very much. You always do a great job. Dave Rieger with Rieger Reviews It. 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They're the best. We continue in Focus at 1:45 on WJR. 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
10: 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We've got a wreck on I-696 westbound after the lodge that's blocking both of your shoulders. M14 northbound between Miller Road and US 23 looking a bit sluggish. A disabled vehicle blocks your two right lanes on I-94 westbound at the Lodge. Your stop and go from Mount Elliott Street there. And we still have some slowdowns on I-94 eastbound between I-96 and Van Dyke. Now WJR Weather First from the Weather Channel. Partly cloudy today, a high of 71. A few passing clouds for tonight. We'll drop down to 55. Morning thunderstorms for Saturday. Cloudy skies in the afternoon with a high of 78. A mix of sun and clouds Sunday with a high near 80. Right now, mostly cloudy and 63 degrees. I'm Rich Luzenski, WJR Traffic and Weather First.
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12: All right, it's been big news around here that once again we have the population in Detroit growing, but it's a national news story, and we're thrilled that it is. Fox News correspondent, WJR contributor extraordinaire, Jeff Manasso is here, and we're pretty excited about our population growth, Jeff.
13: Hey, my friend, happy Friday. It's great news. I mean, you're the latest census report showing large cities, by and large, people are leaving them. And they're going to smaller towns and places where there's more space and where, you know, living is more affordable. There's more housing stock. But from my numbers, what I'm seeing, a 0.8% increase last year and the third straight year of people moving into Detroit. I mean, that means something. That's huge. And, you guys are moving up in the big world too.
12: Yeah.
13: 26th most populous city in the
12: U.S. What is it again?
13: 26th.
12: Okay. Well, and we've given a lot of credit for, and credit is due to Mike Duggan, who's no longer mayor, but now running for governor in the great state of Michigan as an independent. And he cut this, he staved off nearly seven decades of decline.
13: Yeah.
12: So that's a big deal.
13: Yeah, I mean, anybody who's been to Detroit in the last 5 years, 10 years, 15, 20 years, you can, I mean, it's noticeable. Even if you don't live there, you can tell that that the city's improved. And, economically, politically, all that stuff, I'll leave that stuff to the pundits, but even just the visual, for people like me that are rarely there, but every couple of years, you can tell that there's some huge, huge improvements, particularly down near the ballparks in that whole area.
12: Jeff Manasso, Fox News correspondent, WJR contributor, who didn't do well? What big city we would certainly know did poorly in this information?
13: Yeah, New York City was the biggest loser this is all U.S. Census numbers, with over 12,000 people fleeing the city between 2024 and 2025, according to their census, or according to their information, followed by L.A., Dallas, Boston, San Francisco. Memphis lost about 4,700 residents. And this is, topping the list of where people were going. And Texas really dominated. Their fastest growing cities and small towns, places like Salina and Princeton and other areas around Dallas-Fort Worth. Dallas itself in that list is one of the biggest losers, but Houston, suburban Houston as well. Again, more Americans are moving to the outer suburbs, they're looking for affordability. They're looking for housing and a good place to raise their kids.
12: Which is no surprise then why New York City, L.A., and San Francisco especially have lost numbers. We've made it national news. Detroit continues now 3 years in a row to have growth, which is, considering we lost residents for nearly seven decades. Thanks for carrying the torch for us. Jeff Manasso, Fox News correspondent, WJR contributor. We appreciate it, Jeff.
13: Have a great weekend, my friend.
12: You have a great weekend as well. We're certainly hoping our Pistons start the weekend off right tonight in Cleveland. Tomorrow, be tuned in. I hope you can. I am thrilled to be with Chuck and Ken, the inside-outside guys, at the Victor's Home Solutions roof giveaway, the very generous roof giveaway. That's tomorrow. The inside-outside guys from 10 to noon. I will follow them from noon to 1, and certainly looking forward to that. Thanks to the team. Mike Parsons, Daniel Mason, Rich Luzinski, Dave Rieger, Marie Osborne, Ray Templin, Ann Thomas, and my Kim Smith. And especially to you, if it's your birthday, happy birthday to you. I told you we'll always try to wish you a happy birthday. And be here and tuned in all week and all weekend long. Hey, Mike, I got a quick one for you, if you're still there.
14: Yeah, Mike. Go ahead.
12: You know, I used to think orthopedic shoes were overrated.
14: Yeah.
12: But I stand corrected. That's a little humor for our friend Norm Johnson and his lovely wife, Kathy, who've gone on a number of cruises with us. Norm Johnson owns a little shoe store. I wish I had the name right in front of me. I don't. But Norm Johnson, wife, Kathy, I thought he'd get a kick out of that. He's a great shoe guy who saved me once with my feet. Go Pistons! Have a great weekend. We'll look forward to being with you Monday. Regards, Paul W. Smith.
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19: Lloyd Jackson.
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17: 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In a town built on grit, there's one voice that cuts through the noise. 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Fearless, unfiltered, and impossible to ignore. 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
21: A mistrial in Manhattan. I'm Carmen Roberts, Fox News. Harvey Weinstein's rape retrial ended in mistrial today after the jury deadlocked in the closely watched case that another jury failed to decide last year. While the former Hollywood mogul has been convicted of other sex crimes on the East and West Coast, and remains behind bars, this mistrial leaves the New York rape charge in limbo after three trials. The majority male Manhattan jury had been weighing whether Weinstein raped Jessica Mann in 2013. President Trump says he's returning from China with his pockets full after a two-day summit with President Xi. Fox's Alexandria Hoff has more from the White House.
22: That alongside those top business leaders that he took this trip with, preliminary economic commitments have been made.
23: President Xi's an incredible guy. Trade deals, including over 200 planes from Boeing.
22: That's on top of purchasing more U.S. soybeans and U.S. energy exports. Now, China needs other oil options right now, given the U.S. conflict with Iran. President Trump saying his counterpart voiced frustration with Iran effectively blocking the Strait of Hormuz, but that the president did not ask for help from his counterpart because, as he said, we don't need it. Now, Taiwan seems to have been President Xi's priority in all this. President Trump says he did not make any concessions there.
21: As President Trump flies home to the U.S., attention turns back to Iran. And during the summit, the president suggested that he and Xi saw eye to eye on Iran, noting that Beijing agreed that ship traffic through the Strait of Hormuz should be free and that Tehran should never get a nuclear weapon. Indiana Supreme Court denies Planned Parenthood's petition to review its challenge to the state's abortion law.
24: Planned Parenthood's lawsuit requested broader access to abortions, medical exemptions, and to block the state's hospital-only requirement.
21: Fox's Jeff Manasso reporting. 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
10: 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That's the Weingarts way. We still have that wreck on I-696 westbound after the Lodge. That's blocking both of your shoulders. Some stop and go on M14 northbound between Miller Road and US 23. And steer clear of a disabled vehicle blocking your right lane on I-94 westbound at the Lodge. That's causing slow traffic from Mount Elliott Street. Now WJR Weather First from the Weather Channel. Partly cloudy today, a high of 71. A few passing clouds for tonight, a low of 55. Morning thunderstorms for Saturday. Cloudy skies in the afternoon with a high of 78. A mix of sun and clouds Sunday with a high near 80. Right now, mostly cloudy, 66 degrees. I'm Rich Luzenski, WJR Traffic and Weather First.
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26: How did I lose weight? And I did. Lean, right here. I did. I love this stuff. 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I'm up at like 2:35. 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I never minded being 2:35, but you know what minded? 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
0: It's finally Friday. Welcome back, and we're glad you could join us for another JR Afternoon. I'm Marie Osborne, in for Ryan Armani. He's got a few days off. I'll be with you during that time, hopefully being able to fill his big shoes. We had a good time yesterday. Lots to talk about. More to talk about today. We'd like to keep it a little lighter on Friday, of course, if we can at all possibly can do that. 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Hi, everybody. Glad you could join us today. And alongside, as we always have today, we have Beth Ann Long, our producer, and Danielle Mason, our engineer. Hello, ladies. Happy Friday. I think everybody's ready this week, right?
1: I'm ready for the weekend.
0: Danielle, I know you are.
3: I am ready.
0: Yep. Ari, what are you doing this weekend? Anything you can share with the class?
3: I have 3 birthday parties tomorrow. And
0: Different people.
3: Yes.
0: Oh, okay.
3: And they're all older people too. This is a very big age range. There's my best friend and her mom. They share a birthday party.
0: How cool is that?
3: One of my other friends, his birthday party is happening. He always does a tournament with the little bags and the cornhole tournament. And then it's my mom's best friend's husband's birthday, 80th birthday.
0: So you get to celebrate all of this stuff.
3: Yes, I also have to find time to celebrate my boyfriend's birthday, which
0: is
3: we'll get there.
0: Has it passed?
3: It's on Monday.
0: Oh, it's on Monday.
3: And
0: oh,
3: he's
0: yeah.
3: upset that birthday Saturday is what he's calling it, is taken up by other birthdays.
0: No, no, it's a birthday marathon, sir.
3: Ah, this is ridiculous.
0: Do you have to buy presents for everybody?
3: No, I'm not going to do that.
0: Yeah, I know. You know what? Birthdays or presents, it puts such pressure on everything. And I do love buying them. Don't get me wrong. I really like, sometimes I'll be out and I'll see something. I gotta get that for so and so. But it just puts such pressure. And besides, you know, like for the person who's turning 80, they just want to see you. They don't want a present.
3: Yeah.
0: Right?
3: I don't know if he wants to even see me, but I was invited.
0: But you'll be there. He'll be there. Well, it sounds like a lot of fun. Bethy Ann, what are you doing this weekend?
1: Tonight, my boyfriend and I are going to the Tigers game, and we'll be watching the Pistons on our phone.
0: What is Bethy Ann, the sports nut, going to do at a ball game when there's a playoff game,
1: exactly.
0: A must-win playoff game for
1: exactly.
0: the Pistons? Yes.
1: And then I don't think we have anything really planned tomorrow. I think we're just going to go outside, find something to do, but then we plan to go to Flower Day Sunday morning.
0: Oh, then, you are, huh?
1: Yeah. And then okay. I can't really plan anything else for Sunday because if we win tomorrow, I will be at LCA on Sunday. So.
0: Oh, yeah. Oh, yeah. That's, well, let's hope for that, okay?
1: Fingers crossed.
0: Yeah, let's hope so. I know that you had a little gardening expedition a couple of weeks ago, and I just wondered how that went.
1: It went good. Our grass is coming in, and we didn't hurt each other working in the backyard together.
0: Test so, of a relationship.
1: It definitely was. I think we have our assigned roles done pretty well.
0: Okay, because I was going to say, when you have sharp tools in your hands, and you know there's stuff to be done, that can get a little dicey.
1: That can get a little dicey.
0: Tomorrow night we have the Michigan Association of Broadcasters has their gala in Detroit, so we're all going to that. Members of the staff here are going to be going to that. You know, which reminds me, Beth Ann, I got to send you can help me out with this. I got to send Dave Rieger because he's coming because he won a best of. For his movie reviews. He's coming with us this year. We're thrilled. I just got to remember to tell him that it is a dress-up event. So remind me to
1: No Broncos
0: him.
1: Clothes for him.
0: No. Just remind. In fact, I walked in the studio and I thought, I got to text Dave. So if he's not listening, I got to text him. Anyway, we're glad he's coming. We're all just a group of us are going to go and collect the awards. WJR proudly does very well at these things, so we're very happy about that. We get to see other people in the industry, in the market, so that's kind of nice. And then, like you, Beth Ann, on Sunday, I'm hoping to get some work done outside. I'm late kind of getting some of our plants in, into the boxes and so on. It's always a really big thing at our house. Well, for me, my husband doesn't do any of the flowers. He does do the gardening, like the tomato plants and some of the stuff we have in there. But I do pretty much everything else. And then I do a lot of ordering around, if you could only imagine that.
1: Oh,
0: so.
1: Of course.
0: Yeah, this has to be moved. This has to be dug out. Yeah, it's amazing. To get all that stuff done. Let me tell everyone what's going on this weekend. So Beth Ann already mentioned one thing here. Eastern Market is going to welcome thousands of visitors on Sunday. Over 150 vendors scheduled to be on hand for the annual Flower Day. Now, we talked to somebody from the Eastern Market yesterday talking about how great this event is. Also, keep in mind that in addition to Flower Day on Sunday, there's the Tuesday Flower Days. They're scheduled for May 19th and the 26th as well. So just go to their website, Eastern Market, and you'll find all the info there that you need. I think she said the Flower Day is from 7 a.m. until 3 p.m. or was it 5 p.m.? I couldn't remember, but you can check that out on their website. Also, if you're so inclined, the annual Motor City Comic Con opens. It's open today. It's on a 3-day run at Novi's Vibe Credit Union Showplace. And among the stars scheduled to appear are William Shatner, who is just awesome. He's in his 90s. I had a chance to interview him here. I think it was one of these shows that I sat in to do. And I'm telling you, he is sharp and funny and witty. Interesting and interested. He's just a a joy to behold. So William Shatner is going to be there, Selma Blair, Patrick Duffy, Kit Harington, Haley Atwell, Simon Pegg, and John Boyega. I'm sure, who is that, you guys? John Boyega. I know that name. I just don't know what he's done. So anyway, he's going to be at Comic-Con. Also, today is White Castle's Slider Day. Star Wars, I'm told. Star Wars. Thank you, Danielle. Today's White Castle Slider Day. You guys like sliders?
4: I'm getting into them.
0: Really?
4: Yeah, like I'm not really a burger person or like that.
0: Oh, you're not.
4: No, okay. But I've been dipping my toes in. I had a slider like 2 weeks ago.
1: I've never had White Castle.
0: You never had White Castle? No. Okay. I have to make an admission. Neither have I. So I've never had White Castle.
4: Oh my God, your butts are saying thank you. Thank you so much.
0: Oh, yeah. So Friday, May 15th, today, 105-year-old brand is offering them for free. No purchase necessary. Customers can get one of these original 2x2-inch hamburgers by using the code SLIDERDAY on the White Castle app. Okay, you got to use the app and you'll get a free one, SLIDERDAY, today. I'm not adverse to sliders, but I'm very partial, and I'm sure all the White Castle fans out there are just going to die when I say this. My favorite slider is the Hunter House in Birmingham. They're sliders. You guys ever had those?
4: Yeah, long, long time ago, though.
1: Yeah.
0: But, well, you guys don't really live out in that area, so no. That's, yeah, it's not, okay, you don't live out in that area. I do, and have for many years, and this is the biggest treat ever. It's awesome. It's great. They're relocated on Woodward Avenue now, and highly recommend, especially the French fries. The French fries are really awesome. So Slider Day. So why not celebrate anywhere, I guess? But if you're a White Castle fan, all you have to do, you get a free slider by texting, using the code Slider Day on the White Castle app. And that's how you can get a free slider today. All right. When we come back, interesting development in that missing, the case of the missing woman from Michigan in the Caribbean. Her boat, the boat that she had been on with her husband, it's been confiscated by the Coast Guard. So there's some developments in that story. We're going to talk about that when we come back right here on JR Afternoon.
26: How did I lose weight? And I did. Lean, right here. I did. I love this stuff. Listen, Brickhouse Nutrition been with me for a long time. So chatting with Miles, I'm up at like 235. 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
10: we still have that wreck blocking your right shoulder on I-696 westbound after the Lodge. Some stop and go on M14 northbound between Miller Road and US 23. And expect delays on I-94 eastbound between I-96 and Shane Street. Now WJR Weather First from the Weather Channel. Here's your forecast.
8: Clouds will increase today with a high of 71, then a low of 54 with a few clouds overnight. Windy tomorrow, rain will move in with a high in the low 80s, and a mix of clouds and sunshine Sunday with a high of 82. From the Weather Channel, I'm meteorologist Jeff Marr on 760 WJR, where Michigan comes to talk.
9: Coming up at 2 o'clock on JR Afternoon, the great Marie Osborne will be sitting in this chair, taking you from 2 to 4, delivering all of the day's top news stories. 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
0: Wasn't that nice of Ryan Armani doing a promo for us? Hope he's having a good time, having a few days off. He'll be back on Tuesday. Meanwhile, we're here keeping the seat warm for him. Some developments over the weekend, or actually in the last couple of days, the U.S. Coast Guard has taken possession of the sailboat that's owned by the American man whose wife disappeared in the Bahamas last month. This is according to officials in the Bahamas. And you'll remember this couple is from Onsted, Michigan, Lenawee County. The Hookers have been married for 25 years. They chronicled their travels through their videos on YouTube under the handle at the Sailing Hookers. Well, Lynette is missing. So the Coast Guard now has taken up this looking for clues in this case. And I have a little bit of audio here. This is with an interview with Brian Hooker. This was done, this happened April 4th. So this happened, this interview took place about a week or two after she disappeared. CBS did this interview, but here's what he had to say about his wife being missing.
11: I won't be able to stop looking. I'm going to need somebody with more authority to tell me to stop. I believe I've been told that people have lasted in the Bahamas after falling overboard for days and even weeks. My goal is to go back and speak with the Hopetown Fire and Rescue volunteers. They have been, I believe, still looking whenever they can.
0: A lot of us are following this story, and it kind of dropped out of the news. For a while there, it really was very hot and heavy. Every day you couldn't turn on the news without seeing something about this story. Well, now it's back in the news. And Bethann, I know you've been following this story as well. And this was an interesting development. It just seemed like this happened on April 4th, and they're just now getting to this, to the Coast Guard taking custody of their boat. And I just thought that was a little odd.
1: Yeah, I think it's odd, like, how long it's taken. It feels like it's kind of got put on, like, the back burner or something, or whatever was going on behind the scene.
0: Yeah, for sure. So, Brian Hooker told authorities in the Bahamas that his wife, she's 55, Lynette Hooker, vanished after she fell from the couple's dinghy on the evening of April 4th. They were traveling from Hopetown to Elbow Key. That's where they were going. They were in a dinghy. And he said they were in rough water and that she, quote, basically just bounced off the dinghy. That just doesn't seem, that just didn't sit well, that explanation, with a lot of people. The winds were at about 20 miles per hour that night. And interestingly enough, too, the daughter, Lynette Hooker's daughter, kind of got involved in this early on, and she did a couple of interviews. Here's what she had to say about her mother being missing.
13: Want a thorough investigation so we know all the facts and justice can be served if he did something.
0: So the U.S. Coast Guard said that the branch had opened a criminal investigation. Bethann, I'm assuming that they found something worth looking into here.
1: Yeah, like there's got to be something. They're not just going to charge you with something and want to like look into a criminal investigation unless there was actual evidence that they believe.
0: Yeah, a lead. You know, he was arrested and he was kept by the Bahamian police and questioned. And I would imagine they're going to look for inconsistencies in his story, like what doesn't add up. Like I told you, when he said this quote basically just bounced off the dinghy. A lot of people took exception to that, in that would have happened that way. There's no body here, so that's a big problem for any kind of criminal investigation. Is there digital evidence? They're going to look over these interviews with the police, but is there other digital evidence anywhere? I don't know. Do boats have, not doorbell cameras, because boats don't have doors necessarily, but, you know, kind of that kind of surveillance. I don't know. Do boats have that these days? I don't know.
1: Bethany, do you know? I honestly
0: don't know either.
1: I guess, like, I feel like some you could probably even, like, put your own, like, cameras on them.
0: Yeah. Yeah, for safety reasons. Well, I don't know. Is there, maybe there's something with that that we don't know. Something I found out today that I thought was very, very interesting, that the boat or the area in which this happened, the small channel, the water surrounding the Keys in this area is clear enough to see to the bottom. If you've ever been to the Caribbean, you know how beautifully clear the water is in most spots. But in this particular area, it is clear enough to see the bottom, sometimes as shallow as only 4 feet. Now, at high tide, the estimated water level is at about 10 feet, but basically it's usually less than that. You can see the bottom. The small channel between the two Ks, the two Keys, rather, is all kinds of activity taking place there. There are boaters in the area. They either are motoring through or they're dropping anchor. A lot of them will get out on their dinghies and they'll, you know, buzz around in the water in that area. Nearby where all of this happened is Tahiti Beach. And it's a big sandbar that features a floating bar when the weather conditions allow in this area. Now, this happened at night. So granted, maybe there weren't as many people in this area, but this is a very busy area. One of the witnesses in this area, one of the people who lives in this area, said, you can see land all the way, the whole time. Even if you fall overboard in pitch black, you can still see the lights from the shore. So I never knew that about this particular area. And looking at a map, you know, you can't really tell where, how close things are, how close land is. So I just thought that was interesting that they've done searches in this area. The officials say that these are recovery efforts that are happening in this area. These are not, they don't believe they're going to find her alive. At least that's what some of the authorities are saying in that area. By the way, Brian Hooker has come back to the United States, has come back to Michigan, from the best of my understanding. He did hire a lawyer locally. This family also had a long history, or a history, I should say, of family problems, if you will. The some of the neighbors, I think, I don't know, Bethany, maybe you had heard this as well, that some of the neighbors had reported that they had heard them arguing a lot, that they argued all the time. So it, and the daughter in this case also talked about how there were tensions between her mother and her stepfather.
1: Yeah, I've seen some stuff of that too, and I know that when they were doing this trip as well, like, they were documenting everything on, like, TikTok. So it makes me hope that the authorities will do kind of like what they did in the Gabby Petito case and, like, look back on footage that was posted.
0: Exactly. The Gabby Petito case is such a, because that case went unsolved for months, remember, for months. Yeah. and months. But it seemed to me that they had a little more evidence here. It just, unless they're just keeping everything so close to the vest and they're just not, you know, opening up anything. But there just seems to be so little evidence in this case. So, that's, you know, you just got to wonder how a person can go missing and there be no trace. And doesn't seem like the investigation is going very far. But again, I'm working on these stories my whole career. I know that sometimes there's a lot going on with law enforcement that they don't talk about. They don't even leak. They don't let you know about. So there may be something going on. But it's been since April 4th since she's been missing. Also, another big case that so many people have talked about, Nancy Guthrie. The 100th day, May 13th, that was on Wednesday, was, no, Tuesday, May 12th. The search reached its 100th day on Tuesday, May 12th. 100 days and still no sign of her. So these cases are just incredible. In today's day and age, with the kind of technology we have, where everybody knows everything at all times, that these cases remain like this. All right, when we come back, we're going to talk a little bit about preventing Chinese vehicles from coming to the United States. Is it really as good an idea as some people say it is? We'll talk about it when we come back.
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18: I'm Ann Thomas. Congratulations to the 2026 Women Who Lead class. Christine Keenel, Haven of Oakland County President and CEO, says the goal is to help domestic abuse victims build a new life.
19: We work with the prosecutor's office. We also work with other nonprofits that help provide wraparound services so people can really go from being a victim to a survivor.
18: Special thanks to University of Michigan Health, Von Voigtlander Women's Hospital, for supporting Women Who Lead. I'm Ann Thomas. Congratulations to the 2026 Women Who Lead class. Mary Buckzeiger, Chief Executive Officer of Lucerne International, credits her parents for showing her the way in the business world.
20: It definitely formed me, and I learned a great work ethic. I was running a second shift after cheerleading practice in high school, packaging parts.
18: Special thanks to University of Michigan Health, Von Voigtlander Women's Hospital, for supporting Women Who Lead.
23: Fox News, I'm John Saucier. President Trump's on the way back to the United States, wrapping up his visit to China, meeting with their President Xi Jinping. Speaking aboard Air Force One reporters, President Trump was asked if the two talked about lifting sanctions on Chinese companies who buy Iranian oil.
27: Well, we talked about that, and I'm going to make a decision over the next few days. We did talk about that.
23: The sounds courtesy of White House video. China stopped buying U.S. oil last May after imposing a 20% tariff on U.S. crude oil during this trade war. The World Health Organization with an update on a hantavirus outbreak that impacted a cruise ship. WHO Director General Dr. Tedros Adhanom Ghebreyesus says as of today, there are a total of 10 cases been reported, including 3 deaths, but no need to panic, he says.
28: WHO repeats that the risk from this event to the global population is low.
23: In the United States, the CDC says there's no known cases of the hantavirus. 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
10: We've got an accident blocking your right shoulder on I-696 westbound after the Lodge. Some construction on 75 northbound at I-696 slowing you down. Looks like you're backed up to 9 Mile. I-94 westbound between Shane and Linwood Street. Seeing a little bit of congestion there. We do have some construction slowing you down on I-696 eastbound from Orchard Lake Road to just past Franklin still. Still seeing some slow traffic, funneling traffic to the Lodge due to that road closure. Now, WJR Weather First from the Weather Channel. Partly cloudy today with a high of 71. A few passing clouds for tonight, a low of 55. Morning thunderstorms for Saturday. Cloudy skies in the afternoon with a high of 78. A mix of sun and clouds Sunday with a high near 80. Right now, mostly cloudy and 66 degrees. I'm Rich Luzenski, WJR Traffic and Weather First.
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0: New bipartisan legislation is looking to strengthen and permanently codify the U.S. ban on Chinese automakers entering the American passenger vehicle market. This is such a complicated topic on so many levels. The legislation has bipartisan sponsors. That's why we're talking about it so much. John Molinar is a Republican, and of course, Congresswoman Debbie Dingell, a Democrat. They've introduced the House bill, and a similar Senate bill was introduced earlier. John Molinar, Congressman John Molinar, was on this station on All Talk earlier today. Here's what he had to say.
12: To the American people, every vehicle on the American roads is a rolling data collection device. It captures information on location, movement, people, infrastructure in real time. We can't allow Chinese vehicles or components to be part of that system. It threatens the American people. And of course, as they scale things up with their overcapacity, they would drive our businesses out of business.
0: And his colleague, the Congresswoman Debbie Dingell from the 12th District, joining us on the phone right now to talk a little more about this topic. Major U.S. auto companies are support keeping the Chinese automakers out. The China automakers saying this is a discriminatory practice. Congresswoman Dingell, thank you so much for joining us.
17: Well, it's always good to be with you and to hear your voice, Marie. So thanks for having me.
0: Yeah, here, same to you. So let's start here. Because this is really, I always think about consumers whenever we talk about things like this. So the average price of a car exported from China last year was about $19,000. The average price of a new car sold in the U.S. is $50,000. Congresswoman, I know you've heard this from your constituents. Cars are just too expensive for most people. The thought of a vehicle is just out of reach for so many people. So a lot of people are looking at these vehicles as maybe a relief to be able to get a vehicle on the road at a reasonable price for them.
17: Okay, so Marie, do you know why they are at that price point? It's because China subsidizes the production of the vehicle. More than at least 50% of the vehicle is paid for by the Chinese Communist government. They manipulate the currency, they have infrastructure, and they use slave labor. So we're not playing on a level playing field. And you put the American worker at a distinct disadvantage, intellectual property. And what China has is known for is they come into a market, do exactly what they're doing. The communist government helps subsidize it. They destroy the local market, and then they jack up the prices. So you have to be paying attention to exactly what they are doing. And why have our automobile costs go up so high? Because of tariffs and other things that have increased the cost of living and the cost of raw materials. So we're working in a very bipartisan way. I mean, I did a letter on this that had 75 Democratic signatures and would have had more, and the Republicans had 53 signatures and would have had more. So I do want to reduce the cost for American consumers, but I'm not going to do it at something that's going to destroy our market, increase their costs, destroy American jobs, and become an economic security and national security issue. You know, something that's happening right now on our streets is China is allowed to test autonomous vehicles on our streets. They don't allow us to come into their market or even be on their street. They are driving by military installations, stealing data, driving around all kinds of banks, etc., stealing data. And what people don't know, when they're a passenger in those autonomous vehicles, they're collecting data from their personal, their phones and their computers, collecting that data people don't know it's being stolen or collected, and sending it to the communist government of China. We need to be alert and educated.
0: All right, let me ask you this, and I'm being devil's advocate here, and I want you to express, you know, and tell our listeners the exact reason for your action on this legislation. But these vehicles are being welcomed into other global markets around the world. I mean, in Europe, there's Chinese vehicles on the road. Why is it? Are we really going to be the last holdout on this?
17: Well, you'll know that other countries are beginning to look at this, and they're beginning to understand what the Chinese government has done. And while we are being, and they're, by the way, looking at our market very aggressively. Canada has restrictions and has a cap on what's allowed to come in, and they're paying attention to it. But I am for protecting they steal intellectual property. I want to protect the American worker and the American economy, and I want to protect our national security. And I think, you know, in these times where you see nothing happen in Washington in a bipartisan way, it tells you you should be paying attention. Something's going on when so many of us are working together to protect America.
0: Well, that's exactly correct. I know you've been on the air with us quite a bit talking about this, including your colleague, Congressman Molinar, about this for that very reason, because here are, you know, it seems that everybody's in agreement on this one, that this is something that we really, as you say, need to be paying attention to. The president just back from this big trip in China, this big trip in China, meeting with the president, bringing over tech giants with him to talk to the Chinese government, and dealing with this issue of tariffs and intellectual property and so forth. Give me an overview of your thoughts about the trip to China. Is it going to allay any of the fears that you outlaid for us here in this first conversation?
17: Well, you know, we have not gotten much of a readout from what happened at the meeting. I mean, I was very concerned, especially after the president came to Michigan in January and said that he might be open to China manufacturing in this country. But no announcements have been made on that. I'm prayerful that nothing did happen. We don't know if any kind of deals were cut with these with the CEOs that were along on the trip. I think the president has indicated that it was good for their relationship. I think that the Chinese premier was very clear on the United States not helping Taiwan. So I'm going to watch what we see drip out as he returns. I hope that nothing was done on allowing them to manufacture in this country, and I'm going to watch our continued diplomatic efforts. But China has, China is collecting data on us. China is doing many things that have my deep concern, And I think we've got to be very alert and pay attention.
0: We were just talking about this yesterday with another person that was talking about the Trump trip. And just in one closing thing here, and I remember traveling to China with a delegation from Wayne County, and that was one of the things that they talked to us about before going there, is just to guard what you say, what you bring with you, because of this theft of intellectual property. It's very real. It's something that happens, and it's very real. Congresswoman Debbie Dingell, thank you so much for joining us today. I hope you have a great weekend.
17: Thanks, Ray. I want to close with one thing. A nation that cannot produce its own critical goods or protect the data generated by its citizens isn't going to control its own future.
0: I think,
17: have a good weekend.
0: And I think you have a lot of support on that very thing. Thank you, Congresswoman. We really appreciate it. We'll be right back here on JR Afternoon.
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2: I'm Ann Thomas. Congratulations to the 2026 Women Who Lead class. Mary Buchzeiger, Chief Executive Officer of Lucerne International, says, "Life is hard, so just keep going."
3: One of the big things, especially women, especially girls, that I like to say is that it doesn't matter what anybody else thinks.
2: Special thanks to University of Michigan Health, Von Voigtlander Women's Hospital, for supporting Women Who Lead. I'm Ann Thomas. Congratulations to the 2026 Women Who Lead class. Christine Keenel, Haven of Oakland County President and CEO, says the goal is to help domestic abuse victims build a new life.
4: We work with the prosecutor's office. We also work with other nonprofits that help provide wraparound services so people can really go from being a victim to a survivor.
2: Special thanks to University of Michigan Health, Von Voigtlander Women's Hospital, for supporting Women Who Lead.
0: In a town built on grit, there's one voice that cuts through the noise. 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Fearless, unfiltered, and impossible to ignore. It's JR Afternoon 2 till 4 on 760 WJR. 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
2: I'm Ann Thomas. Congratulations to the 2026 Women Who Lead class. Mary Buchzeiger, Chief Executive Officer of Lucerne International, credits her parents for showing her the way in the business world.
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7: 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We've got some construction slowing you down on the Jeffries West Bend between Levan Road and I-275. Westbound. That's blocking your 2 left lanes. Expect delays on I-94 westbound between French Road and I-75. Still have that accident on I-696 westbound after the Lodge. That's blocking your right shoulder. And we just picked up a wreck on M-59 eastbound after Mound Road. You're slow from DeQuinder there. That's blocking your 2 left lanes. Now WJR Weather First from the Weather Channel. Here's your forecast.
8: Watching weather radar, some spotty showers and thunderstorms rumbling in from the west over the weekend as temperatures climb. It's hard to say for sure where they will and won't be, but an isolated thunderstorm possible here with warmer weather coming in. Looks like our best bet for storms comes Tuesday early next week. 71 degrees our high today, 56 our low tonight. Isolated thunderstorms this weekend with upper 70s near 80. I'm meteorologist Scott Lauriemore.

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2: Welcome back, everybody. Let me play you a clip of something that's a sensation online.
3: I think we live in a culture where so often, because like, if it's not going to look good on Instagram, like, I don't want to do it. If it's not going to be perfect, like, I was like, why would I? I'll just ask AI to do it for me. I'll, you know, whatever. Like, opposed to just sort of getting your hands dirty and like getting in there and doing stuff.
2: There are a lot of so-called virtual sensations on the internet, but there are two women who are making headlines for their serenity, their devotion, and compassion. Sister John Dominic Rasmussen and Sister Miriam Holzman are Dominican sisters of the Mary Mother of the Eucharist in Ann Arbor. Their podcast, which debuted only in January, had clips on TikTok that have garnered millions of views and comments from Catholics and non-Catholics. I'm thrilled to welcome them here to WJR this afternoon. Sister John Dominic Rasmussen, Sister Miriam Holzman, thank you so much for joining us today.
4: Thank you.
5: You're welcome.
4: Yeah, thank you.
2: Real pros. I mean, I've been at this a long time, but you guys are putting me to shame, all the work I've done. So let me start with this. You know, for a lot of people, it is a broken and lonely world. So why is it that your message and your podcast, which is entitled Dominican Sisters Open Mic, why do you think it's resonating for so many people? Sister Miriam, if you want to take a swing at that one first, that would be great.
4: Well, I think, to put it simply, just that we're made for God. And so the sisters are living for God, and we're dedicated to our Lord. And I think it's just for people to see that it resonates with them, that they're just made for our Lord, and understanding the purpose and the meaning of our lives is important. We're all seeking that. And so I think God touches the heart through it, and he's always looking to draw people closer to his love.
2: What I think is very interesting, Sister John Dominic, is that you, none of the sisters have cell phones. Do you, I'm assuming you have computers and access to computers.
5: Correct, yes. And then we do, there's a limited of us that do have the cell phone if we need it for our work and travel, but otherwise it's just the computer that we use for our technology, because we are teachers.
2: Right. Now, I understand that the clips that you put on TikTok are just little snip, like the thing I just played. It's a little snip of what you really do on your podcast, a lengthier version. And what they post on TikTok is kind of some fun stuff. Like, I know that one of them that you posted was giving up driving over the speed limit during Lent, right? I think that got a lot of reaction from a lot of people.
4: I think that's our most popular one.
5: That's right.
4: 7 million.
2: So what did you think when you saw that there were 7 million views on that?
5: Honestly, we were pretty much blown away, because we really honestly didn't expect it. We've been, you know, at social media here for about 4 or 5 years, and then all of a sudden it kind of exploded. And it's really heartwarming to see that response. And I guess maybe people are looking in and seeing that we are a little bit human. Some are a little heavy on the gas pedal sometimes.
2: Listen, my elementary educators were the Sisters of St. Joseph, you know, wonderful, dedicated individuals, but they and their fellow sisters were not very open about who they were as humans and what their lives were all about, you know. Why are you opening this door for all of us to look inside?
5: You know, that's really a great question, and I think is that so many people, they don't encounter sisters on a regular basis, and oftentimes when they see us, they'll come up and ask really, you know, what church we belong to. And so what this does is, one, we hope people can be approachable, to also to let them know that we're praying for them, and to let them know that this dedicated life to God does still exist and out there, and we're very happy in it. And there's a lot of young women that are joining and are experiencing that joy. So it's to be a witness, but also for us to be able to have meaningful encounters with people when we see them in public.
4: I think, too, as a teacher, we want to develop student relationships with our students, and I'm a high school teacher. And I think sharing with them what things I delight in is a beautiful way to connect. And then I like to learn about what they delight in. And sometimes we can do activities together. I think it opens the door for being connected and being in relationship with them. And they start to ask more questions. They want to know more, like, what is the source of your deep happiness, sister? Tell us why you're so happy. Tell us why you love God. Tell us what God did in your life. And they start asking the questions as they get to know the sisters and develop that relationship. So I think all of those things, playing Frisbee, are just sharing what we're struggling. We have things we're working on too. So if I say, hey, everyone, I need to work on slowing down. I need to work on being more orderly with my things, and I'm working on organization or something, just sharing what I'm working on, that resonates with them. We're all working on growing in holiness of life, and so we can do that together.
2: So, but that wasn't the tradition, really, certainly within the Catholic Church for the religious orders, is to share any of that for some. But now we are sharing that. So you think that's helping open the door to the greater purpose, which is, of course, a spiritual life and a relationship with God?
5: Yes, and right. And I also hope, too, just the sense of evangelizing, because really the comments that people have said, you know, they're asking, you know, how do I pray? You know, I've been away from church for a long time. What are the steps I need to take to go back? And sometimes people just need the encouragement and to know that they're always welcome, and that if you understand prayer as a relationship, is not some sort of systematic thing. It's just basically just talking to God from your heart and experiencing the freedom and actually the permission just to do it.
2: Yeah. You've been written up in the New York Times. You're here on WJR. You've been written up in a lot of different, you were on NBC. I do know that. So much publicity for your work. Is any of this going to your head, sisters? Are you ready? Are you like ready to go, oh, I'm done with the religious life. I want to be on TV.
5: No. We played a good competitive game of cornhole the other day, sister and I, and so that keeps you humble, you know?
4: I did beat sister at cornhole.
2: and all joking aside, you interview many of your fellow sisters, and what's worth noting, all of you are college graduates. Many of you have PhDs. As you said, you're teachers. So you're very learned individuals, and I just want to congratulate you on this effort to open the doors, show us your life. We need it out here. We need to have a door of spirituality open for us. And so congratulations, Sister Miriam Holtzman, Sister John Dominic Rasmussen. Once again, the podcast is Dominican Sisters Open Mic, right?
4: Yeah, correct.
2: And you are Dominican Sisters of Mary, Mother of the Eucharist in Ann Arbor. I want to make sure we get all the taglines in there for you. Thank you both for joining us today. I hope you continue to pray for us.
5: Thank you.
2: Thank you. All right. We'll be back here on JR Afternoon.
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14: On the straight, I'm Carmen Roberts, Fox News. President Trump is on his way home from his summit with China's President Xi and told reporters on Air Force One they agree the strait should be open, but...
15: We have a blockade that's so effective, he'd like to see it opened up. He gets about 40% of his energy or his oil from that, you know, from the strait. We get none. We don't need it.
14: The president in a White House video, and Fox's Lucas Tomlinson has more from Dubai as efforts to reopen the strait remain deadlocked.
16: During the Beijing summit, about a dozen ships made it out of the Strait of Hormuz, including some from China. It also turned violent, as you mentioned, Sandra. An Indian flagship filled with thousands of goats and sheep was sunk off the coast of Oman. All 14 crew members were rescued. The attack on the Indian ship took place while India was hosting a BRICS economic summit. Another ship was hijacked by Iranian commandos off the coast of the UAE last seen heading toward Iranian waters. And today, OPEC-free UAE announcing plans for a second oil pipeline bypassing the Strait of Hormuz, which would double export capacity beginning next year.
14: Sources tell the AP that the Pentagon is halting the Army's deployment to Poland as part of President Trump's ordered troop reduction in Europe, which initially focused on Germany. U.S. officials confirm 4,000 troops are no longer en route to Poland. A judge in Manhattan declares a mistrial in Harvey Weinstein's rape retrial.
17: This was the third attempt from Jessica Mann to put Weinstein behind bars. Mann claims Weinstein raped her at a Manhattan hotel March 18, 2013. Weinstein has maintained the encounter was consensual. Manhattan DA Alvin Bragg, in response, called Mann's bravery inspiring and said that while they are disappointed with the result, they respect the jury system.
14: Fox's Michelle Polino. 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
18: 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We still have that wreck blocking your right shoulder on I-696 westbound after the Lodge. It's a slow go on M-14 northbound between Miller Road and U.S. 23. And M-59 closed eastbound between Mound Road and Van Dyke due to an accident. Traffic is stopped from Rochester Road. 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Partly cloudy today with a high of 71. A few passing clouds for tonight will drop down to 55. Morning thunderstorms for Saturday. Cloudy skies in the afternoon with a high of 78. A mix of sun and clouds Sunday with a high near 80. Right now, mostly cloudy, 67 degrees. I'm Rich Luzenski, WJR Traffic and Weather First.
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11: I'm Ann Thomas. Congratulations to the 2026 Women Who Lead class. Christine Keenel, Haven of Oakland County President and CEO, says the goal is to help domestic abuse victims build a new life.
9: We work with the prosecutor's office. We also work with other nonprofits that help provide wraparound services so people can really go from being a victim to a survivor.
11: Special thanks to University of Michigan Health, Von Voigtlander Women's Hospital, for supporting Women Who Lead. I'm Ann Thomas. Congratulations to the 2026 Women Who Lead class. Mary Buchzeiger, Chief Executive Officer of Lucerne International, says, life is hard, so just keep going.
13: One of the big things, especially women, especially girls, that I like to say, is that it doesn't matter what anybody else thinks.
11: Special thanks to University of Michigan Health, Von Voigtlander Women's Hospital, for supporting Women Who Lead.
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2: And we are back on this Friday afternoon for the second half of the show. Glad you're sticking with us. I'm Marie Osborne, sitting in for Ryan Armani. The big guy just said that. We're glad you could join us again on this Friday. We have Bethy Ann Long alongside our producer and Danielle Mason doing all the engineer work for us. Rich Lazinski's in traffic today. Just a whole team here to bring you the very latest on things that you like to talk about, things you might like to think about. Also, I want to remind everybody, you can get any of our interviews at WJR.com. 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And easy to find. We just did that great interview with the sisters who are an internet sensation. They're from Ann Arbor, Michigan. And you can hear that interview again if you want to listen to it again, or maybe you missed something from that. You can get it at WJR.com. And, of course, we're streaming live on YouTube at 760 WJR. We're glad for all of our YouTube folks out there who are joining us today. I want to say one more thing about our interview with the nuns. Sister John Dominic Rasmussen, Sister Miriam Holtzman, a Dominican Sisters Open Mic is the name of their podcast. They do have little snips on TikTok that have gone, Sister told us, the one that where they talked about giving up speeding for Lent. Apparently nuns drive and then they speed. I didn't know that was a thing. But that particular clip on TikTok got 7 million views. So, and it's very clever. I think what they're doing with this is that they're opening the door to the message they want to bring to the world, which of course is one of spirituality and prayer and their contemplative life that they lead, and also the life that they lead dedicated to God. But they open the door with things like that, you know, being human and bringing, they even talked about that, how they're teachers and they talk with their students about challenges that they have in their lives. You know, maybe they're disorganized. I need to be more organized. And that's how they find a way in to talk with their students. But while you'll find the nuns there, those two sisters, the Dominican Sisters Open Mic, you can find their podcast. I also read a book recently that was such a great book. I think it was called Kicking the Habit. Let me just quickly look at A Change of Habit. That was the name of the book, A Change of Habit. And it was written by a woman, Sister Monica Claire. Actually, her name before she became a nun was Claudette Monica Powell. And a funny thing about her is that she joined the convent. She's an Episcopal nun, by the way. She joined the convent after, you know, having had a normal life into through her 40s, like a regular life. She was a stand-up comedian, an advertising executive. She had all these, like, she did, she went to theater school. She had all these kind of interesting jobs, and but always had this longing to have, to be a nun, to have a spiritual life. By the way, that is a very good book. I recommend it. And she's on Instagram under the moniker Claudette Monica. That's her name there. And just yesterday she posted something on saying the rosary. Those of you that know what that is, can be confusing for a lot of people. Like, she started out by talking about how you shouldn't wear your rosary as a necklace. So that's how, you know, and then she talked about what's the meaning behind saying prayers in the form of a rosary. So Claudette Monica is her on Instagram, is that woman on Instagram, if you care to follow her. And again, the Dominican Sisters Open Mic is what you'll find on YouTube. You'll catch them on TikTok. I was just chatting with Beth Ann Long, just asking her about, you know, her. You said you had people in your family that were religious, in the religious life.
20: Yeah, I think I told you that it was my grandma's sister, but I don't remember if it was her now that I'm thinking about it. I think it was like my grandma's cousin or something, but it was someone my grandma was related to, and she went off and became a nun. And I actually, it was cool. I got to see letters that she wrote my grandma when she was at the convent, and like learning and getting educated and stuff. So it was pretty cool.
2: I had a nun friend who told me, this is just how being in the religious orders have changed. I had a nun friend some years ago who told me she joined the convent when it in the late 50s, and she was a teacher as well. That's what she became after she became a nun. But she joined the convent when she was very young, in high school still. And it was in the 1950s, and it was very, very sheltered. She said it was very sheltered. The only thing they could watch on TV was Lawrence Welk. And that was on Saturday night for 1 hour or however long. I think it was a 1 hour show. And that was the only thing they could watch on TV. Well, she was a very smart woman, and along with many of the other nuns that were with her in the convent. And she said, I longed to know what was going on in the world outside. I wanted to know what was happening in the world outside. So she taught a history class, and she decided the way that she could find out what was going on in the world outside was by giving the students an assignment that every Friday they had to bring in, cut out from the newspaper. Let's see, you can tell how long ago that was. Cut out from the newspaper an article of interest to that student. And then they'd have to come into class and talk about it. And she said, that's how she knew what was going on in the world, was by these kids bringing in these articles. And that's how she would find out about anything. And she said at one point she kept hearing the students talk about the Beatles, the Beatles, the Beatles, the Beatles, the Beatles. And she truly thought that there was some kind of infestation in the community, in the town where she lived, of bugs. And it wasn't until one of the students brought an article in about the Beatles coming from England, and that it was a rock group, did she understand that they were musicians. And not so, so that's how sheltered their lives were at one time. And of course, our sisters that joined us today talked about a much different world and a much different approach to religious life. So, but I always thought that was just such a, I always tell that story about sister and telling that story that she, that's how she tried to open the door to the community, and where these nuns are opening the door by doing this online stuff. And the fact is that they share a cell phone. They don't even have cell phones. So it's kind of interesting that they learned how to use the technology. Lots going on in the city of Detroit this weekend, or what to do this weekend. Of course, we have the Pistons playing tonight, 7 o'clock, right, Beth Ann?
20: 7 o'clock on Prime.
2: On Prime. Prime, so I will be able to watch tonight along with thousands of other folks. Of course, Beth Ann must win tonight. They've got to win tonight in order to stay alive, right? And if they do, they go back to Cleveland on Sunday, I heard you say, correct?
20: Yes.
2: All right. So, and well, those arrangements for that game, let's not get ahead of ourselves, right? Let's not get ahead of ourselves. Let's get through this game tonight. What do you think in your mind they have to do tonight, Beth Ann?
20: Someone's got to team up with Cade. He is going to be double defended by the Cavs all night. It's been shown throughout the whole series. So someone's got to step up and help on offensive side with him.
2: I think that was, Steve Courtney talked about that. We're going to talk to him a little bit too coming up. I'm sure he's going to have a lot to say about what the Pistons have to do tonight, to to get this win. I mean, we want to go further, obviously, in these playoffs, but it's a must win tonight. And I mean a must win tonight. So good luck to the Cavs. Of course, we've got Eastern Market Flower Day on Sunday. Annual Motor City Comic Con is all weekend long at the Novi Vibe Credit Union Showplace. And don't forget, White Castle Slider Day is today. You can get a free slider by using the code SLIDERDAY on the White Castle app. Sounds like fun. All right, when we come back here on WJR, we're going to be talking about what people today are interested in terms of aesthetics. 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
23: I'm Ann Thomas. Congratulations to the 2026 Women Who Lead class. Christine Keenel, Haven of Oakland County President and CEO, says the goal is to help domestic abuse victims build a new life.
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23: Special thanks to University of Michigan Health, Von Voigtlander Women's Hospital, for supporting Women Who Lead. 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
31: We've got some construction blocking your left lane on the Lodge, southbound between Glendale Street and Webb Street, an accident blocking your right shoulder on I-696 westbound after the Lodge. Some stop and go on M14 northbound between Miller Road and US 23. And remember, M59 closed eastbound between Mound Road and Van Dyke. Due to an accident, you're stopped from Rochester Road there. Please avoid that area. Now, WJR Weather First from the Weather Channel. Here's your forecast.
32: Watching weather radar, some spotty showers, thunder showers coming in from the west, and a hit or miss thunder shower for this weekend. Our temperatures today at 71 degrees, our low tonight 56, and then isolated storms over the weekend with highs near 80 degrees, mid-80s on Monday, mid-80s on Tuesday. Best bet for storms for Detroit comes Tuesday next week and all of southern Michigan. I'm meteorologist Scott Lauriemore at the Weather Channel on 760 WJR, where Michigan comes to talk.
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2: Our next guest is a longtime local journalist who recently wrote a column for the Detroit Free Press that really resonated with me, and maybe it will with you too. Nancy Derringer writes in her column, she'll tell us when this ran. I think it ran earlier this week. This is what she wrote. One of the weirdest things about growing older for me is watching younger people discover things, history, trends, low-rise jeans that I already lived through. The other day, I watched an Instagram reel of a Dewey young influencer flipping out over a public display of one of the late Carolyn Bessette Kennedy's outfits. She was using Gen Z Alpha's favorite word, iconic, in describing what was for me and probably millions of other working women just another Tuesday at the office. A tan skirt, black top, boots. Nancy Derringer, thank you so much for joining us today here on WJR.
3: Oh, thanks for having me on.
2: Boy,
3: nice way to end the week.
2: Yeah, and you know what? This column really, really resonated for me, like I just said. I too am fascinated by the fascination with Carolyn Bessette Kennedy, thanks in large part to the Hulu series about her marriage to John F. Kennedy Jr.
3: Yeah.
2: But you know what? What's remarkable to me about her, just like you, when you look at it, she had no hair extensions, no facelifts, no pumped up lips, certainly no boob job. It was just her.
3: Yes, it was just her. And of course, you know, this was the mid 90s. And I mean, we had boob jobs by then, but lip fillers were still a little crude. And, you know, some hair extensions were kind of gross. Plus, she was naturally beautiful in a way that I think any woman would kill to be. I mean, she was something like 5'10", and she was slender, and she had long legs, and you know, that hair that just kind of was perfect in every way, although she lightened it a little bit. I think she was a darker blonde at some point, but when she moved to New York, you know, she plucked her eyebrows and she lightened her hair, but that's pretty much all she did. And, you know, and she worked for Calvin Klein, so she worked in high fashion, and she was just a great looking girl. And I think, though, that what people are reacting to is not that she was so great looking, it's that she was so natural and so unaffected, and she wasn't promoting herself on Instagram all the time because Instagram didn't exist.
2: That's right. I don't know if you've been listening to the show, but I had two nuns on earlier in the show talking. They have a podcast and they're going viral. I mean, everybody's out there.
3: Well, that's what everybody's looking for now.
2: Yeah.
3: It's like, that's how a lot of young people have to either supplement their income or just try to make an income, period, is to try to monetize themselves via social media. And, you know, social media didn't exist in the 90s.
2: You know what? I just want to bring in for a second our producer, Beth Ann Long, because, you know, she's one of these young folks that we talk about. And Beth Ann, I know you saw the series that you saw, whatever it was called, Forever in Love or whatever that series.
20: Love Story.
2: Yeah, Love Story on Hulu. What do you think is so fascinating for people in your generation when you look at her? And, like, it's this, you know, new discovery of these turtlenecks and these tan skirts. I mean, is that really that?
20: Well, like, it is absolutely, like, a huge discovery. Because, like, I was born 2002, so I was growing up in the era where, like, paparazzi and, like, stuff like that was going big. And, like, it was the short mini skirts and, like, the Y2K. So, like, seeing someone who, like, honestly just looks so effortless and just elegant and, like, such basic clothes like that, it's just a different vibe for people my age, especially now. Like, you're so influenced by things you see on, like, TikTok or Instagram. It's like you have to follow that, like, religiously. So seeing someone step out in just, like, very plain but beautiful clothes is just, I think, is a huge thing for my generation.
2: Nancy, it's almost like we're being sold a bill of goods. And well, not us so much, but these younger folks who are deeply influenced by this, they're almost being sold a bill of goods to say, you have to look, you have to get these procedures, you have to buy this expensive makeup in order to really be this beautiful.
3: Yeah, I think so too. And that's why later in the column, I kind of ended up contrasting her with somebody like Lauren Sanchez Bezos, who is the opposite of that. I mean, they were both like, you know, I mean, Carolyn came from probably an upper middle class home, and Lauren Sanchez was no, I mean, she had been a news anchor in Los Angeles. I mean, she wasn't plucked out of an orphanage by anyone, but the way they both presented themselves to the world is so very different. You know, I think Lauren Bezos looks like a Mar-a-Lago love doll. You know, I mean, she's got the cinched in waist and the giant breast implants and the lips and the facelift and the hair and all the rest of it. And to see somebody, and she was naturally beautiful when she was young, she's naturally beautiful. I mean, she, if you look at pictures of her from earlier in her life, she was a very fetching looking woman. And so was Carolyn. And who knows, you know, maybe if Carolyn had lived long enough, you know, she might be standing in line at the plastic surgeon too, but somehow I doubt it. You know, she just had that confidence. I mean, she barely wore jewelry. I mean, if you look at her wedding picture, she's not even wearing earrings.
2: Yeah.
3: I mean,
2: and
3: she
2: no
3: just
2: necklace.
3: Got the dress,
2: exactly.
3: And that's it. Yeah.
2: Yep, exactly. And that's what made her, I think, so striking. I mean, look, at the time we weren't all wearing gunny sacks either. I mean, in the end of the 90s, I mean, we had, you know, there were, but it just, in my opinion, it is not like it is now. And later in your column, you talk about, how vulgarity is the defining feature of this new Gilded Age. Those are your words that you use.
3: Yes.
2: It's as if we've traveled into the arena of vulgarity.
3: Absolutely. I mean, and I think the best place to look for that now, and I don't want to pick on the president inordinately, but he's the driving force behind all this. Look at what's happened to the White House. You know, the Oval Office is like looks like the slot room in a casino. He tore down a third of the White House, and he's planning this ballroom, which just gets bigger and more ridiculous with every iteration of it. There's supposed to be this arch that's like a third larger than the one in Paris that's going to go in at some roundabout.
2: Yeah,
3: it's just like, who asked for all this stuff? I mean, why do we need all this? I mean, don't we have a beautiful Capitol already? Didn't we have a very stately, historic White House?
2: Right.
3: And, you know, suddenly it's covered with gold and the rose garden's gone.
2: Yeah, you know, it's funny. A lot of times, I know we have a lot of Trump fans out there, so we don't want to offend anybody up there. But I will say, a lot of us agree that that's gone over the edge there. A lot of the gold and gilded stuff that we're looking at there in the White House. I see when I flip through social media, I see a lot of people posting pictures of the president with some head of state sitting there, you know, around all this stuff. And it just, it's almost like your eye is drawn to all the stuff that's hanging there and not on what these two people are talking about.
3: Right, of course. And you know, every president modifies the house a little bit. And it's kind of like, you know, it's not like it's set in stone what they're allowed to do with it. But, you know, this guy, you know, Obama put in I think he had a basketball court, you know, JFK had a pool.
2: Yeah.
3: That got, you know, covered over at some point. I think somebody had a bowling alley. You know, so you expect a little modification of it, but you don't expect, I don't think you expected to have the whole East Wing torn down in the course of like 2 days without any discussion beforehand. And suddenly this giant ballroom, which I don't think anybody asked for either.
2: I think there's going to be trouble in that front only because at first we were told, you know, people were going to pay for, donors were going to pay for that renovation, that East Wing thing.
3: Right.
2: But now it looks like taxpayers are going to have to be chipping in. I think there's going to be a problem there.
3: Right.
2: What a pleasure, Nancy Derringer, to talk with you today.
3: Great to talk to you.
2: When did the column appear in the Free Press? I couldn't remember what day it was.
3: I think it was the 11th, but I believe it might still be on the opinion page.
2: It is on the opinion page. Yep,
3: so,
2: it is. Okay, so please go watch for that. I think a lot of us are going to look at that and go, yeah, that's me. I agree with that. Thanks, Nancy. Have a great weekend.
3: Tan skirts forever. Okay.
2: Oh, forever. Yeah, forever. Thank you, Nancy.
3: See you.
2: Have a great weekend, and we'll talk again. All right, you're listening to JR Afternoon. I'm Marie Osborne in for Ryan Armani. I'll be right back.

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8: Fox News, I'm Tom Graham. President Trump wrapping up his trip to Beijing, following a three-day visit and talks with Chinese leader Xi Jinping. The two discussed several topics, including trade. Fox's Alexandria Hoff says an agreement was made.
9: The agreement, he says, China has made to buy about 450 GE aerospace engines. That's on top of purchasing more U.S. soybeans and U.S. energy exports.
8: The two leaders also discussing the war in Iran, as well as tensions over Taiwan. Harvey Weinstein's rape retrial has ended in a mistrial in New York following a deadlocked jury. Is the latest trial involving accuser Jessica Mann.
10: Mann claims Weinstein raped her at a Manhattan hotel March 18th, 2013. Weinstein has maintained the encounter was consensual.
8: Fox's Michelle Pollino, the former Hollywood movie mogul, has been convicted of other sex crimes and will remain behind bars. 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
14: We've got an accident blocking your right shoulder on I-696 westbound after the Lodge. M59 eastbound closed between Mound Road and Van Dyke due to an accident. Stop traffic from Rochester Road. And expect some slowdowns on M14 northbound between Miller Road and US 23. Now WJR weather first from the Weather Channel. Partly cloudy today, a high of 71. Few passing clouds for tonight, a low of 55. Morning thunderstorms for Saturday. Cloudy skies in the afternoon with a high of 78. A mix of sun and clouds Sunday with a high near 80. Right now mostly cloudy and 63 degrees. I'm Rich Luzinski, WJR traffic and weather for
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18: I'm Ann Thomas. Congratulations to the 2026 Women Who Lead class. Christine Keenel, Haven of Oakland County president and CEO, says domestic violence is a big problem in many communities.
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0: In a town built on grit, there's one voice that cuts through the noise. 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
1: I'm Ann Thomas. Congratulations to the 2026 Women Who Lead class. Mary Buchzeiger, Chief Executive Officer of Lucerne International, credits her parents for showing her the way in the business world.
2: 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I was running a second shift after cheerleading practice in high school, packaging parts.
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3: And welcome back. This weekend, there's going to be a big opening coming to the Detroit Zoo. This is going to be the grand opening of the Fred and Barbara Erb Discovery Trails at the Detroit Zoo. We have Emily Krichan O'Hara joining us today. She is the Senior Director of Guest Experiences, and she's going to talk a little bit about the Discovery Trails. We just love the zoo. That's why we wanted you to have come on, Emily.
4: Thank you. We are so excited to be here, and we're excited to see guests next weekend for opening Memorial Day.
3: Yeah, I apologize. I said this weekend. Let's not rush it. You guys are probably putting your finishing touches on it, right?
4: Exactly. Yep. Folks will still see color coming to the site, and then the construction fence will come down in the upcoming week. And then we're excited to welcome members first Friday, May 22nd, and then general guests can explore the space over Memorial Day weekend, Saturday, Sunday, and Monday.
3: All right. So tell us what makes this area stand out as an attraction. What is the Discovery Trails?
4: The biggest thing is that it is 7 acres of fun that we are adding to the Detroit Zoo experience. So it is the largest footprint that we have kind of tackled in a renovation in many years. And so it contains 10 animal species, interactive hands-on fun, and ways that people can really connect with the animals who live at the Detroit Zoo.
3: What do you mean connect with the animals? Just they're going to be closer to observe, or they're going to be observing them in more natural habitats?
4: We're going to actually have a couple of places where you can actually interact with them. So there's going to be a goat encounter yard included in zoo admission. You get to go in and pet and brush goats. Also Stingray Cove, you'll be able to it is an added cost, but you can go in and touch the stingrays, and there's a feeding opportunity as well there. And then we will have the return of some of more popular animals at the zoo. So the prairie dogs are going to return, and we actually designed the habitat so that those pop-up bubbles, which the old habitat for prairie dogs, you had to kind of crawl under, and only our tiniest guests could get there. We wanted so that the whole family and visiting group could see those prairie dogs nose to nose. So you'll be able to experience that in this site as well.
3: Yeah, and this, I understand, is going to be the first stingrays at the zoo in almost a decade.
4: Yes, and in this habitat, there's actually going to be 40 stingrays. So previously, there was a stingray who lived in a habitat, but here it's a huge pool. They'll be swimming around, and they can choose to swim up to you, and you hold out your hand flat, and they'll swim right up underneath your hand.
3: Yeah. I did the stingray experience at the Shedd Aquarium with my grandson last summer, and it was awesome. So highly recommend. They're really such interesting creatures. So that's going to be a lot of fun. Also, I understand there's a treetop crossing. Tell me about that.
4: Yes, so we have two elevated adventures. Treetop Crossing is one of them. It's a little bit more free play. There are 4 slides, 2 netted climbers. There's also a ramp that goes up so that guests who don't want to go up the netted climbers or can't do stairs are able to get up to those towers. And then Canopy Trail is a over 400 foot one-way experience where you get up into the trees and go on some adventure bridges.
3: Oh, that sounds really fabulous.
4: Yeah.
3: So tell me a little bit about who Fred and Barbara Erb are.
4: So the naming donation for Fred and Barbara Erb Discovery Trail came from the Fred and Barbara Erb Foundation. And the foundation and, you know, the legacy of Fred and Barbara Erb has supported many different things in our local community. And we're so thankful that their passion for the zoo, as well as for connecting people to nature, has been able to support and help this project come to fruition so that we can see guests enjoy the space and make those connections themselves.
3: Now, how is there an extra charge? I know you mentioned there might be one, like the fees for the Stingray Cove, right? But other than that, this is open with your admission into the Detroit Zoo?
4: Yes, that is correct. So the majority of the components in Fred and Barbara Erb Discovery Trails are included in your daytime admission ticket. The added attraction components are the Stingray Cove, and then we also have Wild Explorer VR, which is a new VR headset experience, which is, again, another charge, but everything else is included in your zoo admission.
3: I can only imagine this is going to be a great place for families, people with strollers, or maybe older families, you know, with older members who just want to take a nice slow walk. This would be a great place to do that.
4: Yes, we wanted to make sure the pathways were all accessible. We have new bright colored benches where you can come and join in together. And we really wanted to focus on those experiences that you can do as a whole family. So multi-generation groups can come together and experience this site. We'll also have new restrooms that include, again, accessible facilities. And then we have a new dining kiosk called Trail Mix. So we wanted to lean into the theme there, so you'll be able to grab a snack while you're in that space as well.
3: Yeah, and these are exciting times at the Detroit Zoo. I mean, you just had, earlier this year, we had somebody on, one of your curators on, to talk about the baby lions that were born. So that's going to be a big attraction for you guys coming up here when the doors fully open and with this trail fully open too.
4: Yes, and actually the lion cubs have been out visible on habitat for a couple of weeks now. They are growing quickly, so I suggest folks come and watch them. They play tons of energy in that habitat with the whole pride is together, and so we're excited to watch them grow as well. And I also don't want to miss this summer, dinosaurs are returning with Dinosauria. So that will open on the same schedule as Erb Discovery Trail. So Memorial Day weekend is going to be a busy time with lots of things to do and see at the zoo.
3: All right. So opening hours, regular zoo hours, 10 a.m. to 4 p.m., 7 days a week from May 23rd onward. And of course, they're opening this great new Fred and Barbara Erb Discovery Trails. That just sounds awesome. Everything you've got going on there. There are going to be late hours from May 22nd to the 24th and Wednesdays and Sundays in June. The zoo will be open until 8 o'clock. So you can get all of that on the website. Am I right, Emily?
4: Yes. DetroitZoo.org will get you everything you need.
3: All right, DetroitZoo.org. And our condolences to the Detroit Zoo. They're mourning the death of their beloved chimpanzee who died earlier this week, Abby. So just a circle of life at the Detroit Zoo. But we're really thrilled to hear about this new development here with the trails. Thank you, Emily. We appreciate your time today.
4: Thank you so much.
3: And we'll be talking all things sports with Steve Courtney coming up next right here on JR Afternoon.
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8: M59 eastbound between Mound Road and Van Dyke is closed due to an accident. Got some stop traffic from Rochester Road. Expect delays on M14 northbound between Miller Road and US 23. We also have a wreck on I-696 westbound after the Lodge. Now WJR Weather First from the Weather Channel. Here's your forecast.
9: Watching weather radar, a couple of sprinkles coming in from the west, and looks like some storms firing up towards the weekend. I think most of that storm action stays out to our west and to our southwest, but rain chances are not zero this weekend. We'll keep a watchful eye out. 71 degrees today, 56 tonight, and near 80 degrees Saturday and Sunday, mid-80s on Monday, and thunderstorms Tuesday with a high of 84. I'm meteorologist Scott Lauriemore at the Weather Channel on 760 WJR, where Michigan comes to talk.
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12: And we are back, wrapping up our Friday afternoon show, JR Afternoon with Ryan Armani. I'm Marie Osborne. It is going to be a busy week and busy Friday, we should say, in sports. All eyes on the Pistons tonight. Let's check in with Steve Courtney. It is not just the Pistons. We've got a ball game tonight as well, a baseball game.
13: Yeah, hello, Marie. Happy Friday to you, everybody. It is a lot going on, not only tonight, but of course throughout the weekend. We begin with the Tigers. They are opening a three-game weekend series with the Toronto Blue Jays tonight. 6:45, the start time. Make a note of that. The Tigers, 19-25. They are now fourth in the AL Central, 4.5 games behind the Cleveland Guardians. The Tigers, 2-8 over their last 10. And remember, they have dropped 8 of their last 9. Again, there is nothing won in the month of May, but you don't want to continue to get yourself a deeper hole, that is for sure. Ty Madden gets the ball for the Tigers to start this series tonight. No decision, but a very respectable ERA of 2.45.

0: 5. Tigers also, perhaps, getting some good news as it relates to Tarek Skubal. You know, he had that surgery to remove the bone spur in his left elbow. Normally, according to the medical people, that's a 2 to 3 month recovery time. Well, his agent, Scott Boras, saying that the doctor in charge used a thinner instrument and the rehab is not as extensive. So, the bottom line is Tarek Skubal could be rejoining your Detroit Tigers inside a month. So, that would be much needed for sure. The National Football League schedule comes out last night. And, you know, the Lions on the outside looking in, Marie, as far as the postseason goes. But they're still a national draw. Counting Thanksgiving Day, they will have 5, count them 5, national games on the 2026 schedule. Of course, the first one, we knew about it, on September 17th, 8:15 start. They will help the Buffalo Bills christen that beautiful new facility. And then it goes on from there. The Chicago Bears will be the opponent on Thanksgiving Day. Interesting note here, they will conclude the regular season. How big could this be? With road tilts. First on January 3rd, against the Bears in the Windy City. And then up next would be to finish the regular season, a trip to Lambeau Field to face the Green Bay Packers. Unbelievable. Going to be here, obviously, before you know it. Yeah, there is a very critical Piston game tonight, Game 6 in the land of Cleves. The Pistons need a win, obviously, to force a Game 7 back at LCA on Sunday. You look at the raw numbers, the Pistons 1-4 on the road in these playoffs. Meanwhile, the Cavaliers celebrating their first road win of the postseason in Game 5 here in Detroit. They are a perfect 6-0 on the home floor. Can the Pistons win? Well, of course they can. They've had their backs to the wall in this postseason already, trailing the Magic 3-1. But I will tell you this, the Cavaliers, obviously a boatload of confidence going into tonight's Game 6. It's going to be all hands on deck. You can assume Cade Cunningham will do what he does. He's averaging 30 points, by the way, in this postseason. Tobias Harris, 20.2 points per game. Duncan Robinson, still listed as questionable. Hopefully, he'll be able to go. He's averaging 11.5 points a game in the playoffs, and then there's a severe drop-off. So here's the important things, Marie. The Pistons need to keep in mind. That is, take care of the basketball. I think they had 17 more turnovers in Game 5, and it's been an issue in the postseason. You gotta take care of the ball. Listen, the Cavaliers are good enough. They don't need any help. Somebody contained James Harden, had a playoff best 30 points in their Game 5 win. And perhaps more importantly, we need to cover Max Strus, for crying out loud, from beyond the arc. He had 6 three-pointers. So I'm sure J.B. Bickerstaff, Marie, is going to have the Pistons ready to go, and hopefully we will have a Game 7 at LCA on Sunday.
1: Yeah, but they've got their work cut out for them. Weren't you just telling me yesterday, Cavaliers have not lost a game at home during playoff?
0: Yeah, they're 6-0.
1: Yeah, yeah. Not great odds.
0: But you know what? Listen, this Piston team is damn good. We know that. They need to put together a collective effort. And by the way, the NBA, in their two-minute report released last night, said pretty much, by and large, and it's really no surprise, that every call made in that Game 5 Cavalier win was the right call or the right no call. And that includes the situation, I'm still, some Piston fans still discussing it, involving Jared Allen and Asar Thompson as regulation came to an end. That's what the NBA said. I'm surely not shocked or surprised by that ruling. But the Cavaliers will go in to this Game 6 tonight, by the way, getting underway at 7 o'clock, as a 4.5 point favorite. Not long ago, it was 3.5. It's gone up a little bit.
1: And you can watch the game on Prime tonight. Again, it's at 7 o'clock. And we also know that there's a baseball game tonight, as you were talking about. I know that Beth Ann's going to the game. Are you going to be enjoying any Tigers baseball?
0: Oh, yeah. I'll tune in. Yeah. I mean, I know the the establishment I'll be at is certainly going to have everything on, and I wouldn't have it any other way. And by the way, a personal note here, the second round of the PGA Championship underway as we speak there, Marie, at a Romanink Golf Club in Newton Square, Pennsylvania. And the South African, Aldrich Potgieter, continues to set the pace. He is at 5-under for the tournament through 12 holes. Yesterday, Scottie Scheffler, round one, had a share of the lead when all was said and done at 3-under. He is 1-over for his second round. He is at -2. And Rory McIlroy, world number two, he finished his first round at +4. Had a better performance today, 2-under. He's at +2 now for the tournament. And a shameless plug, we'll have everything you need to know about the amazing PGA Championship coming up on Spin on Golf Sunday night from 6 to 7 right here on WJR.
1: Yeah, I know that's one of your favorite things to talk about. Any other big weekend plans? We've been talking about weekend plans during the show today.
0: Well, I will say this. I was a little ahead of the curve today, Miss Marie, as I went out and battled the helicopters for the second time
1: today. Oh, my gosh. Oh, I pulled out of the driveway today, and I'm like, what the heck?
0: It's insane.
1: It is crazy.
0: I always thought that they were going in cycles. I had heard that every 3 to 5 years they're heavier than others. It was insane last year, and guess what? It's the same thing this year.
1: Yeah, really insane. So it'll be a battle of the helicopters. Who needs drones when we've got helicopters, right?
0: There you go.
1: Steve Courtney, thank you so much. Hopefully it's good news for the Pistons tonight. Let's keep our fingers crossed. We appreciate you. I know you're coming up next with the crew from Mitch Albom. You've got a couple of more hours of great stuff coming up here on WJR. Have a great Friday, everyone. Have a great weekend, everyone. Let's do our best there, Pistons. We'll be watching. Good night, everybody. We'll see you again on Monday right here on WJR.

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2: I'm Ann Thomas. Congratulations to the 2026 Women Who Lead class. Mary Buchseiger, Chief Executive Officer of Lucerne International, says, "Life is hard, so just keep going."
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8: A win for Texas Democrats. I'm Carmen Roberts, Fox News. The all-Republican Texas Supreme Court refuses to declare that Democratic lawmakers who briefly fled the state in 2025 to block a vote on new congressional maps vacated their office.
9: Texas Governor Greg Abbott argues House Democratic Leader Gene Wu forfeited his seat, vacating it, when he and more than 50 other Democrats fled the state last year to prevent a vote on a new, more Republican-friendly congressional map. Abbott asked the all-Republican state Supreme Court to remove Wu from office. It's refusing to do that, saying essentially it's not getting involved in a dispute where there are already tools for the executive and legislative branches to resolve it, and in this case did, with political pressure and fines, without judicial intervention. Wu and the other lawmakers came back in about 2 weeks, and the new map was passed and signed into law. Chris Foster, Fox News.
8: The Texas redistricting effort kicked off a cascading effort by both parties across the country to redraw voting maps ahead of this year's midterm elections as President Trump pushes the GOP to retain a slim majority in Congress. Meantime, Florida's new GOP-friendly House district maps face their first court challenge today, with attorneys representing voters arguing the map violates the state's ban on partisan gerrymandering. Judge did not say when he would rule. President Trump will be back in the U.S. tonight after wrapping up a two-day summit in Beijing with China's President Xi, where discussions were unexpectedly dominated by talk about Taiwan.
10: On Taiwan, he does not want to see a fight for independence because that would be a very strong confrontation.
8: The president in a White House video aboard Air Force One overnight. The two leaders also discussed trade and the war with Iran, but did not announce any major breakthroughs. And stocks are sliding. U.S. crude is rising. The Dow's down 537 points at this hour. U.S. crude up more than 4% at $105.57 a barrel. 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
1: WJR, traffic and weather first.
11: We've got an accident on I-75 southbound after Lapeer Road. Some slowdowns on I-275 southbound between 8 Mile and M14. Watch out for a wreck blocking your right shoulder on I-75 southbound at Dix Highway. Another accident on I-94 eastbound after I-275. And we've got a wreck on the northbound Southfield Freeway at the Lodge. That's blocking your left lane. Now WJR, weather first from the Weather Channel. Partly cloudy today, a high of 71. A few passing clouds for tonight will drop down to 55. Morning thunderstorms for Saturday. Cloudy skies in the afternoon with a high of 78. A mix of sun and clouds Sunday with a high near 80. Right now, mostly cloudy, 67 degrees. I'm Rich Luzinski, WJR Traffic and Weather First.
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1: 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News, traffic, weather, and smart conversation. 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
2: I'm Ann Thomas. Congratulations to the 2026 Women Who Lead class. Mary Buchzeiger, Chief Executive Officer of Lucerne International, says, life is hard, so just keep going.
3: One of the big things, especially women, especially girls, that I like to say is that it doesn't matter what anybody else thinks.
2: Special thanks to University of Michigan Health, Von Voigtlander Women's Hospital, for supporting Women Who Lead. I'm Ann Thomas. Congratulations to the 2026 Women Who Lead class. Mary Buchzeiger, Chief Executive Officer of Lucerne International, says, "Life is hard, so just keep going."
3: One of the big things, especially women, especially girls, that I like to say is that it doesn't matter what anybody else thinks.
2: Special thanks to University of Michigan Health, Von Voigtlander Women's Hospital, for supporting Women Who Lead.
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2: I'm Ann Thomas. 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

0: bitch.
1: All right, Friday here on 760 WJR. The end of your working week. Congratulations. Beautiful weekend on tap. Go down to the Detroit Water Ice Factory and get your summer started.
2: Yes.
1: Get a doozy. Tigers are in town. And
0: yes.
1: Who knows? After tonight, baseball may be the only game in town, so
0: we
1: might want to get an early start on that.
3: Must win.
1: Mitch Albom here. Kenny Brown has the day off as one of his daughters is graduating from college.
0: Oh,
3: part two.
0: Mitch, of that graduation from last week.
1: Yeah, part two. So we're very happy for him, and so we'll soldier on without him. Kevin O'Neill is here with us.
2: Hello, hello.
1: Rosie. And
0: hello, Mitch.
1: Ed Kelly and across the glass. We've got CD and I think Dan is out today, too.
0: Kelsey.
2: Kelsey's here with us.
1: Kelsey's with us. Okay.
2: Yeah.
1: Hi, Kelsey.
2: You can say hi.
4: Hello.
0: Yeah. She's shy, Mitch.
1: Yeah, that's all right. You've already contributed more than Dan, so you're good.
0: Where's Claude?
1: Is Claude with us?
2: Claude's not with us today.
1: Not today.
2: It's a tough room today.
1: Because he's young, so he gets Fridays off.
5: Yeah.
2: Something like that. He's actually working. He's got a job.
3: That was one of his demands. Yeah.
1: We couldn't hire him as an intern unless he demanded he got Friday off.
2: Yeah, Friday so he could work a real job.
1: Okay, so since it's Friday, instead of starting with the heaviest stuff here, let me just begin with the story that I saw that I cannot actually believe that this became a story, but CNN is reporting that, you know, the hantavirus that has been, you know, suspected on the cruise ship.
2: Yeah.
1: Right?
2: Yeah.
1: So, of course, this is leading to all kinds of worries about COVID and all the rest of that stuff.
2: Wonder
1: making
2: why.
1: Making sure that we're not going to have a repeat performance of that and all that business. So, they looked into who's handling this and ended up running a story. Now, this is the headline. I'm not making this up because I'm reading it directly off CNN.com. Penile implant specialist with history of far-right comments led hantavirus press conference. So apparently Dr. Brian Christine, who's now one of the top public health officials in the Trump administration in infectious disease policy, stood before reporters promising a response, quote, grounded in science and, quote, grounded in transparency.
2: Yes.
1: And so in the interest of full transparency, CNN decided to point out in the next paragraph that before he joined the Trump administration last year, so that's pretty recent, he was an Alabama-based urologist who specialized in penile implants.
5: For transgender people.
1: He has little public health experience and a history of far-right commentary and promoting conspiracy theories. I'm not sure, Ed, that it's for transgender people.
2: He's got
1: a history of far-right commentary.
0: Yeah, so, Mitch, if he's leaning right, what's that mean?
3: The Peroni clinic.
1: He did something wrong.
0: You may be right.
1: If you're leaning right after you're done with him, is something wrong. But this is where we are now. Former penile implant specialist. Yeah. Yeah. Handling the hantavirus outbreak. So I feel good. I think we're all, you know, we may all get sick and die, but we're going to be, you know, well endowed.
0: Larger issue, Mitch. Yeah.
3: I feel good because I feel a parody song coming on real quick.
1: Oh, God.
5: His YouTube show was called Erection Connection.
0: Penile.
1: Yeah. He formerly hosted a show called The Erection Connection. I thought
0: really?
1: That President Trump's The Apprentice could be the most embarrassing thing to have on your TV resume if you're going to be a politician. But he has been passed by this. I think if you have Erection Connection on your resume, you have superseded the president in terms of embarrassing things that you don't want to know. So there you go.
2: Yep.
1: Hopefully that'll make you feel a little better about our future.
3: Yeah, I bet he's got an interesting vanity plate. I just have a hunch.
1: I'm sure he does. Yeah. Okay, closer to home. Tonight is game six of the Pistons against the Cavaliers. At this point, there is very little that either team doesn't know about the other one. But what we don't know is going to be the outcome tonight. Vinny Goodwill, senior NBA writer for ESPN, is on the line with us to get us kicked off on this. Hi, Vinny.
6: Hey, Mitch. How you guys doing?
1: Good. How you doing? So Cleveland has now done something that it had not done previously in these playoffs, win on the road in game five up here. Detroit has previously done what it's being asked to do here, which is win on the road with their backs to the wall in an elimination game. They did it in Orlando. They did it three times against Orlando, but once on the road. So which do you think will kind of hold more sway going into tonight's game?
4: Mitch, I'm going to be perfectly honest with you and say I have no earthly idea what Pistons team is going to show. I know we're supposed to be experts and everything else, but I don't have a great feel for this series. Usually, my theory is by game four, you can tell who the best team is and what team is going to win, and oftentimes those two things don't necessarily line up. I thought the Pistons played reasonably well in game five. I thought a couple of things didn't go their way, and I'm not talking about Tony Brothers swallowing his whistle,
0: right,
4: but I thought they did some good things that could very well carry over to game six. You also got to remember, James Harden is not the best clutch time player when it gets late in series. He got the benefit of a lot of calls that was very much on the flopping variety.
0: Yeah.
4: I don't think he's going to get the benefit of the doubt in that. I just want to see if the Pistons, Mitch, guys, can hold their water through some of the rushes that's going to happen. You know the Cavs are going to give them an early rush, go up 10, go up 7, go up 8. If they can keep this within 4 or 5 going to the fourth quarter, I actually give them a good chance to win.
1: Here's J.B. Bickerstaff, cut 63, when someone asked him about, you know, facing the elimination. He certainly doesn't think they're going to go down easy.
6: You're going to have to choke the life out of this team, right? We're not going to go down without a fight. We're not going to go down without kicking, punching, crabbing, clawing. And that's just who we are. And we've been in this position before. And we were able to work our way through it. And I expect our guys to be ready mentally to go out and compete at a high level and, you know, bring this thing back here.
1: We don't know if Duncan Robinson is going to play tonight, do we? This is still up in the air.
4: No, we don't. Not yet.
1: So I think that definitely hurt them because, first of all, they need the body. You know, they're going pretty deep in their roster. And so this is not like it's not just you're missing one of your starters. It's you're missing on a team that's kind of constantly searching for who's got the hot hand. You got one less guy to pick from. That hurts you. And, of course, when he gets hot, nobody gets hot like he gets hot if he can get the ball open. But I'll ask you this, Vinny. If Cleveland plays its best game and Detroit plays its best game, and we know what that means for Detroit, that's suffocating defense, turning turnovers on defense into points, who has the better chance of winning here?
4: Well, the gift that Detroit has in playing their best game, Mitch, is making sure that you don't play your best. I think we can all agree that Cleveland's top-line talent with Harden and Donovan Mitchell and even Evan Mobley, who's opened a lot of eyes in this series as far as his growth and maturity, those three guys is almost 3-1 as far as, you know, top-level guys comparing what Kay Cunningham has as far as, you know, Tobias Harris, how he's played above his head a little bit in this series. He came back down to earth a little bit in game five. And the Jalen Duren conundrum. Like, when you're saying both teams playing their best, does that mean Jalen Duren made it to the arena tonight? Because I haven't seen the Jalen Duren at all in this series. So, once again, I think if the Cavs are playing at their best, they're shooting threes, they're getting up and down, and Donovan Mitchell and James Harden are controlling things. For Detroit, if they're playing their best, it's making sure that Donovan Mitchell and James Harden aren't playing their best. So that's kind of the gift and the curse that the Pistons have to deal with.
1: Yeah. The Duren thing is, you called it a conundrum, and that's mild. I can't recall a guy disappearing for this long in a postseason. I've seen series where the matchups just don't work and a guy looks really bad. But then the next series comes out, he goes, now that I'm done with that guy who was covering me, and they revert back. He just sinks lower and lower. I mean, he did not play a minute in the fourth quarter and didn't play a minute in overtime. If you're the second best player on your team, purportedly, and you're an all-star, you've got to take that as a sign and a slap in the face. And I asked him after the game, point blank, how did you feel sitting out the fourth quarter in the overtime, hoping that he would say something like, you know, that can't happen. I can't put my team in a position like that. I've got to be better. He said, well, you know, Paul Reed came in and he did great, you know, and as long as we get a win, I'm all right with it. That's a bad answer, in my opinion, because that shows like you're willing to just say, I'm sucking and I'm just going to sit down.
4: I think in his mind, he's saying, I'm going to do what's best for the team, like in his 22-year-old mind. And I think that's the other side of this, is that he looks like a grown man. He looks like a 30-year-old. He looks like, you know, a grown Chris Webber, as opposed to looking at a guy who could very well be a college senior right now. And I think that's where some of the inexperience, and honestly, because of the construction of the team, Mitch, is that he is so heavily dependent on spacing. And if there's no space and there's no shooting, then the lane is going to be clogged and he has no room to operate. And he's a powerful player. He's not an explosive player. Powerful players need space to generate power. On the other side, though, Mitch, it looks like sometimes he's not all the way there. It looks like sometimes the game is going a little too fast for him, that the moment is too big for him, that the altitude is a little too high. And I don't know if you make that change from game to game. I think you kind of have to adjust to say, if we are at game six of a playoff series elimination, this is kind of where Jalen Duren is. And I don't know if he's going to wake up and snap out of this. I think the Pistons have to work around this, and J.D. Bickerstaff has to almost operate. Maybe I have to play Paul Reed earlier. Maybe I have to play Paul Reed and Isaiah Stewart together so that we're not at a disadvantage. You can't say the 82-game sample size of Jalen Duren is going to show up, because it hasn't shown up all month.
1: Right. Third quarters have been instructive in this series, and I always say third quarters reflect coaching, because you go into halftime and you make adjustments. Do you think Bickerstaff has been outcoached in this series?
4: I think you can make the argument that. I think I'm definitely with you, Mitch, on what you do coming out of halftime is indicative of what the coaching staff sees and how your players are able to retain that information. I also think that's a mark of a young team. And Cleveland is a desperate team. Like, this is a team that has not gotten to the conference finals. They have to get to the finals or conference finals this year to justify everything that they have. The problem sometimes with Detroit is that they've shown the ability to operate at this higher altitude, so now our expectations are heightened. When you look at the roster, you're like, who are these guys to play above their heads when they played 82 games above their heads? I think sometimes it's less about the coaching part of it, although I do agree with you there. Maybe JB doesn't have many options.
1: Yeah. Well, that's sad. I think by the time we've gone through this interview, I'm really depressed about Pistons' chances. But they, you know, they do surprise you.
3: Sure.
1: And sometimes, by the way, it's easier on the road to do this kind of thing than it is at home. And Cleveland has to show that it can close the series out. Now, they did it in Toronto, but I don't think Toronto's the same kind of opponent as Detroit is. And Detroit, sometimes, you know, without the pressure of our fans are expecting us to hit every shot and all the rest, they can just focus on defense. They say defense travels. We'll find out if it does, and we'll find out about the whistles early on, too. I think that may be a big indicator in this game. If you start seeing Oscar Thompson getting foul trouble in the first period, first quarter, we're going to be in trouble. Because
4: I'm with you on that one.
1: Yeah, yeah.
4: I think we focus so much here, and even at ESPN, we focused a lot on the last play of regulation where Oscar Thompson gets knocked down and they don't call a foul. But I looked at the chicanery that James Harden was pulling off, like going in unnatural motions and extending the arm and everything. It was like the Pistons don't flop. They're not a flopping team. They're not a sell team. Cleveland has a few guys who do that, and the free throw disparity is certainly something. Even the people in the league office who say, you know, that one play for Jared Allen should not have been called a foul, they don't have anything to say when you bring up the free throw disparity. So I would not be surprised if the game was called, I won't say tighter, but if there was a more of an emphasis on what Cleveland had been getting away with over the past three games, and see if that pendulum swings back. Zach Zarb is the league ref tonight. He's probably the best ref in the league.
1: Good. That would be nice, because nobody naturally shoots by going up in the air and then kicking their legs into the guy's groin on their way down. That is just not a natural motion. And if it is, the penalty should be on you, not the guy who's covering you. So we'll see if they call it. Vinny, excellent discussion. Appreciate all the highlights there. We'll see if we're talking again next week.
4: Hopefully, for Pistons fans' sake, we are. Because if not, ooh, baby.
1: Yeah, yeah. Well, and then we're stuck with Tiger season. All right. It's, appreciate that. Thank you, Vinny. It's 760 WJR.

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10: I'm Ann Thomas. Congratulations to the 2026 Women Who Lead class. Dr. Susie Siegel, President and CEO of Walsh College, says no matter what you do, learn the business side of things.
11: Because we live in a commerce world. Even artists, musicians, they're going to get DTE bills. So learning how to manage the business side of it will allow you to live your passion forever.
10: Special thanks to University of Michigan Health von Voigtlander Women's Hospital for supporting Women Who Lead.
12: Fox News, I'm John Saucier. President Trump returns from his meeting in Beijing with Chinese President Xi Jinping. The president says he and his Chinese counterpart agree on certain issues regarding the Iran war, which U.S. Ambassador to the United Nations Mike Waltz tells Fox is a good thing.
13: No nukes, no militarization of the Straits of Hormuz. And you can't be tolling the Straits of Gibraltar, Straits of Malacca, or the Straits of Hormuz because you see it as a source of revenue.
12: This is President Trump's first trip to China during his second term. The World Health Organization gives an update on the Hantavirus outbreak that impacted a cruise ship. WHO Director General Dr. Tedros Adhanom Ghebreyesus says as of today, there's a total of 10 cases that have been reported, including 3 deaths, but says there's no need to panic.
7: WHO repeats that the risk from this event to the global population is low.
12: In the United States, the CDC reports there are no known cases of hantavirus. They are monitoring some 41 people across at least 16 states. 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
16: We have an accident on I-75 southbound after Lapeer Road. Some slow traffic on 75 northbound between McNichols and 8 Mile. Another wreck on I-94 westbound at Allard Avenue blocks your right shoulder. And steer clear of a wreck on the northbound Southfield Freeway at the Lodge. Looks like you're slow from 7 Mile. Now WJR Weather First from the Weather Channel. A few clouds for tonight will drop down to 55. Morning thunderstorms for tomorrow. Cloudy skies in the afternoon with a high of 78. A mix of sun and clouds Sunday with a high near 80. Right now, mostly cloudy, 68 degrees. I'm Rich Luzensky, WJR Traffic and Weather First.
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30: All right, as we continue here at the summit meeting between President Trump and President Xi in China is over now. And President Trump on his way back now. And we're trying to assess what really went on. Was there a winner or a loser? Mary Gallagher, professor of global affairs at the University of Notre Dame, joins us to talk about this. Mary, thank you very much for coming on with us.
31: Yeah, thanks for having me.
30: So much of what was actually said that we heard seemed very diplomatic, and everybody complimenting one another, and only the kind of warning about Taiwan was sort of public. And then now there's all this sort of whispering about what was really said or what was really discussed. Is there any way that people ever really find out what was accomplished or not accomplished at these kinds of meetings?
31: We'll hear more as the days go by. I mean, President Trump has already said a few things since he left about what was discussed that we didn't know, you know, a few hours ago. China may say more, you know, we don't know what China said it would buy. Trump said they would buy Boeings. We don't know. So I think we'll find out a little bit more. I think the summit was designed to make both countries look good. And I think it was very important for both President Trump and President Xi for them to cultivate an appearance of a good relationship.
30: You know, President Trump's critics before he went there were saying, oh, he's going with a weak hand and he's going to make a fool out of himself. Then when he kind of behaved fairly restrained for him, they wrote, well, he clearly has learned his lesson or he's been tamed, you know, so can't win for losing.
32: Okay.
30: But was that strategic, do you think, in any way that he kept it very complimentary and sort of close to the vest, much more typical of these state visits than a Trump visit usually is?
31: Yes, I mean, I do feel like because he can be an unpredictable leader and say things that sometimes are, you know, off-putting to say the least, this was a good appearance. I do feel like it was going to be hard for the United States to look strong because the leverage is more clearly on China's side, but I never worried that China was going to try to humiliate the United States, because it's not really in China's interest to do that. But
30: why do you feel that the leverage is on China's side?
31: Well, so right now, anyway, China has, last year after the Liberation Day and the really high tariffs, it decided to use the kind of the weapon of last resort, which was a soft ban on exports of critical minerals and rare earths and magnets. And, you know, China has a chokehold on this industry. It controls a lot of the mining around the world, and it most importantly controls over 90% of the processing of these inputs, which are critically important for lots of high-tech manufacturing, for defense manufacturing, and for things like car manufacturing. It can shut down very important supply chains. And once it used that weapon, it really did demonstrate to the United States and to Europe that there was very little they were going to be able to do to put high tariffs on China, put lots of export controls on China. And I think in a way they have demonstrated that for the next few years, at least. I mean, it's going to take quite a while for the U.S. to figure out what to do. The U.S. has very limited leverage.
30: Well, right, on that particular issue. But, of course, China needs customers, and we are the biggest customers, too. And then, China is all, and that's just that particular point. China, there's also the military issues with Taiwan, and clearly China does not want the U.S. Well, China wants the U.S. to basically just come out and say, yes, we agree with everything with China, and China should take over Taiwan tomorrow. But they certainly don't want us arming Taiwan or any of the other thing, and they still have to concern themselves with some things like that. And the Strait of Hormuz is more of an issue to China in terms of its oil than it is to the United States, even though we're the ones who started it. So aren't there some other points that the U.S. has some leverage on?
31: No. I mean, so our customers, yeah. So we can say we're not going to allow you to sell. We're going to have super high tariffs. That's what we tried last year, and that failed. China on oil, they're much better protected. They have the strategic reserves for, I think, 8 to 10 months. They also have the largest build out of clean energy. So they're already making this transition. So I think on Taiwan, of course, Taiwan is a huge issue. And I think some of the most interesting parts of the summit were what was said about Taiwan. And they certainly don't want the U.S. to get militarily involved. But I don't feel like the U.S. has a lot of leverage over Taiwan. I think on the Taiwan issue, both countries are trying to tread very lightly, understanding that a dramatic accident or something dramatic in Taiwan, it could be very, very destabilizing and dangerous.
30: There's been some pieces, I believe, in the New York Times, maybe the Washington Post, kind of portrayed this as China sees U.S. as sort of a diminishing power, that we're getting smaller as they're getting bigger, or maybe we're already smaller than them and they're already bigger. Do you agree with that?
31: I definitely don't agree with this notion that the U.S. is in some kind of perpetual decline, and I think it's very dangerous for China to believe that. China has, I think, long suspected this, and it pops up at times where the U.S. does seem more unstable. This was a the

0: everyone is mortal. So
1: you know something we don't know.
2: Want to fill us in?
0: No, I just, you know, Xi Jinping is going, he's going to be in, he's in his third term. He'll likely have a fourth term, but he is not immortal. So yes, you have a president for life. It's going to be very destabilizing if you have no succession plan for what happens when he passes away.
1: Mary Gallagher from Notre Dame, thank you so much for spending some time with us.
0: Sure. Thank you.
1: It's 760 WJR. June 8th, Monday is, not this one, but Monday, June 8th, is Eat Detroit.
2: It's
1: I should have said
2: already.
1: It the other way around. Eat Detroit, the best foodie night of the year in Detroit. 26 of the best restaurants in Detroit on a 3.5-hour pub crawl. And, of course, if you get the VIP ticket, which we recommend, you get to go to the train station reception at the Michigan Central Station to kick things off. With three exclusive restaurants catering that only you will get to try. And then on the flip side, when it's all over, a special dessert reception back at the train station.
3: Yeah.
1: With six of the best dessert places in Detroit serving up dessert. What a great night that's going to be. Amongst the restaurants participating, Itori is going to be joining us. And Zach Yateem, who is the owner, is on the line with us right now. Hello, Zach.
4: Hi, everyone. How are you?
1: Good. Thank you for joining us. Located in Capitol Park. If you know some other restaurants nearby, Layla, La Lanterna, also around there as well. Tell us about Itori, for people who don't know.
4: Well, Itori has been around for about 9 years now. So we were, you know, kind of ahead of everyone else on the park. We serve a modern American cuisine with a Mediterranean flair. We're a neighborhood spot, I like to call us, you know, approachable, intimate. We have a market attached to the restaurant, so we kind of hit all the notes where if you want to come into the market and shop and make dinner for yourself or grab some of the prepared foods we have in there. And then the restaurant is next door where, you know, we serve a pretty awesome cuisine, and we're going to highlight some of the Itori originals for this event.
1: Yes, you are. I'm looking at the dishes here, and I'm salivating here. Tell everybody the three dishes that you'll be serving up to Eat Detroit participants.
4: That's a good thing if you're just reading what they are and you're salivating, right?
1: Wait till I smell them.
2: He does it all the time.
4: We're going to do a duck bolognese, so basically a traditional style bolognese, but we're going to do it with ground duck. For the event, and then we're going to do our umami chicken, which is our fried chicken dish that has a little sauteed spinach and an umami butter sauce that complements it. And then we're going to do our mussels, which I still think they're the best mussels anywhere. I know it's a big comment, right?
1: Yeah, a lot of mussels out there.
4: Yeah, a lot of mussels. So those are made in a buttercream sauce with some leeks and some harissa for a little spice. So those are our three dishes for that evening.
1: Fantastic. And you've got a signature drink called the Jalisco Royale.
4: Jalisco Royale. So Jalisco, where tequila is made. So that's one of our staples. One of our old bar managers that made that drink for us years ago, and it just stuck. And everyone comes in. It's a purple-colored drink, so everyone that comes in, they're like, hey, can I have that purple drink? So we're going to... They don't even know what it's called, but they want the purple drink.
1: Get the purple drink. All right. Well,
4: we're gonna serve that. Sounds
1: fantastic. Of course, all the money goes to charity. You can get tickets at eatdetroit.info on the web, eatdetroit.info. Zach, we really can't wait to see you on June 8th. Thank you for participating. Thank you for helping needy Detroiters. And thanks for opening up your restaurant. People are going to love it.
4: Thanks for having us. Purple drink.
1: EatDetroit.info on the web is how you get tickets. It's 760 WJR. Let's go. Make no excuses now. Yes. I'm talking here and now. I'm talking album. Well, every week we take a look at some of the new movies in our local Cineplex. So here is our movie reviewer, the one and only John Travolta.
5: All right, Mitch, man. Hey, how you

0: doing?
1: I'm fine, and you?
0: I'm cool. Cool. Hey, I'm getting into basketball tonight.
1: Is that right?
0: Yeah. Yeah, that's kind of your thing, right?
1: Well, yeah, we like basketball. Here we have the Pistons in the playoffs tonight. Big game.
0: Exactly, and I'm going to a playoff game as well.
1: Really?
0: Yeah. Sam Jackson called, right? And he said he's got two tickets to the Lakers game 6 tonight. And he said he wanted me to have them. Can you believe that? I mean, I didn't even think he liked me that much, Mitch.
1: Listen,
0: I mean, we did Pulp Fiction together and all that, you know, and I think he was a little jealous that I got to dance with Uma Thurman and he just got to shoot people, you know, so he's making it up to me with these excellent tickets, man.
1: Mr. Travolta, I need
0: Who's on the Lakers anyhow? That LeBron guy, right? Oh, man. I hope I'm sitting on the floor so I get lots of maximum TV time, you know.
1: Mr. Travolta, listen. You're not going to the game.
0: Yeah, I am. I ordered the limo and everything.
1: There is no game.
0: Huh?
1: The Lakers were eliminated in 4 games. So they're not going to have a game 6 as it was scheduled because the series is actually over.
0: So wait. Let me process this for a second here.
1: He's pranking you.
0: He's pranking me?
1: I just said that.
0: Oh, wait till I see him at the next Pulp Fiction reunion. I'm going to show him the Big Mac.
1: Okay. Meanwhile, do you think he can review the movies this weekend since that is actually your job with us?
0: Sure, why not? Looks like I'm going to the movies tonight anyhow.
1: Sadly, yes.
0: All right. The first new movie is called Obsession. Obsession, like I said. It's about this guy who makes a wish that this chick will love him more than anyone in the world. And his wish comes true a little too much. There's lots of blood and gore and horror. And so, you know, it's a love story.
1: Sounds terrific. Next movie.
0: The next flick is called In the Gray. It has Jake Gyllenhaal, and it's about these secret operatives who operate in the shadows, you know, thus, dun-dun-dun-dun, in the gray.
1: Wouldn't operating in the shadows be in the black?
0: I guess he left some lights on. I don't know.
1: Okay. Is the... That's pretty funny. Is In the Gray any good?
0: I couldn't tell. It was hard to see.
1: Okay. You never went, did you?
0: How'd you know?
1: So long, Mr. Travolta.
0: I'll see you, Mitch, man. If you see Sam Jackson tonight, you tell him I'm sitting at Crypto.com Arena with a message for him.
1: What's that?
0: You're a dead man!

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1: Still have that wreck blocking your right lane on I-94 westbound at Allard Avenue. A slow go on I-94 eastbound between Wayne and E-Course. And construction blocking your left lane on 75 northbound at I-696. Now WJR Weather first from the Weather Channel. A few clouds for tonight, a low of 55. Morning thunderstorms for Saturday. Cloudy skies in the afternoon, a high of 78. Mix of sun and clouds Sunday with a high near 80. Right now, mostly cloudy, 68 degrees. I'm Rich Luzinski, WJR Traffic and Weather first.
2: 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Congratulations to the 2026 Women Who Lead class. 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
2: I'm Ann Thomas. Congratulations to the 2026 Women Who Lead class. Christine Keenel, Haven of Oakland County President and CEO, says domestic violence is a big problem in many communities.
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2: I'm Ann Thomas. Congratulations to the 2026 Women Who Lead class. Andrea Nicolella, Nino Salvaggio co-owner, says she loves what she does.
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2: I'm Ann Thomas. Congratulations to the 2026 Women Who Lead class. Christine Keenel, Haven of Oakland County President and CEO, says the goal is to help domestic abuse victims build a new life.
13: We work with the prosecutor's office. We also work with other nonprofits that help provide wraparound services so people can really go from being a victim to a survivor.
2: Special thanks to University of Michigan Health, Von Voigtlander Women's Hospital, for supporting Women Who Lead.
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6: He'll be home soon. I'm Carmen Roberts, Fox News. President Trump will be back in Washington in a few hours after wrapping up a two-day Beijing summit with China's President Xi.
16: He's all business, and that's, I like that, I mean, that's a good thing.
6: The president speaking to Fox's Hannity before leaving China, and the president says he and Xi made several trade deals, including for Beijing to buy 200 Boeing planes and lots of soybeans, and agreed the Strait of Hormuz should be open.
17: During the Beijing summit, about a dozen ships made it out of the Strait of Hormuz, including some from China. It also turned violent. An Indian flagship filled with thousands of goats and sheep was sunk off the coast of Oman. All 14 crew members were rescued. The attack on the Indian ship took place while India was hosting a BRICS economic summit.
6: Fox's Lucas Tomlinson in Dubai. China gets about 40% of its oil from Iran, and President Trump says Xi has agreed to buy American oil. Stock markets worldwide dropped from records as worries about oil prices rattled investors. The S&P 500 lost 92 points, but posted a seventh straight weekly gain. The NASDAQ dived 410 points, but snapped a six-week win streak, and the Dow slid 537 points. U.S. crude oil at $105.58 a barrel. Up 4%. Democratic Congressman Steve Cohen of Tennessee announced he's ending his re-election bid after Republicans in his state carved up his district to favor the GOP.
18: This new alliance is nothing like the 9th district that I've represented. I've had the great honor to represent the 9th district for the last 19 and a half years, and it's been a district that is a majority African-American district.
6: Meantime, new House seat districts that could help Republicans win several additional seats in Florida got their first test in court today. The judge did not say when he would rule. 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
1: 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We do have an accident on I-94 westbound at Allard Avenue, blocking your right shoulder. Some slowdowns on the Lodge southbound between Glendale and Webb Street. Your left lane is closed there due to construction. We also have a slow go on I-94 eastbound between Wayne Road and Ecorse Road. And looks like we've got that accident on I-75 northbound between Northline Road and Dix Highway still. Yeah, folks are having a tough time there. Now WJR Weather First from the Weather Channel. Few clouds for tonight, low of 55, morning thunderstorms for Saturday. Cloudy skies in the afternoon with a high of 78. A mix of sun and clouds Sunday with a high near 80. Right now, mostly cloudy, 68 degrees. I'm Rich Luzinski, WJR Traffic and Weather First.
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19: How did I lose weight? 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I did. 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
2: I'm Ann Thomas. Congratulations to the 2026 Women Who Lead class. Andrea Nicolella, Nino Salvaggio co-owner, says she loves what she does.
4: For me, this is not a job. It's a passion. I'm passionate about it. I'm hoping my children will continue to be passionate about it and move forward.
2: Special thanks to University of Michigan Health, Von Voigtlander Women's Hospital, for supporting Women Who Lead.

0: It's the Mitch Albom Show with Mitch Albom and Ken Brown. This hour of the Mitch Albom Show is brought to you by Green Shield Deck Builders. 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Now, here's Mitch.
1: All right, welcome to the 5 o'clock hour.
2: Here we are.
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2: 2 hours and counting.
3: Mm-hmm. Yeah, 2 hours and counting the Pistons game. And, of course, the Tigers are playing tonight as well.
1: But let's talk some football.
2: Yeah. Why not?
1: Yeah. The Lions' schedule was released finally yesterday after a bunch of leaks. And now we know that they will open against the New Orleans Saints. Old team for Dan Campbell, right here in Detroit, before heading to a Thursday night game, and then in Buffalo, and then coming back to play the Jets. Former coach here, some interesting stuff on there. Dave Burkett is the beat writer for the Lions for the Detroit Free Press. Dave, what do you make of the schedule?
4: You know, Mitch, hello, first of all. Hope you're doing well. Right. Lovely day today. You know, I think this schedule is very manageable overall. You know, they have a last place schedule because of their record last year, and you certainly can tell that by, you know, some of their opponents, the Saints, the Jets, the Cardinals, some of those. There are a couple difficult spots, obviously. You know, late in the season, they've got three of their final four games on the road against division teams, and, you know, you go to Chicago and Green Bay in January, and those are not easy places to win, no matter the time of year, let alone with the weather. So, and then, you know, I think they'd probably want a little bit later bye, but that was a tough ask this year, given the timing of the Germany game and Thanksgiving, you know, a couple weeks later.
1: When is their bye week?
4: The bye week is week five, early October. And, you know, typically you'd like that a little bit closer to the middle of the season. And, you know, if you're coming back from a long trip to Germany, maybe you'd want that after that game. But the NFL wasn't going to give it to the Lions because they would then have their opponent playing on a short week and the Lions playing on extra rest on Thanksgiving. So it just was never going to work out for them.
1: And the Thanksgiving game brings Ben Johnson back here with Chicago again.
4: Yeah, exactly. The Bears are coming to town, and, you know, the Lions obviously had Ben Johnson's number last year. Didn't win many games in the division, but the two that they won both came against Chicago. So, you know, certainly Ben Johnson will look to even the score this year. But, you know, from the Lions' standpoint, this is a team that I think should make the playoffs this year. They should be one of the favorites to you know, have an extended run in the NFC playoffs. Ultimately, it's going to come down to, you know, can they win some of those late season games on the road, and that one on Thanksgiving at home, that's going to loom large too, because, you know, we all know the history that the Lions haven't done particularly well on Thanksgiving in recent years.
1: Well, they didn't make the playoffs last year, and you could argue that they didn't noticeably improve their team. They moved pieces around, and they definitely filled some holes, but we don't know how well those holes are going to be filled. They got guys in the places where they needed them. So why do you say you think they'll be favored?
4: Well, look, I think it's a fair question, because you're right. You go 9-8 last year, and, you know, obviously you lose some of the pieces that you lost, you know, no matter what you think about the age of a Taylor Decker or Graham Glasgow, the health, you know, they've been longtime starters.
1: Alex Anzalone.
4: Alex Anzalone, really good player on that defense. You know, we'll see. They're going to have a rookie starting at right tackle, moving Pineda to the left side. So there's a lot of unknowns that, you know, maybe after quarterback, the most important position group on the team. But look, I still think, and I think if you polled NFL executives, you know, they would tell you that the Lions still have one of the most talented rosters in the league. And, you know, that's Amon-Ra St. Brown and Sewell and Jahmyr Gibbs and, you know, Aiden Hutchinson, really on all levels. Now, they have some health concerns, especially in that secondary. We don't know when Brian Branch is going to be back. We don't know how long Kirby Joseph's knee will hold up. But I think with the schedule working in their favor this year, with the talent that they have returning, I would think the Lions would, you know, they should get to double-digit wins this year. Caveat, of course, if they stay healthy, and if they do that, maybe they have enough to win a good but not great NFC North, get a home playoff.
1: Yeah, well, they do, as you say. They get the Jets, they get the Cardinals, they get Tennessee, they get the Saints. You know, these are not These are not killers here, and they should be able, if they hold up from last year, those are all games that they should be favored to win. And so then it then becomes, I think, how tough is your division? You know, if some of the best teams in the NFL are Chicago and Minnesota and Green Bay, then it doesn't matter if you got a last place schedule. But if they're just, you know, like most other divisions, there's one good team and two okay teams, then you're right. You know, they should add up to be pretty good. So we'll see. When's the next red letter date now that we've gotten this one out of the way?
4: Yeah, it's, I mean, you know, mini camp is next month, middle of June, and that's sort of the last thing to, you know, keep your eye out for here before they disappear for the summer and training camp. They will, this will probably interest fans, they will unveil their new rivalry uniforms here at some point in the next couple weeks, and, you know, they'll wear those for one home division game this year, and so maybe people will be all excited about that, but really we'll get to see them on the field.
1: We've reached the point where we're getting excited when they're releasing
2: new
1: uniforms.
2: Unis.
1: We really are.
2: Kenny will love it.
1: NFL crazy.
2: Kenny will love it.
1: Kenny Brown notwithstanding. Yes. Okay. Always good to talk to you, Dave. Thanks for that. Yep. Have a good weekend. Let's check the news with Kevin O'Neill.
2: All right. Thank you, Mitch. I got the news. Well, we talked yesterday about foods that can help prevent the development of dementia. Well, how about a quick guide to lowering your LDL or your bad cholesterol? Leanne Weintraub is one of a group of dietitians who suggests these simple foods, avocados, along with beans, peas, and chickpeas. Almonds, she says, are the ideal snack. Any form of oats is good. 2 cups of cooked oatmeal per day, highly recommended. And for a treat, dark chocolate, not milk chocolate. Darn it.
1: Yeah. Man, I eat almost everything on that list except peas.
2: Yeah, I can't stand peas.
5: Oh, you don't like peas?
1: But I mean, I check everything else that you said is like part of my regular
2: Well, there you
1: diet.
2: Go. So your LDL must be in good shape.
1: I do. Yeah. I'm very fortunate. I have low whatever that is.
2: Well, Amazon MGM Studios looking for the next James Bond. They're reportedly looking for a younger, fresher face.
5: I can play that.
2: There you go. Some under
1: they
2: consideration.
1: Said
5: oh, yeah, that's right.
6: Listen, younger CD.
2: Some under consideration appear to be Idris Elba, Henry Cavill, and Cillian Murphy. Is it Cillian? Yeah.
1: Killian,
2: I'm sorry, yeah.
7: And Killian. Porky Chadwick.
2: And oh, he'll run away with it.
5: Wouldn't Idris Elba have to bulk up a little bit, though?
2: And Motor City Comic Con is back. It's at the Vibe Credit Union Showplace in Novi today through Sunday. Look for people like Patrick, Putty Warburton, Patrick Duffy, Linda Gray. William Shatner is going to be there. God bless him. Charlene Tilton and Donnie Most and Anson Williams. Ralph Malfin, Potsy. There you go.
5: Wow. Star-studded lineup.
2: Yeah, that's for
1: Can't
2: sure.
1: beat that.
8: Yeah. There's only one star in that lineup.
2: Dan Patrick celebrates number 70 today, and Chaz Palminteri, been on the show a number of times. He is 74. Happy birthday.
1: Idris Elba's 53 years old. What's with the younger, fresher face thing?
2: He looks younger.
5: Younger, definitely.
1: He looks a little younger, but he doesn't look like he's 20.
2: No.
1: Henry Cavill is 43. He'd be good. He's a Superman. Yeah. Very dapper. It seems like they've been looking for a replacement James Bond for a long time.
2: Yeah, don't you think
1: been people talking about this for years?
2: People would associate
1: Daniel Craig.
2: They'd associate Henry Cavill too much with Superman, wouldn't they? I don't know.
5: I would.
1: Well, yeah. Superman to James Bond isn't that big a jump.
2: That's true.
5: Look, up in the sky.
2: Different outfit,
5: I love Idris Elba.
1: Better dressed.
5: Idris Elba. James Bond.
9: You don't think he'd make it?
5: No, I think he'd do it.
9: I think he'd
5: be
9: nailed.
5: Fine, but just as the character James Bond is, you know, with a certain kind of character.
1: What, Caucasian?
2: What do you mean by that, CD?
5: Well, I'm not crazy about that.
1: What are you saying, CD?
5: I'm saying that James Bond is a Scot. He's British. Oh, he's not...
1: Idris Elba is British.
5: Yeah, but he's not... Come on,
2: CD, what's going on?
1: That's just racist. That's what that is.
5: Yeah, maybe a little bit.
1: If I didn't know better, I'd say you were a racist. Thank you for that input. Thank you for that, Kevin. It's 760 WJR. Let's go. Let's go. Album. I remind people again that Eat Detroit is on June the 8th.
7: 8th,
1: yep. Monday, June the 8th. EatDetroit.info. I don't need the whole music. I was just going to remind people.
9: June the 8th.
1: Cut the band.
5: The band.
7: I love Detroit.
1: They're a little eager.
10: Yeah. Hello, Detroit.
1: EatDetroit.info on the web is how you get tickets for that, particularly the VIP ones. There aren't very many left. Nope. I got to warn you.
7: Can we go back to your initial story, Mitch, of the show?
1: 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All right, let's take a look at the labor situation in the country. Keith Sonderling is the acting U.S. Labor Secretary and joins us here on the Mitch Albom program. Keith, thank you for coming on with us.
11: Thanks for having me. It's a great and beautiful day in Michigan.
1: It is. It's gorgeous. Make people forget if they don't have a job.
9: Oh, such empathy.
1: Kind of day that could make you forget you're unemployed.
11: Oh, I guess I walked into that one, huh?
1: Yeah. Well, so employment has been an interesting issue because the war in Iran, inflation, it suggests that, you know, everything should be going in the wrong direction, but the jobs report didn't necessarily indicate that. What if the war with Iran muddles on for more months, will it affect employment in America, and in how, and if so, how?
11: Well, as you know, President Trump has said repeatedly Iran cannot have a nuclear weapon, and that is first and foremost. But we're exactly what you said. What we're seeing is the opposite. Last month's job reports that came out last week doubled expectations. 94% of the economists that were surveyed by Bloomberg thought the jobs were going to come in between 55,000 to 65,000. It was double that, around 115,000. The month before, March was revised up from 178,000 to 185,000. So we continue to see President Trump's economy grow, jobs coming back. And what's really important for here in Michigan is we're seeing the right kinds of jobs coming back. The president is fighting to bring investment to the United States and delivering. We're seeing industries that have left come back. Manufacturing in particular is something we're really focused on in this administration, bringing back. As you all know, Michigan was really the backbone of U.S. manufacturing for so many years, and so many of those jobs have left. So we can continue to see historic investment in this area. You know, General Motors just announced another $830 million across Michigan and Ohio to expand production. Eli Lilly announced $4.5 billion in Indiana. So we're doing everything we can to bring these jobs back. But more importantly, from the Department of Labor's perspective, you see these job numbers. We want skilled American workers to have these jobs. And that's been our biggest priority, making sure that the local workforce is skilled to get these high-paying jobs.
1: Well, you know, the data shows that the U.S. manufacturing comeback, which President Trump sort of predicted based on, you know, if we make it more expensive for other companies or we give benefits for companies to try to bring their workers back here, we're going to see this big boom in manufacturing. But it hasn't been wholly true. It's been partly true, a lot in like semiconductors, green energy and things like that. But isn't it so that we seem to be running into a problem that even if we wanted to do that or some companies are willing to do it, there's not necessarily the people here who want those jobs, and especially if we're cracking down on immigration, the old assembly line job isn't necessarily where our workforce wants to be.
11: Well, these are high-skill jobs, and these jobs now require much different skills than before. And that's what we're really trying to change our workforce development system. So in this administration, we are trying to make America skilled again. That's our motto. And what we're trying to do is really knowing that these jobs are coming back and knowing that they look much different than they were before, not only on the pay, but the skilling required. We really have a significant push under the president's leadership to bolster our registered apprenticeship programs. We actually just celebrated National Registered Apprenticeship Week 2 weeks ago, and we're highlighting that registered apprenticeships are the fastest and best way to get in the workforce, especially for skilled jobs. And what we find is those who enter registered apprenticeships don't have debts. The average salary for starters is $86,000. They earn $300,000 more over their career than those who didn't do a registered apprenticeship. But most importantly, to address your concern, it's industry-led curriculum. So we're letting the employers who are actually, you know, bringing these jobs to the area determine what that curriculum should be and train the employees themselves under these registered apprenticeship programs. And, you know, Michigan is really one of the nation's leaders when it comes to registered apprenticeship. There's nearly 24,000 active apprenticeships in Michigan, which puts it fourth in the nation. So that's why I'm really excited to be here, because Michigan understands it. Your Department of Labor in the state and your state workforce agencies get that this is a pathway to high-skilled, high-paying jobs. And again, it's not just in the typical construction or manufacturing, although there's a lot of great jobs there too. Registered apprenticeships are across the board. We see tremendous growth in registered apprenticeships in healthcare and in other industries where we do need those workers, and we want to motivate those workers to take these jobs because they do look much different than before.
1: All right. Some good news there. Keith Sonderling, acting U.S. Labor Secretary, thank you for coming out with us, and enjoy the nice weekend here in Michigan.
11: I am enjoying the weather very much.
1: Yeah, well, I'm sure you will.
7: With or without a job.
11: With a job. With a job.
1: He's got
11: everyone's
1: one.
11: Hey, it's Friday, right? So yes. People are celebrating a week of hard work.
1: There you go. That's right.
11: All right.
1: Thanks for coming on. It's a

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1: President Trump spoke to Sean Hannity, who I think was over there in China with him.
2: Yes.
1: He was asked about complimenting President Xi's looks, cut 38.
3: Even his physical features, you know, he's tall, very tall, and especially for this country, because they tend to be a little bit shorter. You look at the military, I mean, the military today was incredible. That military marching was incredible. But no, if you went to Hollywood, you're not going to find a guy to play the role who's good. And he's a, you know, I mean, I'll get criticized. They always criticize me when I say good things about certain leaders.
4: World powers.
1: He's taller than most of them.
4: Than most of them.
1: Just, you know, they tend to be a little shorter over here.
2: Oh, God.
1: Yeah. Hopefully he didn't say that to Xi himself. It's 760 WJR.
5: I'm Ann Thomas. Congratulations to the 2026 Women Who Lead class. Christine Keenel, Haven of Oakland County president and CEO, says the goal is to help domestic abuse victims build a new life.
6: We work with the prosecutor's office. 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
5: Special thanks to University of Michigan Health, Von Voigtlander Women's Hospital, for supporting Women Who Lead. 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Andrea Nicolella, Nino Salvaggio co-owner, says quality and service sets Nino's apart.
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10: Turns from China. Fox's Ashley Webster reports Iran's Karg Island is at 85% capacity for oil storage.
11: There's no doubt that Iran is running out of options other than cutting production, and that's something that Tehran does not want to do. Oil is their economic lifeblood. At the same time, the U.S. Navy continuing its blockade of any shipping coming in or out of Iranian ports.
10: An Iraqi national is charged with carrying out at least 18 terror attacks against U.S. and Israeli groups overseas.
12: Mohammed al-Sadi has been charged with coordinating terror attacks that aim to stop the U.S. and Israeli war with Iran. He faces 6 federal counts, including providing material support to a foreign terrorist organization.
10: Fox's Brian Yenis, America's listening to Fox News.
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1: We're 44th out of 50 states in this country in fourth grade reading. 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
0: 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Kick back with Lomas Brown and Anthony Bellino. 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
9: 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Congratulations to the 2026 Women Who Lead class. 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
5: Two.

0: right, back here on 760 WJR. Kevin wants everybody to know that we got one more music out to go, right?
1: Yes, that's right, Mitch. Yeah, the album Music Outs, listen carefully. You've been listening all afternoon. They all have something in common. And today it's about what we're going to do tonight with our Pistons. That's a little hint.
0: Okay. All right, Kevin's got a song on that coming up. I want to thank Kelsey on the board today. She's taking Dan's place. Appreciate that. So far, yeah. No major mistakes, so
2: no
0: we're doing good.
2: Oh, she did great. Yeah. Nobody died.
0: Yeah. Kelsey told me in the break that she took the job because she just wanted to get into entertainment.
2: We'll let you know when that happens, Kelsey.
0: How you feeling about that now, Kelsey?
3: Hey, I'm pretty entertained.
0: Yeah. Well, then you're easily amused. You've come to the right place.
2: Yeah.
4: She's doing
0: so
4: really.
0: Do you grow up around here, Kelsey?
3: Yeah, in Clarkston.
0: In Clarkston, okay.
5: There's no business like
0: Kelsey's in her 20s. She must be wondering what she's hanging around with all of us.
2: Jeez. We have sweaters that are
4: with us.
6: Unfortunately, that's
0: all right. Let's do this. It's that time of week.
7: So you think you know music? Well, get ready to match our musical experts. Mitch Albom, music historian.
8: A young man that you all know is Joe the Policeman from the What's Going Down episode of That's My Mama.
7: And Kevin O'Neill, owner of All That Is Vinyl.
9: Let me borrow it.
10: No, my brother. You got to buy your own.
7: Meet in a game of song trivia.
11: This is your song.
7: Where music is king.
11: I'm all shook up.
7: And good luck is queen.
11: Stop me now.
7: Join us as we play the big money. Star-studded. I know music and you don't. Here's your MC, Ray Pardo.
12: And now, a man who goes to the Michigan Central Depot every weekend waiting for the Soul Train. Wink Henderson.
2: Oh, yeah. Wink.
4: Thank you, Ray Pardo.
0: Now that we're out of time.
2: Oh, my God.
4: Wink Henderson in for Wink Brown this week. Welcome to I Know Music. That was funny. The show that pits Mitch against Kevin in a game of music trivia. Hello, Kevin.
1: And to quote the Pet Shop Boys, what have I done to deserve this?
4: Hello,
2: Mitch.
4: Well-known
2: quote.
4: Hello, Mitch.
0: Marvin Gaye said, let's get it on.
4: Yeah. All right, let's get it on. The game is played by 5 10-point
0: questions.
4: We're
0: never going to finish on time.
4: I know. If the question isn't...
2: Control, Mitch. Practically.
4: If the question isn't answered or answered incorrectly, it's rebounded to the opponent who gets 5 points. For the correct answer.
0: Yes.
4: All right, player with the most points wins. I think that sounds fair.
0: Yeah, sure.
4: All right, a number between 1 and 1,000. What do you think?
1: I will say 732.
4: Yeah, what do you think, Mick?
0: 500.
12: 217.
4: 217. Fantastic. Ding, ding, ding, ding, ding. Where's my ding, ding, ding? There we go.
2: I got an answer.
1: My ding-a-ling.
4: Oh, my other thing. Oh, the computer tells me my winter bell does not work, so I'm going to just ding you.
1: Okay.
4: There we go.
1: Oh, there we
4: go. All right, let's go through the categories.
1: Yeah.
0: And we're done.
4: We're done. Wow.
0: Let's ask Kelsey if she's still amused.
2: Yeah.
4: Is this entertaining you, Kelsey? Is this entertaining? All right.
0: No clue.
4: Five categories. The first category, 80s duets.
0: Ooh.
4: Summer 70s, 70s summer classics.
0: Oh, yeah.
4: First 9 seconds. Who wrote it? And the next lyric. All right. Next lyric. So, Kevin, you are
2: no,
4: going.
2: No, it's Mitch.
4: Mitch. Oh, like I said, Mitch, you're going first.
0: I'll go with 70s summer classics.
4: Ooh, 70s summer classics. Okay. Question number two here. Name the artist and the song.
2: Oh, both. Wow.
4: Okay. All right.
11: If you like Pina Colada.
2: Oh, yeah.
0: Okay, that was Rupert Holmes, and the song is called Escape, or the Pina Colada song.
4: Yeah!
0: Subtitle.
4: Very nice, very nice. All right, 10 points goes to Mitch. Kevin.
1: I am going to go with first 9 seconds, Wink.
4: First 9 seconds.
0: Yeah.
4: I don't know if you're going to get this. Yeah. Okay, first 9 seconds.
1: That's a vote of confidence. Right?
0: You're about to introduce it in less than 9 seconds. How's that?
4: So, Kelsey, this will be the A. This will be first 9 seconds.
2: Oh, yeah.
4: Oh, yeah, Kevin. Kevin.
1: Come on. All I can think of is Dirk Komazar, but I don't think that's it.
4: Oh, no. Sorry, it is not Mitch.
0: It's a World War II reference.
6: Play that again?
2: Yeah.
4: Play that again? The same one again?
2: That 9 seconds. You got this, Mitch.
0: No. Hey, I'm thinking When Doves Cry
2: yeah.
0: by Prince.
4: Close, but no cigar. No cigar.
2: You kidding.
4: Play the B-side for me there, Kelsey. It is Prince, though.
0: Oh.
4: Erotic City. Oh,
2: yeah. Trick question.
4: Yeah.
0: There's a little Prince to that.
4: Yeah. Come on. That's a good one. We had to do a lot of beeping in. Okay, we're done with that one. All right, no.
2: Hey, I think the Pistons game is starting.
4: Yeah. How about that? All right, moving right along, Kevin.
1: No, it's Mitch.
4: I mean, Mitch, that's right. You got I don't do this every day.
0: No, this is a beach ball.
4: All right, Mitch.
0: Bang it over here.
4: Oh, wait, we got three categories left. We
6: Kelsey
4: have
6: looks good.
4: 80s duets, Who Wrote It, and next lyric. Mitch, what do you like?
0: I'll go with Who Wrote It.
4: Who Wrote It? Okay, that's simple enough. Who wrote these songs?
2: Lady.

0: Oh, okay. Lionel Richie.
1: Yep.
2: Lionel Richie, he says, yeah. Oops.
0: Well, I thought it was Lionel Richie off the first one. Then the other two, I was like, well, that doesn't sound like Lionel Richie, but he wrote We Are the World, so I know.
2: Yes, all right, very nice. Kevin, two categories left. What do you say? Next lyric or, or 80s duets?
3: I think I'll take my chances with the 80s, Wink.
2: 80s duets.
3: Yeah.
2: Name the two artists in this 80s duet.
3: All right. One of those that I'll play it over and over and over.
2: Oh, I hated playing this one.
3: Is that to Ann Wilson and Mike Reno?
2: Ann Wilson and Mike Reno?
3: No! Come on!
2: Man.
4: Sounds like a law firm. Kevin!
2: Mitch, do you have a guess?
4: Come on, Mitch.
0: Play it again, because everybody was talking.
4: Oh.
3: Oh, now I know the guy.
0: Yeah. The guy from Chicago.
4: Yep.
0: Peter,
3: Al Capone?
0: Peter Cetera.
4: That's right.
2: And
0: Cher is singing the other one, right?
2: Whoa! Out of the blue! Out of the blue, he's got it!
4: Kevin!
0: Cher is the easy one.
2: All right, well, Kevin, it doesn't look like you're going to make it, my man. You're going to look like you're going to make it.
3: I just don't have my mojo.
2: Yeah, well, I don't know. You want to just the last one, the next lyric?
0: Give it to Kevin.
3: Sure.
2: Kevin?
3: All right.
2: All right, let's just give Kevin some love. And
4: I have a Pistons score, 12-3.
3: Here we go. Oh, man.

0: Somebody told me that his name was Bill. Did you run, run, run, did you run, run, bum, bum.
1: Yeah.
2: Nicely done. Yeah. I think that should win it by itself.
1: Very nice, Kevin. Very nice. And that concludes I Know Music and You Know. Good Mitch, game, you Mitch. Are the big winner today with 30 points.
2: Like to report that the Pistons are up early 17-12.
3: It's halftime.
1: Yeah. Oh, very good. Very
2: all right,
1: good.
2: Kevin, you can redeem yourself with a little song.
0: Well,
3: get it psyched, Kevin.
0: Well, speaking of Pistons, roll it, Kelsey. Less than 90 minutes from tip-off. And we know what we have to do. Turn it up. Here we go.
4: Well, we're rolling into C-Town. The situation's somewhat dire.
0: Oh, yeah.
4: It is the town where the Cuyahoga River once caught on fire.
0: It did.
4: This time we gotta roll the dice and pick up a W twice.
1: Yeah.
4: Sixth game is on the road, and to bring it home would sure be nice.
0: Yeah. Come on, bring it home Sunday.
4: Tonight we're going to see JD and Dennis do it right. Got it made with Kate and beef stew cooking out of sight. Hey, Cavs, here's a little advice. We'll be as welcome a sight as ice. Sixth game is on the road, and to bring it home would sure be nice.
0: Woo!
4: Hey. It's time for Spider and the Beard to finally meet their fate.
0: And they will. They will.
4: Our Wolverine State teams have been known to crush the Buckeye State
0: time and time again.
4: Tonight, we'll make them pay the price. Ref, don't forget your whistle device.
0: No!
4: Sixth game is on the road, and to bring it home would sure be nice.
0: One more, one more.
4: Come on. We aim to explode, going to win not once, but twice.
0: Yeah!
1: We'll do it.
0: We got it.
3: We're going to do it.
2: Nicely done, Kevin. Way to go on that. It's 760 WJR.

0: Well, every week we take a look at some of the new movies in our local Cineplex. So here is our movie reviewer, the one and only John Travolta.
1: All right, Mitch, man. Hey, how you doing?
0: I'm fine, and you?
1: I'm cool. Cool. Hey, I'm getting into basketball tonight.
0: Is that right?
1: Yeah. Yeah, that's kind of your thing, right?
0: Well, yeah, we like basketball. Here we have the Pistons in the playoffs tonight. Big game.
1: Exactly. And I'm going to a playoff game as well.
0: Really?
1: Yeah. Sam Jackson called, right? And he said he's got two tickets to the Lakers game, 6 tonight. And he said he wanted me to have them. Can you believe that? I mean, I didn't even think he liked me that much, Mitch.
0: Listen,
1: I mean, we did Pulp Fiction together and all that, you know, and I think he was a little jealous that I got to dance with Uma Thurman and he just got to shoot people, you know, so. He's making it up to me with these excellent tickets, man.
0: Mr. Travolta, I need
1: Who's on the Lakers anyhow? That LeBron guy, right? Oh, man. I hope I'm sitting on the floor so I get lots of maximum TV time, you know.
0: Mr. Travolta, listen. You're not going to the game.
1: Yeah, I am. I ordered the limo and everything.
0: There is no game.
1: Huh?
0: The Lakers were eliminated in 4 games. So they're not going to have a game 6 as it was scheduled because the series is actually over.
1: So wait. Let me process this for a second here.
0: He's pranking you.
1: He's pranking me?
0: I just said that.
1: Oh, wait till I see him at the next Pulp Fiction reunion. I'm going to show him the Big Mac.
0: Okay. Meanwhile, do you think he can review the movies this weekend since that is actually your job with us?
1: Sure, why not? Looks like I'm going to the movies tonight anyhow.
0: Sadly, yes.
1: All right. The first new movie is called Obsess.
0: Obsession.
1: Obsession, like I said. It's about this guy who makes a wish that this chick will love him more than anyone in the world. And his wish comes true a little too much. There's lots of blood and gore and horror. And so, you know, it's a love story.
0: Sounds terrific. Next movie.
1: The next flick is called In the Gray. It has Jake Gyllenhaal, and it's about these secret operatives who operate in the shadows, you know, thus, dun-dun-dun-dun, in the gray.
0: Wouldn't operating in the shadows be in the black?
1: I guess he left some lights on. I don't know.
0: Okay. Is the... That's pretty funny. Is In the Gray any good?
1: I couldn't tell. It was hard to see.
0: Okay. You never went, did you?
1: How'd you know?
0: So long, Mr. Travolta.
1: I'll see you, Mitch, man. If you see Sam Jackson tonight, you tell him I'm sitting at crypto.com arena with a message for him.
0: What's that?
1: You're a dead man.

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1: All right, that's going to wrap things up for today's program. We appreciate you joining us today. Wish you lots of luck tonight and on Sunday.
6: Yes. Look ahead.
1: We got to do 2 days worth of games, right? Good luck in game 7, and then we'll be here on Monday to talk about how that all went, or if we just look like fools for saying it. But hey,
7: again,
1: be foolish for love.
7: Wouldn't be the first time.
1: There are worse things. Enjoy this great weather. Go down to the Detroit Water Ice Factory in downtown on Campus Martius and start your summer officially, because as we say down there, it ain't summer until we say it is. And it is now.
7: That's right. Starting gun.
1: Until we see you on Monday, minus Ken Brown, but with everybody else, this is Mitch Albom saying,
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3: I'm Ann Thomas. Congratulations to the 2026 Women Who Lead class. 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
9: We work with the prosecutor's office. 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
3: Special thanks to University of Michigan Health Von Voigtlander Women's Hospital for supporting Women Who Lead.
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17: Talking trade and Taiwan, I'm Tom Graham, Fox News. President Trump returning from Beijing for a summit, following a summit with China's Xi Jinping. The leaders from the world's two largest economies focusing on several issues, including trade.
18: The president says China's agreed to buy more U.S. agriculture and live up to the commitments to buy 25 million tons of soybeans from American farmers each year through 2028. The president on Air Force One also saying China went beyond just planes for the airline industry, buying General Electric engines.
19: So they're buying General Electric, so it's approximately 400, 450 engines, 200 planes, and a promise of up to 750 if they do a good job.
18: Bringing the top executives along on the trip threw the Chinese off, according to the president. It also allowed for movement now, possibly to open Chinese markets to more U.S. goods, as the Chinese president himself said that China would open wider.
17: Fox's Edward Lawrence at the White House. Justice Department charging Iraqi National with carrying out at least 18 terror attacks against U.S. and Israeli groups overseas.
20: Mohammed al-Sadi making his first court appearance in federal court in Manhattan. He has been charged with coordinating terror attacks that aim to stop the U.S. and Israeli war with Iran. He faces six federal counts, including providing material support to a foreign terrorist organization. Now, according to this federal complaint, al-Sadi is charged with planning, coordinating, financing, and promoting at least 18 attacks in Europe, plus two in Canada. Now, these were all attacks that were being planned since the start of the war in Iran in February. Now, al-Sadi planned to kill Americans and Jews, prosecutors say.
17: Fox's Brian Yenis. The State Department says Israel and Lebanon have agreed to a 45-day extension of their ceasefire after another round of talks in Washington. Israeli forces had been in an ongoing conflict with Iranian-backed militants in Lebanon. 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
1: The PGA Championship continues with round two today. The Tigers are looking to bounce back on the national stage against the neighbors from the north as the Blue Jays are in town for the first of three this evening. The Lions 2026 schedule is out. What Lomas loves about this year's outlook. And the Detroit Pistons are on the brink of elimination with game six tonight, game seven if necessary on Sunday. All that and more tonight here on Sports Wrap from high atop the Golden Tower, the Fisher Building in downtown Detroit. That is the Super Bowl champion, the All-Pro, the Lions legend himself, number 75, ladies and gentlemen. Lomas Brown, there he is in the flesh. I am Anthony Bellino, our audio engineer of the bullpen. Welcome back.
2: Hey.
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2: AB, mm-hmm. I have to vouch. Those chicken fingers.
1: Ooh. Something fierce.
2: Those things are good.
1: Oh, man. I put 12 in my pocket.
2: I know.
1: I drove home with them.
2: Now, you know you good when you're a pizza place, right? You're known for your pizzas.
1: Oh,
2: but
1: yeah.
2: Your chicken tenders are slamming, man, and theirs are. They are good.
1: Yes, they are. How are you on this feel-good
2: good,
1: Friday?
2: Good, AB. Officially, it's TGIF. The weekend has officially started, so feeling good. Hey, looking forward to having a triumphant night tonight. Why? Because our Detroit Pistons, that's right,
4: basketball.
2: Aren't we over at the Mistake on the Lake?
1: Yep.
2: So
1: you were there.
2: That's right.
1: You were on TV Guide there. I'm never going to stop talking about that.
2: But we're going to handle our business over there in Cleveland, over in their land. I just think the Pistons will take care of business tonight. They've heard the chatter, AB. They've heard all the chatter that's been going around town.
1: Yeah, have you ever heard Cleveland?
2: No.
1: This is for you.
2: Yeah, we have heard that too and everything. So, and you know what? I think they've heard the chatter. And you know who's heard the chatter more than anybody else?
1: I think
2: they want to prove themselves tonight.
1: Yeah.
2: JD. I'm telling you, this he got to, AB. It's just too much. He's been the topic.
1: Yeah.
2: It hadn't been the Pistons advancing in the playoffs. The topic has been Jalen Duren. Mm. Where has he gone? Where's the guy that gave us 20-10 during the regular season? We need him back. So he hears the chatter.
1: No. Hey, by the way, because the PGA Championship is going on, and Maverick McNealy, 6 under, 5 under today, 6 under. We got the golf on the television. Mm-hmm. We're really getting Lomas Brown, you know, because we only have, guess what, folks? We only have 60 days until the Lomas Brown second annual golf classic for the children.
2: Hey!
1: 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Not same old Lions either.
2: Ooh.
1: And we're getting Lomas Brown more and more into the golf, right? I mean, you know, we're talking to putter companies, and you know, he's visiting golf courses, doing site checks, and he's watching golf. More.
2: I'm thinking of nice gifts to give out to the golfers.
1: We love gifts.
2: Our trophy. Don't get the Watermaker trophy,
1: nope.
2: But you're going to get a nice trophy from us.
1: Now, I do have to mention this because I meant to talk about this on Tuesday after the Kiefer Foundation outing on Monday when we were playing at Oakland Hills. And I was an add-on to a group, played with Kurt from General Motors. He was sensational. We were riding the cart together. Your boy Johnny Fontes, also known as Fonz, Wayne's nephew. He turns around, looks in the cart. I just met Kurt from GM, and John, you know, John's gassing me up. He's, oh, Kurt, you're playing with the best guy out here. This guy's a stick, right? And then Kurt's looking at me, he's like, oh, man, you're a player. And I'm like, this guy's gassing me up. Yeah, you know, God bless his uncle, the mayor of Tampa, all that good stuff, right? And here comes this gentleman by the name of Wayne Coleman, right? Here comes Wayne,
2: yes.
1: Who is, I believe, was working with the Kiefer Foundation amidst a bunch of other stuff. And he's a member out at Warwick.
2: Mm-hmm.
1: Now, I know Wayne. You know Wayne.
2: Yes.
1: Right? Mm-hmm. And I've met Wayne before. Wayne gets in our foursome. And I've played golf with a lot of people competitively, right, for a long time. I don't play that much anymore like I used to. And mm-hmm. we get out there. And I mean, I can't hit a drive. I can barely hit the ball. Standing still, I can't hit it. Right? I can barely hit the ball off the tee. It took me like 12 holes to warm up. It was terrible. It was just awful. It was a shame to myself. Didn't matter. It was like playing with Steph Curry from Golden State in his prime. This dude, Wayne, was thumping.
2: Killing it.
1: Huh? Three bills off the tee. Straight as an arrow.
2: And he's not a big fella now.
1: Uh-uh.
2: It ain't like he's a big fella.
1: Getting ready to get a cup out. And like, you got to take a test. Go to the bathroom, take a test. This guy, drives were unbelievable. Iron game, unbelievable. Feel around the greens, putting. This dude's game, he was unconscious. It was like when you play a sport and you know somebody's in the zone.
2: Mm-hmm.
1: You know when, you know, Scott would turn around and hand it to Barry and you just knew he was one of those days.
2: Yes.
1: Dude, this was Barry on Monday.
2: Yeah.
1: This guy, Wayne Coleman, was Barry on Monday.
2: Wow.
1: And he was unbelievable.
2: Well, I know you've been talking about him since the golf outing. And I've never heard you talk about anybody else's golf, you know, outside of pros.
1: Right.
2: I've never heard you talk about anybody else's golf game the way you've been talking about Wayne's golf game.
1: I haven't seen anybody play like this in person, like in a group that I've played with.
2: Uh-huh.
1: I don't know the last time I've ever seen anybody play like that.
2: See, I'm gonna have to text this fella now and just let him know we just talked about him. We talked him up really good on radio.
1: Well, I mean, I don't know what his handicap is, but I mean, this guy, be careful. If he shows up at your local golf, like course and you guys are having any sort of tournament, watch out, because this man is an absolute dog and he is going to take everything you got, including the lint in your pockets, because wow. All right. Kelsey, are you ready for all this madness? Now we're going to try to get you all caught up with all the happenings across the world of sports. We'll do so right now in the headlines.
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1: All right, huge news, Lovis Brown. I mean, those Detroit Tigers, 9-4 losers last night against the New York Metropolitans. The Mets, the Kings of Queens, go out there and hit 5 home runs. 5? Against our Tigers, Cater Montero, 4 2/3, 4 hits, 4 earned runs, 2 walks, 2 strikeouts, gave up 2 home runs. We got off to a great start again, too. We've talked about it. You got to get run support. Help the pitchers out. They get 3 runs in the first, Lomas Brown. And then poof, the magic dragon.
2: Yeah.
1: Oh, what?
2: Concerning, AB.
1: Concerning.
2: It's concerning because, again, I hate to keep going back to it.
1: Go back to it.
2: AB, mm-hmm. Before the season started, what did we say we needed? And what has been the consensus around this town of what the Tigers need?
1: Bats.
2: Bats. We need hits. We need to get timely hits. We need to be able to put the bat on the ball. And
1: Bruce Wayne.
2: We didn't do it. Kudos to Scott and them for going and shoring up our pitching, shoring up the rotation, you know, but we need to be able to create runs. And the only way I know you do that, you know, other than stealing and generating them with small ball, mm-hmm. is to put the bat on the ball.
1: Well, after that 9-4 loss, they're going to try to get back on the wagon tonight, 6:40 first pitch. Remember, this is an Apple TV game, the first of 3 against the Toronto Blue Jays. Tomorrow's at 1:10, Sunday at 1:40. And then here come the Cleveland Guardians. The first of 4 will be Monday evening at 6:40. The Pistons and the Cleveland Cavaliers, game 1 tonight of the NBA doubleheader. We're going to talk more about that coming up at 6:40 tonight. Game 2, San Antonio Spurs with a 3-2 lead on the road at 9:30. Amazon Prime Video. We'll also touch on that a little bit later on as well. The full 2026 NFL schedule has been unveiled. It'll be the Patriots and the Seahawks to kick off week number 1. How high are you on Seattle doing a little bit more damage again this year, or do they take a step back after winning that Super
2: Bowl? It's hard winning back-to-back Super Bowls. It really is. You throw in the injury factor. You throw in the free agency. You're going to lose guys. You're going to have to replace them. You're going to have to count on some guys that you didn't have to count on last year to step up in big roles. It's tough. And then the biggest thing, AB, you got the target on your back. For 17 weeks, you have a target on your back because everybody's trying to knock you off because you're the defending Super Bowl champion. So it's going to be tough. They can do it. I like Mike McDonald,
1: yep,
2: their coach. They can do it.
1: He's nice.
2: Yeah, he really is. He's a very good coach, but it's going to be tough.
1: Now, that's a Wednesday night game. They also have another Wednesday night game that's going to be Black Wednesday, the biggest bar night of the year, the night before Thanksgiving, right? That's Packers going out to the Rams. Now, the NFL actually likes having games on Wednesday because they're thinking, look, you got a 10% jump in the ratings last season, 18.7 million viewers per game, representing the second highest average since the data began being tracked back in 1988. For me, I think it's a little overkill. I know why they're doing it. Because they just think we can't get enough.
2: But why not, AB? Again, think about that whole week leading up into that. It's you're basically off. Businesses are shut down. You're partying. Like you say, Wednesday is the biggest drinking day of the year. So it's almost kind of a continuous party from that Wednesday, Thursday, Thanksgiving. You're going to get the weekend off because of that. And it's going to be filled with football. So I could see the NFL. Why? Hell, I could see them putting the game on Tuesday.
1: They'd put a game on every day of the week if they could.
2: Yeah.
1: Two games in the Stanley Cup playoffs last night. Canadiens 6-3 winners on the road in Buffalo. So the Montreal Canadiens take a 3-2 series lead. The Golden Knights 5-1 winners against the Anaheim Mighty Ducks, which means that Vegas has punched their ticket to the Western Conference Finals. We won't see the Vegas Golden Knights and the Colorado Avalanche until May 20th. We still need to wait and see who is going to match up against the Carolina Hurricanes as the Sabres and Canadiens series will shift back to Montreal with the Canadiens leading it 3-2. That game, a pivotal game 6, will be tomorrow, and it will be an 8 p.m. puck drop on ABC. And finally, how about this from Ann Arbor? Michigan has landed Charles Woodson Jr., the son of the program legend and the Heisman Trophy winner. He is headed to Ann Arbor.
2: Big news.
1: Only makes sense, right? Big news, there's no way he couldn't have.
2: Yes.
1: He had to.
2: Yeah. Right. I mean, but think about it. Think about walking in those shoes.
1: Those big shoes.
2: Think about that, huge, AB. So huge. Sometimes some kids don't want that pressure of having to walk in shoes the size of Charles Woodson.
1: Yeah. Oh, and a local kid here. Star defenseman Quinn Hughes says that he is definitely open to signing a contract extension with the Minnesota Wild. So
2: We want them here.
1: Yeah, bring them here. Yeah, how much money you need? I got it. No, I don't. That's a lie. We're going to step aside when we return. The 2026 Detroit Lions schedule is out. 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We'll dive into that next here on Sports Wrap. 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
4: 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Congratulations to the 2026 Women Who Lead class. 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

0: Q2 Sports Wrap on the great voice of the Great Lakes, 760 WJR, and the Big 1050 WTKA in Ann Arbor. That is the Detroit Lions legend himself, Lomas Brown. There he is. He wears number 75. It's not in the studio, though. But he does now, ladies and gentlemen, he does wear his blue jacket outside, which is great. He looks wonderful in it, and he needs to wear it more, and the people love when he wears it. And I'm just glad that I've been able to have a positive effect on the life of a child or the life of a Lomas, right? That's what it is. Welcome back to the program. And of course, we'll always take your thoughts, whether you want to call us or text us. The phone line, the text line, they're the same line, 1-800-859-0WJR, 1-800-859-0957. That's how you can reach out to us. You can hit us up on our social channels as well at WJR Radio. All right, Lomas, the Detroit Lions schedule was released, and boy, oh boy, do we have a lot to talk about here, partner. This is really something, shall we? All right, week number one. You know what I like about this too? Give us a little fun music.
1: Oh yeah,
0: home opener, baby. The New Orleans Saints, 1 o'clock on Fox. Just like Matthew Stafford would say, let's play somewhere at 1 o'clock on a Sunday.
1: Oh, I wish all the games were 1 o'clock on Sunday. You know,
0: well, yeah, it's because we work here.
1: The Jets got the best schedule ever.
0: Just 1 o'clock.
1: I think they might have 1-4-25 game. But AB, just looking at this opponent right here, New Orleans, they're going to be tougher than people just looking at and saying New Orleans. It's a team that challenged late in the year, right, for that division. Tampa ended up winning the division, but New Orleans was there late. They just had inconsistent quarterback play. Now another year with Tyler Schott on the quarterback. You got Kellen Moore as their head coach. This will be his second year. I just think this is going to be a more improved team, and I think it's going to be a challenge for us first game of the season.
0: And remember, Doug Nussmeier, new offensive coordinator there, and Brandon Staley, new defensive coordinator there. So two new coordinators, that can be kind of difficult trying to break them both in. Plus, you already mentioned the quarterback. Well, weird spelling of the name. Nobody even knows how to say it. Yeah, it just kind of is what it is. Kellen Moore, head coach.
1: Yeah.
0: Detroit Lion legend, Kellen Moore. Huh? That's a win. We're going to be favorite. We're winning that.
1: That's a win.
0: Yeah, we're dominant. We'll probably put up 60 points. All right, and then on a short turnaround here from Sunday the 13th to Thursday, September 17th, week two on the road. Hey, yo, Buffalo! Amazon Prime Video, 8:15 kickoff to kick things off in the brand new Buffalo Highmark Stadium. That's a tough one.
1: That's going to be a tough game because, again, think about it. I don't know where Buffalo starts off the first game of the season. I don't know if it is a home game. This might be the game that they open up the stadium.
0: This is their home opener. They play their first game of the season on the road in Houston.
1: Okay, so fans, the excitement, the
0: Bills Mafia.
1: Oh, my God. They're going to shut down the city.
0: They'll be drunk at 8 a.m.
1: Hey, it'll probably be free Buffalo wings for everybody when you go there. It is going to be something else. That's going to be a tough one, AB.
0: They ain't going to be a table in sight.
1: No,
0: that's going to be
1: just broken. They're going to be shattered all over the places from Bill Mafia jumping on the table. So, tough game, AB, especially on the Thursday, too, if you think about it, short rest early in the season.
0: Do you remember when we played them in 2024? 1,080 yards of total offense, 48-42. It looked like a tennis match.
1: AB, I know what I remember, Josh Allen rolling out to his right and throwing
0: rainbow
1: all the way up. I was like, this dude, yeah, man, he's special. He's special.
0: Yeah, well, that was heartbreaking. I'm glad you brought that up because I remember that pass. Yeah. And it was like, there's no way he just did that.
1: Oh.
0: And it got completed. That's the sad part. Disgusting. Week three, welcome back Gang Green and Aaron Glenn. The New York football Jets will come to town. That's going to be 1 o'clock somewhere on a Sunday.
1: We're going to beat them to sleep.
0: Oh,
1: we're going to put them to sleep. Yeah, night.
0: Okay.
1: Yeah, we're beating them to
0: Geno
1: sleep.
0: Geno Smith?
1: Geno.

0: Carolina's on each season. He's doubled his win total. They're looking at Carolina right now like this might be the TV darling this year.
1: Okay. I mean, I'm glad they're looking at it that way because I'm not. I think they're going to step backwards because they won nine games last year. I don't see that win total. Eight and nine. So I really don't see that win total, AB. I could see maybe they match that, but I don't see them going over that win total.
0: Then we'll go back-to-back road games. Sunday, October 11th in week number 5, 425, right? So another nationally televised game here because it's the 425 window. Mm-hmm. That's three nationally televised games, two of which are in primetime in the first 5 weeks of the season. This one, we're going out to the desert. Hello to our good friend Hogan Hatton, Hogan's Heroes. It's his hometown, baby. We're going to see the Arizona Cardinals.
1: Well, I'm glad Hogan's going to have a happy reunion or a happy homecoming when we go out there. Because another team, I think we beat them to sleep. They don't need any no-dos, AB, because we're going to put them to sleep. Night-night.
0: What about, no more little Kyler Murray.
1: No Kyler. Right. The only thing they got.
0: No Drew Petzing.
1: Right.
0: He's with us.
1: That's right. So the only person I think we have to fear is the tight end, McBride.
0: The only thing to fear is fear itself.
1: Okay.
0: Week number 6 is the bye week. Bye week, once again, Lomas Brown. It's early
1: I'll
0: in
1: take
0: the
1: it,
0: season.
1: Though, AB. I know
0: no.
1: you're right. I would rather have it later,
0: yes.
1: AB. I would. You're absolutely right about that. But you know the only thing that saves me is because, don't forget, we get the Thanksgiving Day game. That's like a little mini bye that we get coming off of Thanksgiving Day.
0: Yeah, because you get those extra days.
1: Yeah, so we get those extra. So that's why that it doesn't sting me as bad.
0: Week 7, Sunday, October 25th, at home against Green Bay. We welcome in our first divisional opponent. Obviously, things did not go well. We are 6-3 over our last 9 against the Packers, but 0-2 last year, including that week 1 debacle. Ooh.
1: Yeah. Now, AB, the only problem I have with this is I wish this was said at Lambeau at this time of the year instead of saying at Ford Field, because I would love for us to be playing in Lambeau in October rather than whenever we playing them late in the year.
0: TBD.
1: Oh, my goodness,
0: AB. You're going to be so cold.
1: Yeah. Oh, it's going to be terrible.
0: You're going to be so cold.
1: Oh, it's going to be terrible. Terrible.
0: The very following week, on Sunday, November 1st, week 8, the Detroit Lions will then host the Minnesota Vikings, 1 o'clock on Fox. Back-to-back home games, back-to-back divisional opponents.
1: Question to you.
0: Yes, sir.
1: Since you are a big, big Michigan fan, do you think J.J. McCarthy lays down? Do you think he takes this land down? Or do you really think he's going to give little Kyler a run for his money for that position?
0: They did not bring Kyler Murray in there to not play.
1: Mm.
0: If they thought J.J. was the guy, they wouldn't have brought him in there. Yeah, it's going to be Kyler.
1: Okay.
0: Unless something bad happens, like he gets hit in the face with a football again.
1: Oh.
0: Sorry. Week 9, we go to South Beach. That's right, we're going down to Miami to see the Dolphins.
1: That's my hometown,
0: hometown,
1: baby.
0: And do not forget, new quarterback there. Remember, yes. Malik Willis, it happens just about every season.
1: Right.
0: Somebody gets injured, a backup quarterback comes in, takes some highlights from somebody. Next thing you know, somebody gets overpaid.
1: Well, AB, who I'm more concerned with than Malik is Achan.
0: Oh, payday.
1: That little dude can run, man. You get him out in the open, and it's like Jameer getting in the open, man. It's going to be hard to catch him. So he's the guy that gives me a little worry. Remember, they traded away Jalen Waddle. Little Waddle, Waddle, Waddle, Waddle, Waddle.
0: Penguin.
1: Yep. And Tyreek, they cut him, right?
0: Yeah.
1: So, again.
0: Too many baby mamas.
1: Yeah, yeah. And then we know, Tua's in Atlanta.
0: Yeah.
1: Yeah. Turn the ball over, baby.
0: Tua, turn the ball over.
1: So, yeah, so I'm not concerned about the Miami Dolphins.
0: Then you come home Sunday. You don't come home. Trickeration here. This is not a home game. After week 9, in week 10, November 15th, against New England, neutral site, although you are listed as the home team, you go out to Deutschland. You're making your first trip out to Germany.
1: Yeah.
0: How do you feel?
1: I'm excited because I want to see Germany. I've never been there, but as far as the guys and the game.
0: You ain't going to be out there long, partner.
1: I know.
0: That's
1: going to
0: be a quick trip.
1: I bet it is.
0: Quick trip.
1: You know what? Looking from how Dan does AB, how he does the West Coast trips.
0: Uh-huh.
1: I kind of figured it would be a short trip out there. So I'll just look at the game and the micro. AB,

0: measuring stick. Could be a measuring stick for game for us. Anytime.
1: Has Donnie never seen him make the trip?
0: Stop it. Just stop it. AB, stop it. Hell, we got to see if Vrabel's going to make it, man, with all the stuff he's going through, man. Stop it.
1: All right, we got to step aside, hit the break. We're going to come back into week 11 when we return. Plus, we've got game 6 and 7, Pistons, Cavs. 7, if necessary. We got to get to that as well. We got a lot to do in a short amount of time to do it. This is Sports Wrap. Congratulations, class of 2026. You put in the work. You've got the degree. But now it's time to make your next move.
0: That's right, AB. Mm-hmm. But the next move usually requires a little bit of momentum.
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3: I'm Ann Thomas. Congratulations to the 2026 Women Who Lead class. 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
3: I'm Ann Thomas. Congratulations to the 2026 Women Who Lead class. 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
3: I'm Ann Thomas. Congratulations to the 2026 Women Who Lead class. Christine Keenel, Haven of Oakland County President and CEO, says domestic violence is a big problem in many communities.
4: There's 100,000 calls for service in one city. Two-thirds of that is domestic violence related, if you can believe that or not.
3: Special thanks to University of Michigan Health, Von Voigtlander Women's Hospital, for supporting Women Who Lead.
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3: I'm Ann Thomas. Congratulations to the 2026 Women Who Lead class. Christine Keenel, Haven of Oakland County President and CEO, says the goal is to help domestic abuse victims build a new life.
4: We work with the prosecutor's office. 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
3: Special thanks to University of Michigan Health, Von Voigtlander Women's Hospital, for supporting Women Who Lead.

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2: No, go ahead.
1: Let's go right to, we were in Deutschland before the break because we got to keep on going. So November 15th, we're in Germany. We come right back week 11, November 22nd against the Tampa Bay Buccaneers. This is the old NFC Central, the divisional matchup. We got to play them all the time, and that's kind of cool because, honestly, we've won three of the last four, including that divisional round in the playoffs in 2023, which was awesome. Mm-hmm. Hey, familiar faces. They got AQ. They've got Alex Anzalone. So that's kind of fun. This is actually the fifth time we play them in the last four seasons.
2: And we know they're a good team. Mm-hmm. I mean, you know, ever since, oh, my goodness, the head coach over there.
1: Todd Bowles.
2: Todd Bowles taking over. They've been a team that's been contending. Yep, been in the playoffs.
1: Baker.
2: Yep, trying to win that division. And you're right, he's dangerous. Baker, man. I just love the way he extends plays. AB, that goes back to what I was saying. I should have looked at the quarterbacks that we're facing. But again, I was talking about us being able to affect the quarterback because we're going to see some of these quarterbacks that are very good at extending plays, and we got to be able to get to those guys.
1: Then after that, another short turnaround because on November 26th in week 12, we get Chicago Thursday, 1 o'clock CBS. It's Thanksgiving Day. Have a turkey leg.
2: Yeah, I'm going to have one.
1: Yeah. They're the defending NFC North champs, and they were 0-2 against the Lions last season.
2: Right.
1: The only team we had any success against.
2: Yeah, which is sad.
1: Crazy.
2: Yeah, it really is. And you know Ben is going to use that as fire.
1: Oh, yeah.
2: You know he's going to use that this year as fire coming back to, and especially, we don't forget that first game, what we hung, 52 up on them. So, again, we embarrassed these guys, not just beat them, we embarrassed them. So, I think they're going to try to have a little matter of revenge when they come here.
1: Week 13, December 6th at Atlanta, that's a battle of the running backs, Jahmyr Gibbs against Bijan. That's a very nice style of mustard, Bijan Robinson. I don't know, at this point, whoever wins that matchup probably gets the bigger paycheck. Week 14, we're back at home against Tennessee and the Titans, Cam Ward. Year two, he was sacked 55 times the last season.
2: He got to prove himself to me. I'm not.
1: No, how can you do that? When he sacked 55 times.
2: But still, man, some of the stuff that he was saying. I mean, yeah, you're a rookie. I mean, I don't care that you're the quarterback, but there's certain things that I'm not going to allow you to say. Like, you know, you heard some of the things, the criticism that he said last year. Well, hell, you hadn't been in the league long enough or paid your dues to be able to say some of the things that he was saying. I'm sorry I feel that way. Yeah, like I say, you are the quarterback, but if I'm a 10-year veteran, and I've been there. You come in there talking about this and that and what you don't see and the guy's efforts and this, and you're throwing interceptions and you're helping us lose games too? No, that's not going to go over too well, AB.
1: Oh, man.
2: Yeah,
1: Somebody's going to cut.
2: So he got to prove himself to me.
1: Can't do it, won't do it?
2: Yeah.
1: Week 15, this is where things get a little dicey here. The final 4 weeks of the season, three of the four are on the road. Three of the four are against the division. The first one being week 15, December 20th at Minnesota, Sunday Night Football, NBC.
2: Yeah, I think Minnesota's going to be better. And I'm not even just looking at Kyler. I'm looking at the problems. Look, AB. Just like we beat Chicago both games last year. Guess who beat us both games last year?
1: What was the quarterback's name for Minnesota in the second game?
2: Oh,
1: if you give me
2: Brosmer. I think it was Brosmer.
1: I'm glad I didn't tell you how much money I was going to give you if you named him.
2: Oh, all right.
1: Yeah, all of a
2: you
1: sudden.
2: You still give it
1: now
2: to
1: I got
2: me.
1: Kyler's arms. I can't reach my wallet. And then after that.
2: He was terrible. Baby. That's why I remember his name.
1: What, he throw like seven passes and they just can't run around the edges?
2: Yeah, I think he had like 40 yards passing in the pro game. It's no way we should have lost that game, especially there.
1: No. Yeah, I'm going to look that up while we're doing this. Then right after the game at Minnesota at home against the New York Football Giants, Monday Night Football on ESPN.
2: Still not. Great, nice collection of talent on that team. New head coach in Harbaugh, but I just think it's going to take a year or so to get it together.
1: Max Brosmer, 9 completions, 51 yards.
2: Yeah, it was, AB, it was, I'm telling you, the best thing about that game was Snoop Dogg at halftime. That was the best thing about that. It was terrible to watch, and he had all day long. This dude was just back there just looking. He just couldn't throw the ball or didn't know how to throw the ball, but he had all day long to throw it, man. It was horrible.
1: Look at you.
2: You're
1: having PTSD right now.
2: It was bad.
1: All right. After the home game, we go week 17 on the road, Windy City, 425, nationally televised game, America's Game of the Week on Fox against the Bears.
2: It's going to be a great game.
1: It's going to be cold.
2: And it could come down to, AB, that could be one of the games it comes down to winning the division. And you're right. It's going to not go, and AB Cole is doing it, not doing the justice. It's going to be frigid. It's going to be frigid.
1: Well, good news. The very next week, we're to be determined on what day and time against Green Bay in week 18.
2: Why?
1: At Lambeau.
2: Why?
1: Because they want to make you miserable.
2: Is it humans that make this schedule or is it computers that make this schedule?
1: Miserable humans.
2: Okay, so because I would love to find the miserable human.
1: You want to talk to him?
2: I'm going to talk to him. I'm going to talk to him with these hands around his neck.
1: Those are big hands.
2: How would you do that? Soldier Field and Lambeau back to back, and they're not early. I bet it won't be an early game because Chicago's a 4:25 game. Yep. I'm quite sure that Packers game is going to be a 4:25 or a
1: playoffs,
2: night game.
1: If that's
2: Thank
1: playoffs
2: you.
1: On the line,
2: Thank you.
1: You could get the Saturday night game. You could get the Sunday night game.
2: Now I wouldn't mind Saturday night too bad because that means I get Sunday. I get Sunday off, so Saturday night might not be too bad.
1: A true employee.
2: Yeah.
1: Now, that's a look at the 2026 schedule, and obviously we'll have more on this next week. However, Lomas Brown, we're going to be done here momentarily. We got about 10 minutes left on the program. And when we reconvene in this very room on Monday, the church song, we're either going to the conference finals.
2: Two things going to happen. It's
1: I got to cut that sound.
2: Because the fans, the audience need to know what we're talking about while we giggle every time we say that. But
1: the gentleman said, his mother said, either you're sick or you're healthy.
2: Right.
1: Right? And if you're healthy, you ain't got nothing to worry about.
2: Nothing to worry about.
1: If you're sick,
2: you got two things to worry about.
1: Either you're going to live
2: or you're going to die. Now, if you live,
1: you ain't got nothing to worry about.
2: But if you die,
1: you got two things to worry about. And it just keeps going on and on.
2: It's classic.
1: It is classic. But when we get back here Monday, either we're going to the conference finals or we're going to Cancun.
2: Yeah.
3: Detroit basketball!
1: We have gone too far to go to Galveston.
2: Right. Can we send them to Florida?
1: Yeah,
2: they'll deserve Florida. Let's send them to Florida, somewhere in Florida, okay? I mean, if they don't get the chance to go to Cancun, we're not going to send them to Galveston where that dirty water, beach water is. Let's send them to Florida, okay? Because you love Florida.
1: I do.
2: That's one of your favorite spots.
1: But our money can go further at Cancun. But if Cade's paying, it doesn't matter.
2: True.
1: Now, here's the deal. I was listening to my good friend Freddie Coleman from ESPN Radio. Uh-oh. I love Freddie.
2: Yeah,
1: Freddie's my guy.
2: I like Freddie.
1: I love Freddie. Yeah. Now, if I message Freddie, he will respond right away. I'm like, Freddie, I have a question for you. He will answer it immediately. Freddie calls them the cadets.
2: Mm.
1: Like the cadets.
2: Okay.
1: Who is going to help Cade Cunningham tonight?
2: I'm telling you.
1: Who's going to do it?
2: Can I say it?
1: You can say whatever you want.
2: J.D. He's coming through the night, people. I know. He hasn't
1: you
2: been
1: gonna
2: there.
1: Leave
2: he's
1: me.
2: Been, he's been
1: but
2: MIA. He's been MIA for a while. But AB, he hears the chatter. That man has a vehicle, and in that vehicle, he has radio.
1: I hope he ripped it out.
2: He does. No. It's got to stay in there. That's part of
4: it. I want winners.
2: But AB, he hears it. You hear it as an athlete. You say it. Oh, I don't watch the news. Oh, I don't hear what they say.
1: Yeah, right.
2: That's a lie.
1: That's bullwash.
2: Absolutely. You hear it. You see it. People blowing up your Instagram and all your social media telling you what somebody else is saying about them. So you know what's going on. So I do think this is a game that he steps up tonight and he's one of the cadets and helps out Cade. I really think that.
1: You know, I sure hope so. Looking for the injury report. Don't see anybody listed right now, as of right now. So we'll see. That would be huge if Duncan can be.
2: We need him.
1: I mean,
2: we need him.
1: Kind of have to.
2: Yeah.
1: Pistons, none listed. Cavs, none listed on the injury report. And this, you know, harkens back to, I mean, we went back in time to 2003 in order to dig up a 3-1 comeback against the Magic. Mm-hmm. If we got to harken back to 20 years ago, and come back from down 3-2, going up 2-0, then losing the next three in order to win the next two, like we did against the 4-seed Cleveland Cavaliers team, then that's what must be done. You know, for me, the biggest part here, Lomas, and we were talking about this the other day, as I drew it out on paper, we got to find a way to get Jalen Duren away from the basket. Yeah. I know that might sound counterintuitive here, but if he can get that screen set for Cade, the ball screen, if he can get that set higher above the three-point line. So, one, you are decongesting the key. Two, as Cade comes off that ball screen, if he's going to hit Jalen Duren, it gets the ball in his hand, right, up top, like, you know, top side, as the great George Blaha would say, right up there at the top of the key. Now you've got him with an early touch of the basketball. Get comfortable with it, right?
2: Mm-hmm.
1: If you have a Sar in one of the corners diving to the bucket, we know that JD can pass the ball. So there's an option there. You can throw it up and Asar can run, jump, go get it. You have shooters on either side in Tobias, in Duncan, in Danis, right? And how you want to space the floor that way. If Cade doesn't go back to Jalen Duren, and then you have him rolling, if he's not going to immediate, you know, if it's not going to be the screen and the pass to JD up top, have him roll to the bucket, try to get that lob game going, but keeping the rest of the paint open.
2: Yeah.
1: And you know that whoever is guarding Asar is going to shade right down on the key. So you're going to have to get creative by having Asar continuously diving at the bucket to make sure that his defender is watching.
2: Yeah.
1: You can't be stagnant with Asar. He's got to get on the move.
2: Well, another thing for me, AB, what I would love to see them do is kind of trade out Tobias and Jalen Duren. So to me, it seems the problem is Jalen's down, right down in the paint. He catches the ball, right? And his back is to him. And that's when they send those double teams at him.
1: Triples.
2: When it's triple teams at him. To me, if you got him where Tobias is normally just facing up where he can see that, you could put Tobias down on the post because of his turnaround jump shot is so beautiful.
1: Yes.
2: That he has that down, that mid range. So why not even do that where Jalen can see, you know, what's coming at him? Put the Tobias down where his back is to the basket, where he catches it. Then he makes the decision out of the post. I think that might be
1: that's interesting.
2: Easier.
1: That's really interesting because now you've drawn either Jarrett Allen or Evan Mobley out of the paint.
2: Right.
1: Now you've taken one of their bigs, especially if Jalen Duren is opposite side of Tobias.
2: And then
1: that's really
2: and
1: interesting.
2: And then
1: you're
2: saying, AB, I love what you're saying about Asar. Just diving.
1: Go.
2: Just diving. And you're right. That should be most of his plays should be on the run going towards the basket where they could try to feed him. So, yeah.
1: A late game situation, right? We all became pedestrians.
2: Yeah.
1: Everyone was like looking at Cade, and it's like, okay, somebody else can take the ball in order to get on the move, to get their defense moving, to get the ball back to Cade.
2: Yeah.
1: But you can't have Cade initiating, getting stopped, and then everybody going, well, now I got it. Where's Cade at again? It's not going to work like that.
2: Yeah, I agree.
1: That was just a debacle.
2: Yeah. You know? No, I agree. And AB, I kind of like the combination of Jenkins and Cade in there. I kind of like that combination.
1: The more
2: there.
1: Ball handlers, the merrier.
2: Yeah, I kind of like that combination.
1: I mean, it's tonight is a
2: must win.
1: Well, yeah.
2: It's a must win, AB.
1: You have to. Back against the wall.
2: We got to. Yeah, we got to win this game. Or, like you said, we're going to Florida. I don't know where you're sending them at in Florida. What part of Florida would you send them to?
1: Well, it depends. Do we look respectable or do we look ridiculous tonight?
2: Ooh, so if we look ridiculous, what part are we going to?
1: I work there, trust me.
2: AB, that's the... You send them the Bible Belt. You're going to send them to, because Jacksonville is part of that Bible Belt.
1: Yeah, so we call that South Georgia.
2: Yeah, you're going to send them there.
1: Yeah.
2: And if we look good.
1: If we look good?
2: Yeah. Well, if we look good, that means we won the game.
1: We're playing again.
2: Because we can't look good in defeat, can we?
1: No.
2: Or can we?
1: We could, but we're not trying to do
2: all
1: that.
2: All right, okay.
1: You know, what we're trying to do is have a game here where we take really good care of the basketball. Yeah. And at the end of the day, it's a make or miss league, right? And we had some looks.
2: Yes.
1: At the end of the game. But, you know, when you're running Cade 40 minutes a night, and then you have a situation where you got a guy at the free throw line, and you miss a blockout assignment and give up an offensive rebound.
2: That was big.
1: I mean, everything. This is what we've signed up for with this team. This is the youth. This is what you're learning.
2: Yeah.
1: You know, it's not doomsday. Whether things go sideways tonight and this is the end of it or not, this is the process of what this whole group is learning, and you're watching this happen. They are figuring out now what it takes to learn to win at this level. You did this for 18 years as a professional.
2: Mm-hmm.
1: Your first playoff experience was a whole hell of a lot different than your last.
2: Without a doubt. Without a doubt. I mean, it is, like you said, it is a process to go through. Uh-oh.
1: Can you feel it, though? Huh? You getting ready? Get the juices flowing?
2: Yeah. Need a little eye black
1: for basketball
2: and sauce. Yeah.
1: Whoa.
2: I know they would be looking at me like I'm crazy. Like, what is wrong with that dude?
1: That might work.
2: Thank you. That's how you want them looking at you, AB. Like, wait a minute. Remember, that's how they did Metta World Peace.
1: Ben Wallace. 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It's Pizza Friday. There's no better way to celebrate a little Detroit basketball than with Buddy's Pizza. For Kelsey and Lomas, I'm Anthony. Have a great weekend. Enjoy the game. Go Pistons. We'll do this all again Monday. Same time, same place on the Great Voice of the Great Lakes.
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11: I'm Ann Thomas. Congratulations to the 2026 Women Who Lead class. Andrea Nicolella, Nino Salvaggio co-owner, says quality and service sets Nino's apart.
12: That's what our business has thrived on. 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
11: Special thanks to University of Michigan Health, Von Voigtlander Women's Hospital, for supporting Women Who Lead. I'm Ann Thomas. Congratulations to the 2026 Women Who Lead class. Christine Keenel, Haven of Oakland County president and CEO, says domestic violence is a big problem in many communities.
13: There's 100,000 calls for service in one city. Two-thirds of that is domestic violence related, if you can believe that or not.
11: Special thanks to University of Michigan Health, Von Voigtlander Women's Hospital, for supporting Women Who Lead.
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14: Back on U.S. soil, I'm John Saucier, Fox News. President Trump has returned from a meeting with Chinese President Xi Jinping, where they talked about top issues, including trade and, of course, Iran. Fox's Alexandria Hoff at the White House breaking down the meeting and what came out of it.
15: He's coming home with a message that direct engagement with China is possible without having to give up any strategic leverage. On Air Force One, the president talked about what was gained, preliminary agreements by President Xi for China to buy U.S. soybeans, U.S. energy exports, about 450 GE aerospace engines and Boeing planes.
16: Over 200 planes from Boeing with a promise of 750 planes, which will be by far the largest order ever.
15: President Xi was most interested in talking about Taiwan, a $14 billion arms deal to Taiwan passed through Congress, but President Trump has yet to sign it. Now on Iran, President Trump says his counterpart expressed frustration for the country effectively blocking the Strait of Hormuz, but that also he didn't pressure Xi to help end the conflict.
14: President Xi is expected to visit the United States in the fall. An Iraqi national, Mohammed al-Saadi, and his associates are accused of allegedly planning terrorist attacks across Europe and planning attacks on Jewish institutions in the United States. This guy's been brought to New York to face federal terrorism charges. Fox's David Spuns in Washington reporting on what these attacks might have entailed if they were followed through on.
17: The plots include not only that synagogue in New York City, but other Jewish sites in the United States. Specifically, authorities say he provided Kataib Hezbollah with weapons, transportation, and personnel. The allegations go back to 2019. According to the criminal complaint unsealed, in early April this year, al-Saidi texted an undercover officer a photograph and a map of a prominent Jewish synagogue in New York City. He wanted a terrorist attack to take place there. The same story for two additional locations, Jewish centers in Los Angeles and one in Scottsdale, Arizona.
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14: President Trump's Golden Dome defense system plans to include space-based capabilities, including detecting and intercepting missiles. But the Congressional Budget Office is predicting this project to cost over $1 trillion over 20 years. York Space Systems has one of the contracts for the project. The company's CEO, Dirk Wallinger, on Fox Business Network saying it may look like the project is stalled, but it's not.
0: The federal government is trying to move more quickly. They're trying very hard, but it is still the federal government. And so what's been happening the last two quarters is they've really been putting in the logistical framework they need to let the money flow.
14: The Golden Dome expected to be modeled after Israel's Iron Dome defense system, with the White House calling it the, quote, Iron Dome for America. The FBI's Counter-Drone Academy is gearing up to protect the nation's airspace ahead of the World Cup. Fox's Nate Foy's in Huntsville, Alabama, with more.
1: I interviewed the co-deputy director of the FBI, Christopher Rea, and he is very confident in the FBI's counter-drone capabilities. Here in Huntsville, the FBI is training state and local law enforcement across the country to help them protect American cities. They run drills with electronic defense systems that can jam or hijack drones, oftentimes in ways that fans wouldn't even notice. Authorities will be covering all 11 American cities hosting World Cup matches. The One Big Beautiful Bill allocates $250 million to protect World Cup cities from drones.
14: Historically, intercepting drones has been a federal authority. However, after President Trump signed the Safer Skies Act into law, it granted authorization for some trained local law enforcement officials to do it as well. And the NFL schedule is out. The Super Bowl, scheduled February 14th, 2027, falls on Valentine's Day and President's Day weekend. That's first in league history. A long holiday weekend for many U.S. workers who have President's Day off. It'll be Joe Buck and Troy Aikman on the call. The game will be held in the Los Angeles area once again at SoFi Stadium, which hosted the Super Bowl in 2022. In New York, I'm John Saucier, and this is Fox News.
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3: I-96, the Jeffries westbound after Farmington Road, an accident reported. Expect delays. 275 southbound at M14, an accident on the left shoulder. The Lodge southbound between Glendale Street and Webb Street. The left lane blocked due to construction. Traffic slow from about Linwood. I'm Peggy Hodge. WJR traffic and weather first.
5: Summer-like heat takes over for the weekend and popping a few thunderstorms over the weekend and into early next week. Some of these storms could pack a punch, especially south of the state line. 55 degrees are low tonight. Scattered thunderstorms tomorrow, 78. Partly cloudy Sunday near 80 degrees and 86 on Monday. I'm meteorologist Scott Laurie. More at the Weather Channel on 760 WJR, where Michigan comes to talk.
6: How did I lose weight? 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
22: 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And Major Ed is coming up next.
4: I'm Ann Thomas. Congratulations to the 2026 Women Who Lead class. 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
12: Sear.
22: And on this episode, we have Major Ed Polito. Where did you grow up? And you know, what was your family like growing up? Your experience, you know, how you were raised.
13: Yeah. Well, first of all, what a great day to be an American, and congratulations on what you all are doing to make a difference and to change lives and create impact. And I think empowerment is something that I utilize every day in my life. But my life really truly started when I was a young man growing up all over the world. My father was a Vietnam veteran, so I understood military service and sacrifice. And of course, he was from Colombia. My mom was from Puerto Rico. They get married. It's like oil and water getting together. They were an incredible team. And one of the things that was inspirational about them was the fact that my father was an immigrant who came to this country and got his citizenship years later from Ronald Reagan. So it was one of those things where we came back full circle. And for me to grow up all over the world and learn about the military and as a young man going to military schools, you know, because you're there on the bases and you travel Germany and travel all over the world and you get stationed at different places from Fort Carson, Fort Bragg, Fort Hood, Fort Sill. You know, it was one of those things where, you know, the military life was all I knew and I wanted to be a part of it. And I thought that, you know what, at age 17, that would be something that would be game changing for me, but also something that would be fruitful in my future life.
22: Why was it so important for your father to serve his country?
13: You know, it was interesting. He would always say that my family was in the mining business, rubies and gold and all kinds of stuff in Colombia, my father's side. And when he left that country, he left because there was a lot of strife and a lot of people pilfering things and taking away from other people, and that, and there was just a lot of unrest, and he just decided to make a change in his life. The rest of the family moved down to Houston and Chicago, and they were in the trade of gold and other jewels and other things like that. And so it was interesting because when he came here, he had some money, but he felt like when he met my mom that my grandfather was a colonel in the United States Army, and he was stationed down there at Fort Buchanan down there in Puerto Rico, and that's how he met my mom. And my grandfather talked my dad into going into the military, and they got married, and that was what it was all about. So it was always serving our country, but for him it was changing his country, changing from one country in Colombia to adopting a new country here in America. And I think that's the American spirit that a lot of people don't talk about, but I talk about it because it was the building block for our success and our foundation.
22: Yeah, and I think you're spot on when you say, your father came from a different country, and we, as we know, less than 1% of us ever enlist and serve in the military. How old were you when, was your father in the military when you were born, or what, did he get out and then have you?
13: No, I actually was born in 1968. My birthday is today, so what a great day to be an American.
22: We are kindred spirits. My birthday is May 23rd, brother.
13: And my mom, of course, you know, started a family. It was one of those things where my dad really needed a good job.
22: Okay.
13: And the military was a vehicle for that. And so he was in college, and he was able to get commissioned. And he actually became a chief warrant officer.
22: Oh, wow.
13: Which was interesting because he had college time and a degree and all of that, but his English wasn't very good. So he had to learn that type of road and achieve success in a different way. And he was just a high achiever like that, very well oiled machine, the type of individual, old school, where, you know what, it was interesting. I got to tell this story because this is how it happened. You know, I'm sitting there in Christmas, 1985 time frame, and all of a sudden my dad says, you know what, young man, what are you going to do? It was my time in the queue, of course, and I'm 17 years old, and he's like, what are you going to do when you grow up? And I was like, well, oh crap, this, you know, it's coming, you know, like I already seen my other brother get it, and now it's me. And then of course I have a younger brother, so all of us are like getting it. And one of the things is, you know, I told him, I said, well, I want to, you know, Dad, I want to go play baseball. I want to go do this, do that. And, you know, it was interesting because he told me, he says, well, you can do all of those things, but one of the things that you're going to do in this household is you're going to serve your country. And by the way, you have an appointment on January 6th with either the Marines or the Army. So you take your pick on who you want to go with, and that'll be the start of your career. And then I took the oath in February, and I was in the delayed entry program where I was 17 years of age, serving with the Oklahoma National Guard, 158 Field Artillery, as an infantry person who had not even gone to boot camp yet. And that's how it all got started, man. And I tell you what, it was the best thing that I ever did.
22: And I think that's a great time for a break. And after we come back, we're going to talk about Major Ed's experience in basic training.
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4: I'm Ann Thomas. Congratulations to the 2026 Women Who Lead class. 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
4: 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I'm Ann Thomas. Congratulations to the 2026 Women Who Lead class. Christine Keenel, Haven of Oakland County president and CEO, says domestic violence is a big problem in many communities.
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4: Special thanks to University of Michigan Health, Von Voigtlander Women's Hospital, for supporting Women Who Lead.
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19: 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It shaped their foundation.
18: All right, and we are back. And so we were talking about Major Ed's dad. You know, he came over from Colombia, enlisted. He was a chief warrant officer, served in Vietnam, and he gave Major Ed an ultimatum. Not really an ultimatum. He just told you. You were voluntold, right?
13: Well, and in those days, that's how that all worked, man. And I tell you what, you can't do that today. But well, you can, but you sometimes you're going to get some strife. I actually thought that that was a game changer, man, because to enlist at that age, and then when I get injured at the age that I got injured,
18: yeah.
13: Brother, I'm 20 years into it,
18: right?
13: You know, when I retired, so. It was the best thing that ever happened to me, man. Losing a leg, and that's the way I look at it. And you understand that, too. When we met, man, we gravitated to one another because we know that service and sacrifice is one of the most important things that we can do in taking that oath of office.
18: Exactly. And it all has to start somewhere, though. You know, and it's funny because, you know, you left the military with the rank of major, which is, you know, a distinguished officer, but you started basic training, like, every single person in the military. What was that experience like, and did anybody ever shape or tell you what basic training was going to be like?
13: Well, it was interesting. I kind of already had a little bit of a glimpse of it because I lived at Fort Sill, Oklahoma. So, of course, you know what boot camp looks like. You know what a drill sergeant's all about. And during that tenure of me being in the National Guard, you know, because we were at Fort Sill and because the National Guard was connected to the 95th, which was the group that did drill sergeants for the United States Army Reserve, like I was already going through a process. And I remember those first 3 months before I even went to boot camp, it was like they were putting us through a rigorous deal. And I'd have to drive down to Fort Sill, and man, you know, it was kind of a rude awakening, not just because I didn't know what I was doing and I wasn't ready for it. It was more of just like I knew what to do because I actually was going in as a PFC, too, because I'd been in junior ROTC in high school. So I knew drill and ceremony. I knew all of that. And one of the lessons learned that I want the listenership to know is that in my military service, I was always the thoroughbred that ran at the back of the pack and then closed at the end. Mm. And I was always just, you wouldn't think that. You know me, man. I like to talk a little bit. But, man, I wasn't like that. I was like, I watched everything. And even in my, when I got commissioned as an officer and went through the camp that you have to get commissioned through, you know, I always just kind of let everybody lead the way at the beginning and kind of run out there like the racehorse coming out the gate, like frickin' out, you know? And I just observed and picked my time to excel and to do all of that. And that was some feedback that I'd received from my dad, but also a drill sergeant that I had met. His name was Sergeant Hicks, and Sergeant First Class Hicks, man. Dude didn't even frickin' put on his... He put on the straight steel pot. Back then, you could put like a helmet liner in the steel pot. He just wore the steel pot. That's how big it was. And he was just incredible, man. And black gentleman, you know, he came from bad surroundings in life, but the military shaped him and saved him. And he would always say that. And so I got close to him because at the end, I was the one leading our charge. And then I ended up being the... You know, at the end of boot camp, I was one of those people that helped people, too. There was this guy named Private Quintana. Private Quintana didn't speak a lick of English. And talk about getting, you know, you kind of give them a blanket party, because at some point after 3 weeks, you're tired of freaking being put down on the ground. And you know what I mean. You
18: getting smoked, yeah.
13: We all go down together, man, and Quintana couldn't get it. And he couldn't get his general orders. He couldn't do the things that he needed to do. And you know what? I took him under my wing after we gave him the blanket party, and I helped him. And because I was bilingual, I felt like, Sergeant First Class Hicks came to me and was like, I need you to take care of your battle buddy.
18: Squirm, kind of, right? Yeah.
13: It was like that deal on Full Metal Jacket, you know, where you have to take care of someone. And guess what, man? I would see him years later in Iraq at BIOP, and he was a sergeant major.
18: Really?
13: And think about it. He went from that point to becoming a sergeant major in the United States Army. That's what it's all about, man.
18: Yeah, one team, one fight. That's an amazing story. Now, that drill sergeant that you mentioned, did you ever stay in contact with him throughout the years?
13: I did. You know, when I got injured, he sent a message to Brooke Army Medical Center. And I'm not sure how he even got the information. In fact, I'll probably ask him at some point. But he was from Atlanta, Georgia, and he had sent a message, and I guess they found out that through Fort McPherson, which I don't think is no longer there, because that's what they call that's the Manning site. So all of the people that are injured come, you know, they're in the queue, and so it's an accountability thing. So everybody's accountability, accounting for everybody that comes off the battlefield, the injured, you know, it's the Manning roster. And so my name came up on there. And of course, that's a very unique name, Polito. And he had reached out, and my brother had taken the call and at the hospital. And it was him. And he said he was praying for me. And I'm like, are you kidding me? And, you know, so it all comes back full circle, because other people that I served with called, and I don't know if you know, but they kind of called me the golden child, because when I came back from the war, I get to visit with President Bush, and a lot of people, you know, get to know who I am, and I got so many calls from so many people that I'd served with during my whole tenure in the military, that it was like, man, this is a small world, but it's a big military. But man, everybody, you know, the word gets out, and all of a sudden everybody knows what's going on. And with Sergeant Hicks, I actually seen him years later at a training exercise. So we kind of had interacted. He kind of messed with me too, because he had to salute me, but that was all good. You know?
18: Oh, jeez. Going from smoking you to saluting you.
13: Yeah, isn't that funny? Yeah.
18: And Major Ed, we're going to take a quick break, because I think this is going to be a good time to really kind of talk about your service to this country, and also the fact that you lost your leg in combat. And so we'll be right back. We're going to talk about that after the break.
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6: I'm Ann Thomas. Congratulations to the 2026 Women Who Lead class. 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
14: 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So learning how to manage the business side of it will allow you to live your passion forever.
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0: 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Wake up with JR Morning. News, traffic, weather, and smart conversation. 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
1: And we're back. And so, you know, Major Ed, we were talking over the short break that we just had, and I really wanted to touch on this too, because, you know, when I close my eyes, I think, you know, you led somebody, and I'm not saying it's because of you that this gentleman became Sergeant Major, but think about it in this way. You know, PFC, was it Quintana?
2: Yeah, Quintana, Private Quintana. Huh?
1: Private Quintana. If you wouldn't have taken him under your wing, I wonder where he would have been in the military if you know, nobody gave him that kind of guiding light. Tell me a little bit more about, you know, your interactions, because you met up with him in Quintana, and you were on track to be Lieutenant Colonel at that time.
2: Well, and it was, yeah, so this was the coolest thing, as I was working with him. I remember in boot camp, man, it was about like, hey, here's how you do things. And one of the things that I I'm one of those people, probably like you, brother, I don't pack in the morning, man. Everything's done the night before.
1: Yep, yep.
2: If I have to stay up at 12 o'clock at night and then get up at 4, that's how it's going to work, man, because I don't want to be in the morning. I want to wake up. And you know what? It was interesting because I taught him so many things, just little things that to guide him, and in, you know, in a way to clean his weapon, and a way to communicate, and the way, you know, I mean, we were learning how to speak, you know, I was teaching him how to speak English, you know. And the thing about it is that, you know, when, like I said, when I saw him, he was in that first sergeant, he had rank structure, but about to make sergeant major. He was promotable, and that's why I said sergeant major, because he was in a position of that nature. And, you know, that's what makes me proud. And one of the things I want to tell you is I've always been that type of person, and I'm not going to sit here and pat myself on the back. It's what God taught me. Mm-hmm. It's what faith has taught me, that, you know what, we pick up others. And in the military, you know, I was very, I was a little bit uneasy, and I don't know how you felt about this, but, you know, I mean, the chaplain corps was a big, I'm a big proponent of the chaplain corps when I was in the military. And, mm-hmm. and for some reason, they kind of moved in a different direction with it for some years. But now I think it's back on track. And to me, the reason I bring that up is because, you know, faith is what drives us with what we do. And especially when you go to combat and do the things that we did, that, you know what, at the end of the day, you got to have God on your side. And, you know, there's never a freaking atheist in that foxhole, because, man, when the bullets come flying, all of us are part of that, part of that mission, part of that structure. And that's what Quintana did, was he was part of the structure. He learned that at an early time in his career, this is how to be dress right dress, and this is how to be a leader from the front, not from behind. And that, to me, is the essence of leadership and what we do in mentoring someone else to excel in their future, and specifically in the military, because that's what it's all about.

0: then that's what you're doing too with what you do in your work and with the platforms, your buddy platform you just put out. It's about taking care of somebody else, brother.
1: Yeah. When you were serving, I mean, you went through OCS and you get out, what were some of the leadership qualities that you looked for in your troops, and how did you go about instilling that in your troops? I mean, because at the end of the day, you know, you're platoon level, you're overseeing, you know, dozens and dozens of human beings. How did you impart your wisdom upon them?
0: That's a great question. I always looked at it from this perspective. I always had a motto, and the reason is because I learned from generals about having a motto. And learning from my non-commissioned officers. You know, we all have to have a motto. My motto was, it's everyone's motto, mission first, people always, or team always. Mm. And I always, that was what the building block. The mission comes first, but we can't execute the mission unless we have all our people together to do it. And all of us have to be on that same team. And really, truly, that's what saved my life on that day. But my thing was, instilling the Army values and living by those values, but also having what I call the tenets of success, words that really mattered. And I used those when I was in the hospital going through my darkest time was, you know, perseverance, integrity, you know, planning. You know, you got to plan to fail. You know, if you fail, you got to plan, man, because that's why you failed. And, you know, it was words like that of courage and sacrifice, service, unity, duty, honor, responsibility. I mean, those things were just the building block of success, and that's what I infused to people. And when I wrote my book, that's what I talked about, was those guiding words that really were encouraging words that enabled me to get back on my feet. And as Toby Keith told me one time, he said, you know, if anybody can get out of this situation with a smile, it's going to be you. And those words just instilled in me. And that was the thing that was so inspirational. And to the listeners here, use words that people encourage you with to take it to another level, and read books that are about leadership and about winning on purpose and winning with drive and commitment and standing strong and doing your devotions and being a man. And you're not perfect, but be a man and take care of your responsibilities. And to me, that was the building block to success and to leadership in the military.
1: Let's talk a little bit about the day that you lost your leg.
0: Yeah. Well, that was a pretty interesting day.
1: I would say so.
0: we were going to a new operating base in a place called Bakuba, Iraq, and then we were going to KMTB, I believe was the name of the base that we were going to. And on our way there, man, I hit a bomb. I hit a 250-pound roadside bomb. I mean, I didn't hit it flush. Mm-hmm. So I'm not going to tell you that we were Rambo or anything like that. It was the last thing I ever thought of. It exploded, came out of the ground, and then the fragments, of course, is what riddle you. And, you know, they know what they're doing, those insurgents. They know that, you know what, they're going to put a bomb out there, they're going to hurt people, and those fragments is what's going to, you know, that's really what's going to cause the infection and cause the injuries and all of that. And, you know, we were losing a lot of people in 2004.
1: Yeah.
0: And it was high intensity. You didn't know who the enemy was. We hadn't started the surge yet. We were creating forward operating bases and starting to get to that type of infrastructure. The coolest part about this whole thing is you got Air Force running around, and they're like, hey, man, I didn't sign up for this. And now they're freaking security and a security apparatus on the battlefield. So it was the first time where I'd ever seen a real, truly joint operation in play, and everyone having to maybe change their MOS. And, yeah, you know, now you're at 88 Mike, man. You're driving trucks and this and that. And that's not what you're... maybe your, you know, your MOS or your branch was, but now you're doing other things to support the mission. And that was the difference with this war and other things, is that you're on different lanes, man. And when you're in different lanes like that, it tends to create some chaos and create uncertainty. But we were able to transfer that into positiveness because we knew that we were there to provide the Iraqi people, no matter what anybody else said, their freedom. And that's what freedom is all about. And I hope that that's what we do in Iran, because freedom is not free and freedom has a price. And when you taste it, man, now I look at Iraq. I mean, it's thriving, and it's not perfect, but it's thriving. It's successful. And that's what we need in Iran as well.
1: And, you know, normally when people leave the military, there's an actual exit process, but yours was very abrupt. And as we go into break, we're going to talk about after that exit from the military and, you know, what life was like for you after losing a limb in service of your country. We'll be right back.
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9: 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Congratulations to the 2026 Women Who Lead class. 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
9: I'm Ann Thomas. Congratulations to the 2026 Women Who Lead class. 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
1: Major Ed, I wanted to touch on this a little bit too. So after the IED hit your vehicle, where were you medevaced out?
0: Yeah, so that's a great question, because let me kind of break it down real quick here. So I get hit by the roadside bomb 12:04 in the afternoon. We create a 360-degree perimeter, keep the onlookers away, the insurgency away, and then all of a sudden combat medic pulls me out of the vehicle, puts me on the 128-degree pavement and starts to work on me, man.
1: Yeah.
0: The reason I bring that up is because we had trained in those rehearsals over and over and over for situational awareness like that. And so all of a sudden I'm getting put on a helicopter 47 minutes after I've been hit. The call comes in, the helicopter is summoned, and all those helicopters and planes are just hovering everywhere, mm-hmm. On mission requirement, because there's people traveling on those roads everywhere. So, of course, you're going to have casualties. You got to need a medevac them out quick. And I was put on that helicopter, arrived in Baghdad, and then spent 17 hours in surgery and blood transfusions. And then from Baghdad, 31st Cache is where I was at. I get transferred over to Balad. Mm. And Balad is where all the planes, the big planes are. They are going in and out, man, every single day, and taking troops out and bringing troops in and doing all kinds of stuff. BIOP was the other base, too, that they brought a lot of people in at the time. And so, of course, from there, I go to Germany and spend 7 days in the ICU unit. And then from there, I go to Walter Reed and then spend 7 days there. And then I get transferred to Brook Army Medical Center, which was really where I needed to be, it all worked out, and I was able to go on my road to recovery after finding out I had E. coli and Cetobacter, two staph infections, a chemical agent in my leg, and go from 195 to 118 in the ICU unit, and all of a sudden I'm facing death for the fourth time in my life, because mm-hmm. I'm three times on the battlefield and one time there at Brook, and I was under quarantine, and CDC's coming in. They're wondering what the heck he's got, do we have? And I'm not the only one. There's 7,000 of us that ended up like that. And so, you had to kind of keep us under the quarantine, and we're in ICU. But you know what? When they amputated my leg on October 1st of 04, after trying to save it for 40 plus days, it was one of those things where the sun came through and shine bright in San Antonio. And I got to tell you, during that time, man, this was the wildest thing. There was overcast from August to September. I mean, the sun came out, at times, but it was overcast. It was real weird time frame. And then, of course, October 1st. And then after that, man, the sun came out. It was beautiful down there. And I was just like, wow, the power of prayer is what got me through this. And my wife, my mom, and my family, and you know what, the faith in God was really the catalyst, because I had a lot of people praying for me and just saying, you're going to be okay. And that to me was the American spirit that was different from the Vietnam War and this war, and that's what changed me to understand that, man, I got to pay it forward to someone else.
1: And how'd you do that?
0: I did that by working with a lot of the amputees. I had received like these visits from other amputees that had already come back mangled. Double amputees, triple amputees, single amputees, and they're telling their story, and then they're teaching us, like, hey, here's what you're going to need to do. And they got you up, and the therapeutic process was incredible, because they got you up and going so fast that you couldn't think about, oh, man, it sucks, this and that. No, it was about getting up, getting in a prosthetic, learning how to walk, and learning how to move forward in this new life. That was what I thought was impactful. And I tell people that's what we should be doing more of, is checking on each other, using kind of like the battle buddy system that you guys have created, which is going viral, and are being used, because that, to me, peer-to-peer support was truly the beacon of light for me in my recovery.
1: Wow. And when you got out of the hospital and eventually out of the military, you know, we know a simple Google search of your name. I mean, you're probably on about 10 to 12 different pages of searches. Why did you want to use your platform for that positivity? As we all know, I mean, your voice is pretty contagious, and I'm sure there's more than a few sound bites of, you know, your empowerment and the vision that you've created. But kind of talk about how, you know, after the military, after you've lost, you know, one of your limbs, you know, you went on tour, you wrote a book, you met with celebrities and country stars and forged a path of your own. Can you talk about that a little bit?
0: Yeah, and I'm so glad you brought that up, because it's kind of like your story, man. I remember when I met you and you were just trying to get something up and going, and look at it now.
1: Yeah.
0: And that's what I'm proud of. When I reconnected with you, I remember, and I need to say this, I'm like, you know, that to me is the way that the system is built. The same things, principles that I was guided by, you're being guided by those too, because you want to do something above yourself. And you know, for me, that's what it was all about. I'm a Rotarian, and I've been a Rotarian for a long time. And I remember being in the military, and everybody's like, you're going to Rotary Club? You know, well, you know, my commander went and told me, you know what, you need to be a part of this. And sure enough, it was one of those things where I went and I took part in all of that and doing stuff in my community. And of course, my mom taught us that when we were young, when we giving back. So it all was kind of in my DNA, just like you. It's all of us, and it's in our DNA, and we want to make it work, and we want to empower others, and we want to show the world that, you know what, at the end of the day, I'm not going to sit here on a corner. Because I can look out my window today and look over here at this corner and see people there, you know, asking for money. That's not what I want to do, man. And you know what? God bless them, and God bless our vets that are homeless and all of that. But, man, it's all about empowering one another and lifting each other up and opening doors for one another. Because when we do that, we truly make a difference. And then it's also about the legislative process and advocacy and all of the other things, because that to me was where I'm at in this phase of my life, is how can I use this platform to really leverage things? I mean, I don't know if you remember when we met, I was with Folds of Honor. Folds of Honor now is, you know, $350 million organization, 70-something thousand educational scholarships. And then, of course, I work with all of these, like you said, celebrities out of Nashville, to raise money, raise awareness. And now we're working on a project with the Major Richard Starr Act. You know, whether it's one side or the aisle or another, Senator Blumenthal yesterday was with the Secretary of War, Pete, and basically brought that up. Like, hey, we need to pass the Major Richard Starr Act. Because when individuals, just real quickly, when individuals come back from war or whatever, and they didn't make their 20 years of service, man, don't penalize them and take their money away and tax their money and have an offset, when in reality they had 17, 18 years of service. They were almost ready to retire. And so it's just stuff like that that you and I have known that we got to be the game changers. And if we don't change the game, and if we don't advocate for it, no one else will. And that's what I've seen with everything going on around this country. There's a lot of great organizations out there, and they're part of the movement. And so I want to commend them all for what we're doing to make a difference and to change lives and to say, you know what, we're not going to leave anyone behind.
1: What are you doing now? What are you doing now?
0: Well, it's interesting. I work at First American Title.
1: Okay.
0: I do a lot here in the title space with public relations training. The reason I got connected to First American, everybody asked me that. I was like, man, what did you know about real estate? Well, I didn't know anything about real estate. But one of the things that it really enabled me to kind of open up my eyes was the fact that a lot of our veterans in the state of Oklahoma and around this country weren't using their VA benefit because it was cumbersome.
1: Yes.
0: And I vowed to make a difference and to try to house our homeless veterans, provide good housing for veterans that just needed to use their VA benefit. and to open doors to the real estate world. And in Oklahoma, you know, they were also not using their educational benefits. And so either pass those off to your kids or go ahead and utilize them. But home ownership is one of the most important things in America, and you know this better than I do. And what you've been able to do to excel, and you know, there's the stuff going on with Harvard and all these other great things, man. That's empowerment, man. Hmm. And empowering one another to learn different trades or different avenues of approach so that we can be the best advocates that we can be. And every single day, this is the coolest part of what I do. Every single day, there's somebody that I come in contact with that has been rated inappropriately. Mm-hmm. And what I mean by that is that they didn't get the right rating for the injuries incurred, and now we're helping them to get to that level where they need to be. And whether it's a 90%, 100%, and going from 50% to that, to those other numbers, we've seen a lot of that. And so that, to me, is another thing that we're doing every day to define purpose and to define financing for our veterans to utilize every benefit possible so that they can thrive and be successful and improve their quality of life and their family's quality of life.
1: Now, why do you think these veterans aren't utilizing the benefits the way that they should or at the volume that they should?
0: I think it's education. I think that they get this quick overview of what's going to happen when you get out of the service, and then all of a sudden you get overwhelmed with everything going on, because look, this is a different world out here in the civilian world. And you know, everything in the military, you know, is dress right dress. There's ways that they want everything done, and you get out here and it's like, you got to hit it, man. You got to hit it all on your own, and you got to find your resources and find the elements for success. And that, to me, is something that takes a little bit of transition. And I'm not saying that the transition program's right or wrong. I'm just saying that at the end of the day, there needs to be a transition program or transitional basis. And that's what we're doing with Battle Buddy and all the things that you're doing, brother, because the transition needs to be communication. And that, to me, is the most important thing. Don't leave the military without communicating with your brothers and sisters who serve too, because that's how information flows. And not utilizing that VA benefit for your housing is one of those benefits that you're leaving on the table. So that, to me, is something that I talk a lot about and I educate on. And I have a lot of lenders that I work with that come and close with us. And then what we do is we give every veteran that comes in and closes with us a coin, a military coin, to say, hey, thank you for what you're doing, and then just recognizing their service and their sacrifice.
1: And our two organizations are going to partner up this year to gain awareness, connect veterans to their benefits. Our organization, your organization, I'm so excited to be a part of this co-branded effort. Major Ed, where can people find you if they want to learn more about what you do?
0: Yeah, they can go to www.majored.org. That's a good way to get it connected. And of course, they can connect with you and your platforms. I mean, I love the things that you guys are doing on TikTok and social media. That is awareness. That is advocacy. That is empowering.
1: Major Ed, our two organizations are in for a very bright future working together. And I want to say that it's an absolute pleasure to have you on as a guest today.
0: We're making a difference and changing lives. And if we can do that together, then we have honored God's purpose in this earth.
1: Yes, sir. Thank you so much for being on the show today.
0: All right. Hoorah!
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9: I'm Ann Thomas. Congratulations to the 2026 Women Who Lead class. Mary Buchseiger, Chief Executive Officer of Lucerne International, says, life is hard, so just keep going.
14: One of the big things, especially women, especially girls, that I like to say, is that it doesn't matter what anybody else thinks.
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16: The president is back. I'm Tom Rigotti, Fox News. President Trump has returned to the U.S. following his high-stakes meeting with Chinese President Xi Jinping in Beijing. The leaders talk trade, Taiwan, and artificial intelligence. Trump comments on his relationship with Xi in an interview with Fox's Brett Baer on Special Report.
17: I have a very good relationship with President Xi and with China. And it sounds like something that doesn't mean anything, but it's everything. And deal making and problems we've solved. The two of us have solved a lot of problems between that somebody else would have maybe done very badly with.
16: Trump also explained that Xi agrees with that Iran should not have a nuclear weapon, and the Strait of Hormuz needs to be reopened. The standstill in the Strait of Hormuz continues after President Trump's return from China. Fox has confirmed Iran's Karg Island, responsible for the majority of the country's oil, is at 85% capacity. Fox Business Network's Ashley Webster is in Tel Aviv with more.
18: There's no doubt that Iran is running out of options other than cutting production, and that's something that Tehran does not want to do. Oil is their economic lifeblood. At the same time, the U.S. Navy continuing its blockade of any shipping coming in or out of Iranian ports. President Trump was asked by reporters, is China committed to putting pressure on Iran to open up that very vital waterway? Here's his response. In the meantime, the clashes in this waterway continue. Reports say a vessel operating as a floating armory in the Gulf of Oman has been seized by Iran. The ship is used, by the way, to store weapons for security firms who protect ships at sea.
16: This comes as an Indian-flagged ship was sunk off the coast of Oman. Though the crew survived, Iran's foreign minister claims the strait is open to ships except those at war with Iran. 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
21: That heat's going to be out there for one more day.
22: Temperatures being 30 degrees above average.
19: 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Just click listen, then swipe right and hear the latest news updates on your time. 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Download it now.
16: The Supreme Court has rejected Virginia's bid to restore a congressional map that would have given Democrats a chance to pick up four seats in the closely divided House. The Commonwealth's Democrats have petitioned the High Court after a 4-3 ruling by the Virginia Supreme Court that struck down a measure that voters narrowly passed just last month. The state court found that the Democratic-controlled legislature improperly began the process of placing the amendment on the ballot after early voting had begun in Virginia's general election last fall. The redistricting fight continues as several states attempt to redistrict ahead of the 2026 midterms. Some Democrats have also called for packing the Supreme Court. Republican Congresswoman Kat Kamick tells Fox Business her colleagues across the aisle aren't following the Constitution.
23: In the eyes of the Democrats, the Constitution, it's a little bit a la carte. They pick and choose what they want to uphold from one day to the next. And when they don't like what they get, then they decide, well, we're just going to throw the whole thing out and we're going to do what we want.
16: This comes after a Supreme Court ruling that states cannot racially gerrymander districts. A Texas immigration law that's been tied up in court gets blocked by a judge a day before it was set to take effect.
3: A federal judge granting a preliminary injunction against sections of Texas's Senate Bill 4. Passed by Texas lawmakers in 2023, the measure would